0: I would look at
1: it. I would legit
0: be like, no, I'm not taking pictures or anything. I'm out of here.
1: Dude, I was there.
0: Right to the car, I'd go home.
1: And he was the most gracious guy. He was so happy.
0: That's why he's a legend.
2: Better man than me.
0: That's a much better man.
1: That's a real leader, and that's a legend. Yeah. And we are neither of those.
0: I would ruin the whole dinner, everything. No, everyone would be like, oh, here he comes again. He's going to complain about the hole-in-one. I would be the last person you'd want to...
1: Sour face on you,
0: I'd
1: man.
0: I'd be so mad. I just, I'm being honest.
2: You'd
0: That's
2: need
0: the
2: something
0: truth.
2: Out of it. I mean, even the fact that two of them cashed. I mean, I'm not sure if those things are insured. Like, somebody
0: cashed it. They're always insured.
2: That's tough.
0: Yeah, usually the insurance is a couple grand for a company or something like that. It's the same thing with the cars. You know, like, dealerships do it all the time. They place an insurance... You know,
1: they want you to win the prize.
0: Yes, because they've already paid it
1: anyways. Yep.
0: They paid the $2,000 anyway.
1: Yeah,
0: $3,000, whatever it is, they've already paid it. Like that's their contribution to the tournament. Mm-hmm. We're putting that up. You throw our name up. We're going to pay $3,000 or $5,000 in insurance. We'd love for you to win it. They're dying for you to win it.
1: But do you like believe that?
0: That's a crazy story.
1: Laura's going to Vegas. Wow. Glenn Howard gets his first ace and he wins $0 when there was $40,000 on the table.
0: Yeah,
1: and everyone just walked away happy.
0: That's amazing. That is really incredible stuff.
2: Tough hell. Hole in ones? Ever?
1: No, never had one. It's terrible feeling.
0: Luckily for you, unless you were the first one to do it. But if you're the second one, again, I think the natural reaction is you got cheated.
1: Yeah.
0: Even though it was something that you never had.
1: Yeah.
0: And no one owes you anything.
2: I'd be
1: okay. The only thing.
0: And especially, you know what would come of this? You'd walk in there and I know someone would say, hey, dude, you still got to buy drinks. And I'd want to. Scissor kick someone.
1: That's what I was gonna say. Because it's
0: game over. Yeah, we know you didn't get the $40,000, but let's not. You still gotta pay. You gotta buy everyone right.
1: That's the only thing. Because it's an open bar at these things. It's like I'm not buying any drinks. Okay, you help yourself.
0: Yeah, I'll bet you Vegas guy. There's no way he's following through on that. That's a comment that of a guy. He's probably a 40 handicap. He's like, I'm not even gonna get this close to the green.
1: Greasy man. You gotta bring the boys.
0: You say it as a joke. We're all going. And if it's a group of people that don't really know each other. Are you really going to Vegas?
2: Do you want to? That's the thing.
0: I don't think so.
1: They all knew each other because they had matching shirts on.
0: Okay, so that's different.
1: They had matching shirts.
0: No, he's not going to get out of that because people are going to probably grill him and say, "This is you said it.
1: Yeah.
0: You got the $40,000. I don't know if you got to pay taxes on that.
1: Well, the thing is, okay, $40,000, you got to fly commercial, right? You can't do a PJ because that's going to chew up your whole $40,000. So you got to fly everyone commercial. You got to put them up at like a reasonable hotel.
0: You got to be on the strip.
1: You got to be on the strip, but like it doesn't have to be the Wynn. It could be the Cosmo. It could be something fine. MGM, whatever.
0: And I don't think there's anything beyond that. Like it's not a bankroll for people. It's not buying dinner.
2: No.
1: Flights and accommodations.
0: Everything else is on
1: probably
0: you.
1: One dinner.
0: No, I think they owe you a dinner for buying for the hole in one and for buying the flights and the accommodations. If you get a free run to Vegas on the arm because some guy hit a skulled 8-iron off the pin that went in, then you owe that guy at least an appetizer.
2: If you know him.
0: I hope that
2: it's not like a distant friend of a coworker situation.
0: I know. Yeah.
2: That might be the worst one.
0: If it's
2: kind
0: awkward.
2: Of a friend of a friend. This is my friend's husband. This is my friend's coworker.
0: I love Vegas. I'd pass on
2: that. I would pass on that. I've spent enough time in Vegas and enough hard mornings in Vegas. I don't want to have a hard morning in Vegas with a stranger.
0: Exactly.
2: You know, I want to be able to tell the fellas, go on without me. I'm going down to the oxygen bar, and I will meet you at 1 p.m.
0: Exactly. And furthermore, if you're a part of their group, they're making the plans.
2: Yeah.
0: You're like, I don't really know.
2: That's
0: if
2: dangerous.
0: I'm doing that.
2: That's tough.
0: And if I'm Laura, there's just no way I'm going.
1: You can't
0: because
1: be
0: if you're the celebrity
1: like
0: in
1: that.
0: I just don't know if it's. Yeah. You know, we've all played that role before. I think it's a one and done. Congratulations. Let's take a pic. This was so much fun.
1: Send me a pic from Vegas. Have a nice dinner.
0: Maybe we do a FaceTime.
1: No problem.
0: Happy to do a FaceTime.
1: We'll talk after. But the moral of the story is Glenn Howard is a much better person than all of us.
0: Absolutely. Yeah. And I've never disputed that. I've always known that. I didn't need the story to know that Glenn Howard is a classy man.
1: All-time classy human being.
0: And
1: we will never be that.
0: The utmost respect for him, but I just simply wouldn't be able to do that. No. I'd be furious that I lost that on
2: charity golf tournament.
0: At a charity event.
2: On a day meant for such a good cause.
1: We're here for the kids and Brian Hayes today.
0: Yeah, exactly. That's precisely what it would turn into.
2: You'd be on the mic.
0: I would take
2: over. Let's get the host of Overdrive up here to give a bit of a speech.
0: The whole operation.
2: So you know what.
0: Well, that is something, man. I don't know. Well, people can write in and tell us. Although everyone's going to be a hero and say, oh, I'd be happy, of course.
1: Yeah. Or if they've heard anything like that happen.

0: second and third and the second. It was a tough watch. Honestly, you see parts of it are still in there. He'll touch 95 in the fastball and you think, man, it's still there. But then you see a slider that just doesn't slide. You see this clip here of him talking to Schneider on the mound when he's saying, you know what? Like, let's go to Fluharty. Let's go to the next guy.
1: That's enough.
0: That is.
1: He looks exhausted.
0: He does, man. And it's his 42nd birthday.
1: Yeah.
0: And he's trying to take down Abrams and Wood in the best offense in baseball. Of course he's tired, but
1: getting a standing O in the third inning is pretty wild.
0: He
1: deserves that.
0: He does.
1: In that market as well. He helped them win a World Series.
0: And he was a top five Cy Young finisher like five times there.
1: Yeah, back
0: he was
1: back.
0: God in that market, man. But yeah. That was an interesting watch. And if I am the GM of another team, I'm not rushing to call the Blue Jays. Like, I don't know where this lands with Max Scherzer, guys, because there is probably no point on him being on this team the rest of the year.
1: Mm-hmm.
0: Just in terms of being competitive and extending that window into next year, there's not much of a point. But can you find a home for him? And frankly, it doesn't matter if you get anything back. Player be named later, pay his salary, whatever. Give him a shot, respect the guy, and I think they will.
1: Do you think he wants that?
0: Do
1: you think Scherzer wants to jump somewhere else and hold on for dear life?
0: I think he would like it to be somewhere that matters to him, even like a Washington. If they were making a bit of a run and if they decide to try this, sure thing. I don't think he wants to go into a clubhouse full of strangers.
1: Mm.
0: There's not many strangers left for him in this game. But otherwise, what's the point? You know, what is the point of pitching at 42? What's the point of going through ankle, forearm, back, and thumb injuries and getting three needles in your thumb a couple weeks ago? What's the point? Unless you're going to make one run. Even if you got a 2% shot, that is that's better than what you got in Toronto right
2: now. If someone's going to try and trade for him, which I feel like it feels far-fetched just based on his age, his injury history, everything that you just outlined. Like, he's not going to start a game in the playoff series. Is he going to come out of the bullpen? Like, what is the role for him? That's the thing that I have a hard time figuring out at this stage, because if you go back to last year, he can start a game and he can give you a lead and he can set you up. But as we know, watching this Jays team, last year is a long, long time ago, man. And there's a few more miles there. A
0: few more, man. And do you pitch three or four off the top? Is that enough? Does that matter with a team? Is there a team out there that has an injured starter who's a few weeks away and they can just get through with a guy? And this team would not so much be trading for Max Scherzer as adopting Max Scherzer.
1: Mm-hmm. Like,
0: we'll take him.
1: Take him
0: on. He can come live with us.
1: Yep.
0: We'll feed him exactly what he likes. Don't worry about it. And does that last to the end of the year? I don't know. He is 40-ish innings away from 65, which is when he makes $1 million. If I had $1 million dangling 50 stories in the distance.
1: Yeah.
0: You're writing like a madman right now, you know? Mm-hmm. So there's a reason to stay involved here for Max as well.
1: Well, I saw Jeff Passan is, you know, reporting that I guess last week the Jays started talking to teams about, you know, certain players. And I think what was most notable about his report on the Jays was the bullpen arms. Anyone not named Louis Varland appears to be available, including Tyler Rogers, who has been a really good find for them. And Jeff Hoffman. Your boy, Keegan, you've mentioned it. Hoffman's been very, very good, right? We know the scar tissue. We know difficult for a lot of Blue Jay fans to overcome the past, and I think that's totally understandable. I think any team that's going to take him on, you know, you have to consider that. Yeah, I don't know how you put a tangible value on that, like the idea that the guy's probably got some scar tissue in the playoffs. But Hoffman, Rogers, Varland, that's been a pretty good 1-2-3 in the bullpen for them. Like, it's the one bright spot they kind of have outside of Dylan Cease. And yet, according to Passan, who's a guy that you should trust, they might end up flipping some of those guys.
0: Got to be open to it, man.
1: I guess you got to be open to almost
0: everybody, you know? And in those late innings, I know we've talked about Hoffman a lot. Look, last night, I mean, they couldn't figure him out at all.
1: Mm-hmm.
0: They had no clue. And even when they knew sliders were coming, Jeff Hoffman's slider is a really damn good pitch. Okay, I know I've had to talk a lot and write a lot about him screwing up, him giving up home runs. There was a home run in Game 7 that we rarely talk about as
1: well. Yes.
0: But when you see things like this, I mean, his slider at his best is foolish. And then you get him with a splitter like that. You can't touch it.
1: He's got some mojo going right now.
0: He does.
2: It does look like he's got some swag for
0: a guy
2: that's playing on a team that's not playing very well. But you know what? You know what it is, man? Like, there's athletes, and it's not just baseball. It's a lot of different sports. They can do something at a high level, and you're like, man.

0: again, if you could just see that more often, more consistently, yep. that is the difference. And that's the difference for a guy like Hoffman, where the highs are what you just talked about and what we just saw. The lows are game seven and getting rocked and giving up home runs in ninth innings, which was clearly a theme last year. It's the consistency, man, being able to be almost robotic in a way.
1: That's it.
0: And that's, you know, not having that variance, that is what separates a guy like that. And it's why Varland has been so good this year. Like, he hasn't blown a save at all
1: Barely.
0: This entire season.
1: ERA hovering around one. And that's the key. It's the boring part. We want to talk about fireworks and big things. Anyone can score a goal. Anyone can hit a three. Anyone can homer off Tarek Skubal. Anyone can strike out Aaron Judge. It happens. But can you do it over and over and over again? Can you get into that boring kind of robotic sense of it, which Louis Varland is, which Tyler Rogers is? Like, we talked about this last week, Hazy. I don't know if I've talked to Tyler Rogers. I don't know how many times I've written his name. And he's one of the best relievers in baseball, which is an incredible compliment. It's like punters. If we're talking about the punter, he screwed up.
0: Mm-hmm.
1: You don't want to be talking about the eighth inning guy.
0: Yeah.
1: And we haven't had a reason to. So I think the Jays should be wide open to any and all calls. And some of that is just a fact-finding mission, man. Maybe if Team X calls up and dangles a player, you keep that in mind a year from now, but you don't hang up the phone for anything.
0: Buddy, isn't it so indicative of the kind of season it's been for the Jays, where it's been backwards.
1: Yep.
0: And the bullpen is usually one of those things where you're like, it could be a little bit volatile. You're not sure what you're going to get. And it's like, that's been the most consistent thing, where defense has been bad, hitting's been bad, starting pitching's been bad. But the one thing that you're usually like, it's up in the air. It's been really solid and consistent. Just, it's another element that makes it such an upside down season.
2: Yeah. And in a weird way, almost appropriate because the season that we're having here. And yet, again, completely unpredictable in terms of what's going to happen next year. Based on that, like, the bullpen goes up and down all the time. So Jay's back in action tonight with Shane Bieber on the mound. So this is a big one. Like, this is a big trade deadline start again.
0: Mm-hmm.
2: Last couple outings, he's been good. He's had good stuff. He's performed well. His numbers have looked good. If he can follow this up again tonight, I think the phone rings after the game. Yeah. Don't you think? Like, I could see teams calling on him and doing what the Jays did last year. But probably with less of a gamble. Like, when the Jays acquired him, he was still rehabbing. He didn't step in and pitch, until September, I believe it was, where any team that acquires him now, you're getting Shane Bieber for the stretch run, like the playoff pursuit. So maybe more value than what the Jays had to pay for last year. Cause I think when they acquired him, obviously he had the player option. I doubt they thought he was going to activate that player option.
1: No chance.
2: Like, it was a rental that they paid for last year. And
1: it was
2: the same thing would apply this year.
1: Absolutely. And I think I can't believe, like, 2 or 3 weeks ago, I'd say, like, God, what are they trying to rebuild value-wise here? It was messy, and it looked like one where he had tanked his free agency, like it was heading in a bad direction.
0: Mm-hmm.
1: But right now, like, who the Blue Jays gave up last year was a top 10 prospect for Shane Bieber, if you want to talk in broad terms of packages. Right now, if he's going to give you 2 months, like last year, people forget that. He showed up and went to Buffalo for a few starts.
0: Yeah, that's right.
1: And he was slowly, slowly building back up. If you feel good about his elbow for the next 2 months, not 10 years, 2 months, then I think that there's an incredible value there. And man, when he's walking off the mound, the moment John Schneider steps onto that field, Ross Atkins' phone will be ringing.
0: Yeah.
1: And because the rest of baseball is full of teams who just aren't really sure if we want to sell, don't know what we want to do. The Blue Jays can be bold, man. They have things people will be interested in.
0: It feels like this whole, like, trade deadline market is so, it's muddy for a number of reasons.
1: Yeah.
0: Like, some of the teams that are really prominent teams this year are smaller budget teams, right? Like the Brewers and, I guess, the White Sox and, who am I missing? The Rays, where maybe they don't want to spend as much money. So that makes things complicated. And then you have the Blue Jays in a situation where they have a lot to offer to other teams. And then you also don't know, like, beyond this year, I keep reading that, like, hey, there's owners out there that don't actually know if there's going to be games being played. So they're telling their GMs, like, you have to consider this when you're going into a trade deadline this year, like how we are going to operate after this season, which also adds another element to it that you don't necessarily have to deal with usually.
2: Definitely. It is the ultimate curveball on front offices and their game plan and whether they're getting more of a push or less than a push, because it can go both ways. Because you're right. I mean, we've all seen the same reporting. I think Passan was reporting this, that there are owners in the league that are convinced they are not playing a game next year.
0: Zero.
2: Yeah.
0: Yeah.
2: Now, this happens all the time. Like, this is going to be an acrimonious negotiation. Like, everyone knows what's coming. This is going to be different than past negotiations. This feels more like recent. Even baseball, their last CBA was not easy, you know, but they got it done. But NHL ones, we know they've been tough at times. The NBA's had tough ones at times. This one feels like it's brewing towards certainly some level of work stoppage, or at a minimum, like right up against the wire. So with that level of uncertainty, I think you could argue GMs could spin it both ways, depending on how much support ownership generally gives their team. And I'll give you an example. If I'm the Dodgers, they probably do this anyway. But if I'm their owner, I'm like, go get everybody. Get Scooble, get like literally get everybody, because this is probably our last dance for just being able to outspend everyone, get everyone we want.
0: Yeah.
2: Like basically, if you're the Dodgers ownership, you're probably understanding the league is coming after you.
0: Mm-hmm.
2: Like this whole CBA and whatever is likely to unfold is in many ways an attack on the Dodgers recent years and the way they've been spending and the way they've acquired everyone, the way they've beat everybody. So if I'm the Dodgers, I'd be emboldened by that idea. Like, all right, you want that fight? Sure. But guess what we're going to do on our way out? We're going to come and get everybody, and we're going to spank everybody in the playoffs. Like, if they get Scooble and he's good to go and healthy, that'll be insane to watch.
0: Insane
2: that.
0: Stuff,
2: like,
0: man. It
2: absolutely it's crazy.
0: And you just know, like,
2: that.
0: there's a real pathway for that to happen.
2: Yes.
0: How? Just because the Dodgers are who they are, absolutely. And they're going to find a way to pull off the big move.
2: They got a great farm system. They always do.
1: Which is so annoying.
2: Incredibly aggravating.
1: Every year when people see the farm system rankings come out, I think they're surprised by that. Because you assume the good team has an empty farm, that they've traded it all. No, man. The entire org is good. They can go out and get Scooble. He can be their David Price, like the Blue Jays got in 2015, like that big of a deal. He can be CC Sabathia when he went to Milwaukee and pitched for half a year, and he's in their Hall of Fame for just that, man.
0: That
1: it can happen.
0: That's something, a half a year, and then you're in the Hall of Fame. That is something.
1: Real good, but it's wide open.
0: That would never fly in Hazy B's organization. No chance. Dude, if I'm a player and the league is coming to me and saying, we're going to figure out the 50-50 split, and we're going to have a hard cap because we're tired of teams like the Dodgers, et cetera, running the league, I would point to the standings and say the Rays are the top team in the American League. The Brewers are the second best team in the National League. And I would go down this list and say, look at the White Sox.
2: Yep. And Pirates are above 500.
0: And say that is not a compelling argument anymore. And I understand there's revenue sharing and there's haves and have-nots, but there's teams that find a way to squeeze a lot out of their money, and they're making it work. So don't give me this whole parity thing, because the Mets stink, too. And they spend more money than everyone.
2: Totally.
1: This is going to swing the discourse a lot, I think, publicly.
0: Mm-hmm.
1: You know, like, not in terms of people who are hardcore into, you know, CBA enthusiasts or whomever you may be, but, like, public discourse, like a Rays run here, you know? Mm-hmm. Like, the Rays are a team, guys, that I think could be fun as hell at this deadline. Like, this is a team that, like, kicked around trading for Shohei back in 03 when he was with the Angels, man. Like, they've had a big, crazy move in them for years. And, like, if that's Scooble, I mean, come on top of that, if the Rays make a run, suddenly a lot of people are looking at that and saying, what about this?
2: Well, that's what the agents are all collectively praying for, right? Is that obviously the Dodgers, you know, and they've recruited really well, but they've also, the argument the Dodgers have made or would make is, we didn't tell the Red Sox to trade Mookie Betts.
0: Yeah.
2: They were stupid enough not to pay him. We didn't tell Atlanta not to just pay Freddie Freeman. He was dying to stay in Atlanta. They didn't offer him enough money. So they said, all right, we'll take him. Blake Snell, anyone could have had Blake Snell. Anybody. Like, he was just basically sitting there saying, who wants to come pay me?
0: Yeah.
2: And they're like, we'll take you. You know, Shohei's extreme. Yamamoto's extreme. That's a ton of money. And those are, you know, Japanese free agents, and They ended up in L.A., and L.A.'s created that kind of Japanese, you know, there's a compelling market there.
0: Yeah.
2: Japanese
0: players. Call it like an ecosystem.
2: Absolutely,
0: for them, right?
2: Of course. But there's also, you know, a number of players who have, quote unquote, fallen in their lap, or they've just taken advantage of it. But you're right. I mean, Tampa's been leading the American League East all year. Cleveland is above 500. They're always above 500. They don't spend anything on anybody. And, you know, Cleveland's still in the hunt. You mentioned Milwaukee's still there. Pittsburgh's above 500. Diamondbacks have spent a little bit of money, but not crazy. Like
0: they're not a headliner when it comes to spending money.
2: But you know, the thing is, we also could be 3 months away from a Dodgers Yankees World Series.
0: Could be.
2: And if that happens, that's not necessarily bad for the sport. It's great for ratings, and you know, the if you're a proponent of dynasties, really selling your product, well, you're getting it right now because of what the Dodgers are doing and what they're representing. So,
0: but dude, even if I'm a small market owner, isn't there a part of you that is like, I got a pretty good thing going, revenue sharing and other teams keeping me afloat? Because now all of a sudden, you got the keys after, right? It's like you're playing on an essentially a hard cap, even playing surface with everyone else. So there's no more excuses. You got to try and kind of keep up, which we see with the NHL for sure. But there's some teams that just have never really figured it out at this point.
1: We're seeing this in the NBA right now with the Trailblazers in Portland. You know, new guy buys it, strips down everything.
2: Yep.
1: There's nothing left. Firing everyone, stripping it down like it's a company. And, you know, that's a product of what's happening in the NBA and their CBA. So it's, you can find holes in anything, man.
2: Exactly. There's no perfect league. There's no perfect salary cap. There's no guarantees you're going to be able to keep all your players. And, you know, the reality is a lot of it is a cop-out for owners. It's that you're not a good owner, and you don't hire good people.
0: Yeah.
2: You don't run your operation very well. You know, you can hate on the Dodgers all you want, and sure, do they have a benefit that they play in L.A.? Yeah, you can't. What are you going to do? Like, that's L.A. It's L.A., they're the Dodgers.
0: The Angels play in L.A. as well.
2: Exactly. The Mets play in New York.
1: Apparently.
0: Right.
2: And look what happens with them. Exactly, and that's the reality. All right, Confirm or Deny coming up. Steve Phillips on this and more just after 5 o'clock. Frankie's in here. Keegan's in here. I'm Brian Hayes. Overdrive continues up on YouTube Live.
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2: College football right around the corner. Everyone's waiting for Arch Manning to be great again this year.
0: Mm-hmm.
2: He wasn't great last year. Down the stretch, he played much better. But could he be the number one pick next year? A lot of people wondering. Well, let's go to the NFL here. Confirm or deny, one of the Buffalo Bills, Baltimore Ravens, or Kansas City Chiefs will miss the playoffs next year.
0: Miss the playoffs.
2: Now, Ravens and Chiefs missed it last year.
0: Yeah.
2: So you got to consider that. Only the Bills made it. But only one of those teams will miss it this year. At least one. Confirm or deny.
1: Confirm. I'll go on Chiefs on that. I'll confirm Chiefs on that.
2: Yeah, I kind of feel
1: I mean,
2: that
1: Patrick
2: way.
1: Mahomes is coming back from the knee. When you look in the division, you have Denver. You have the Chargers, who I think will be better offensively. And you go another offseason. I mean, is Rashee Rice going to keep his head right for an entire year straight? Would be shocking. But I don't know what you do with that offense. I know Kenneth Walker will help a little bit. But, man, is this the year? Is some of that magic run out a bit coming off of, what was it, 6-11 last year, which seems unlike them. But I think they're the steepest hill.
0: I'm gonna deny it based on the bounce back factor, the superstar factor. And I just don't know if those guys will have, like, two misses in a row in them. Like, I know the Bills are kind of who they are. They're going to be fine. Josh Allen's such a stud. He's in the prime of his career. I just don't, like, I don't know. I can't buy into it happening 2 years in a row. I feel like there's a massive pride element plus, like, a bit of a clutch element behind it.
2: That's very reasonable. And I'm going to confirm it, but I mean, this is why it's a good question, because you could totally see this going both ways. I think Kansas City is in tough, depending on the status of Mahomes. I think we all expect at this point likely to start week one, but is he mobile? Is he confident? You know, is there, and the comparisons between the Chiefs and the Patriots have been there. The reality is throughout the Patrick Mahomes era, they have made it to the AFC Championship game every single year.
0: It's crazy.
2: And then they missed the playoffs last year. So the idea of one offseason means, all right, they're done, it's over. But I'm with you. I don't love Rice. I don't love Worthy. Kelsey looks done to me for the most part. Walker is a big question mark. He's got the capability of doing it. We just saw him win a Super Bowl MVP. But he has got to pop for them. Trent McDuffie's done there. They've turned over some secondary. I think Kansas City's in tough. Like, they're in tough. And I think if they get in, they just get in. And honestly, look at Baltimore. New coach. You know, Lamar had a really bad season last year, too.
0: It's been so Derek good in Henry's the regular season older. For a long time.
2: I know, but it's a tough conference, man. There's some really good teams in the AFC. I'm going to confirm that one. And even the Bills, who I do obviously believe will make it. New coach. You know, some defensive turnover. Who's rushing the passer there in Buffalo? Tough schedule. Like, nothing's guaranteed in the NFL. No. So I'm going to confirm that one of them misses. All right. Jackson Coyvan, your boy. What a weekend.
0: What a
2: he had
0: swing
2: at the 3M.
0: He's got, this guy.
2: I worry about the back. Like, that
0: got
2: guy
0: Billy
2: swings,
0: Zalatoris written all over it,
2: he
0: eh?
2: He swings out of his shoes.
0: Yeah.
2: Like, his swing is, and listen, he's as precise as anyone I've seen on tour. Like, he had a run over the weekend of like 21 straight holes where I think he hit every fairway in reg and every green in reg. 21 in a row.
0: Dude,
2: something
0: you know,
2: crazy
0: you know
2: like
0: what
2: that.
0: He looks like? He looks like that kid at your course that you've heard about that's like a sick player, and you've never golfed with him, but he wins the club championship every year, and there's just nothing you can do about it except he's on the PGA.
2: Yeah.
0: And he is a stripe show.
2: He's so good. He just won in his third professional start, and Scottie Scheffler was chasing him down. So, with that in mind, starting today, this is not all time. This is not their complete legacy. This is from today moving forward. Confirm or deny, Jackson Coyvan will win more majors than Rory McIlroy.
0: That's actually a pretty good question.
2: Can't go Scotty because Scotty's still only 30.
0: Yeah.
2: But Rory is not a young pup. In between the back-to-back Masters, he went like 11, 12 years without winning.
1: He's not playing as much.
2: He's not playing as much.
1: In between the Masters.
2: Who do you think wins more?
0: It feels like a pipe dream. It feels like a pipe dream because the kid just started and it's a lot of recency bias. I'll just confirm it based on the fact that, like, this kid has a lot of runway left.
2: 21
0: years old.
2: He's off
0: to a great start to his career. If he can stay healthy and that swing holds up, there's going to be a lot of weekends where he's going low.
2: Mm-hmm.
0: And I think you're right. Like, Rory's got miles. He's played a lot. I don't know. Like, there's a lot more runway for this kid to do it.
1: I'm going to deny because I've been 21 and now I'm 35, and I don't know if that swing lasts.
2: Yeah.
1: You know what I mean? I want to confirm because I'm excited by him, and you see a lot of the history he made playing NCAA golf, a lot of history.
2: Dominant.
1: But are we, when he's Rory's age, when he's older than Rory, does that swing look the exact same? I don't know.
2: Yeah.
1: But I hope, man, he's exciting as hell.
2: Well, and listen, there's a lot of assumptions that have to be made. You assume he's just going to be good for the next 20 years.
0: Yeah.
2: You know what I mean? Like, yes, he's had a great start. There have been other young guys. Nick Dunlop won a tournament a couple of years ago. You barely find him on a leaderboard anymore. Doesn't make cuts. Doesn't do anything.
0: Jordan Spieth was one of the best players in the world, and we thought this was going to be an era for him.
2: Yes.
0: And he is on the range, playing with his driver, like changing the degree of loft every week with the weird thumb, and like he's jiggling over it. Like, it is a mess.
2: Yep.
0: And this is a guy that we thought was going to be basically what we're talking about.
2: Yeah, oh, he was a phenom. His year 21 season on the PGA Tour, I think he won multiple majors, multiple times, you know, on tour. He won the Masters, his second or third time playing professionally, if not first. And choked away a couple the next 4 or 5 years. The guy was phenomenal. But if Coyvan is legit, and you mentioned what he did at Arkansas, I believe he was, like, world class.
0: Yeah.
2: Like, player of the year by a mile. And he's 21. If you presume, like, this is the start of a blossoming career, the guy's going to play in, like, 70 majors. How many more is Rory going to play in where he's really competitive?
0: Right.
2: 15? 20? Like, if we're starting today, it sounds insane. But I think I'm going to jump on the bandwagon and confirm that this guy is capable of winning two or three more majors, and I'm not sure McIlroy is going to win two or three more majors. Do I think Rory is going to probably grab one more now? Yeah, probably. Maybe.
0: No guarantee, though.
2: No guarantee.
0: There's no guarantee. Like, he could be second. He could be third.
2: Too. Yeah, exactly.
0: Right?
2: Look at Scheffler's year. All he does is finish second.
0: Yeah, and dude, speaking of Scheffler, like, don't you remember when Scotty first came onto the scene and you watched that swing and that footwork a few times? Weren't you like, a part of you were thinking, I don't know if that's going to last. Mm-hmm. I don't know if that's going to be super consistent. Like, it's pretty wild out there. Now, he has turned into one of the most consistent players in a long, long time.
2: History.
0: But, I mean, we're talking about that with Koivin and this kid's swing. Like, it's going to hold up? Well, Scotty's swing held up.
2: And again, if he wasn't so good in college, this would be getting way over our skis. Like, if he kind of came out of nowhere and won a tournament, and then you start, like, launching those type of expectations. But this kid has been talked about for a while. People have been waiting for him to go pro. He won in dominant fashion his third professional start. Like, he is not a fluke. He can play.
0: Yeah.
2: He can play. And, like, that Miles Russell kid's coming next. Like, there's a couple of young guys that are coming on tour. Pretty crazy stat that as of, like, once we get to the Masters next year, the youngest current major winner on tour will be Colin Morikawa, who's going to be 30 years old at that point. Like, no major winners in their 20s currently playing.
0: Wow. That's crazy.
2: So they're all into their 30s, which means there's got to be a next wave of young players coming.
0: Dude, there's players coming.
2: Koivin's going to be
0: There's a good junior golfer at our club, this kid Troy. Dude, he's like a plus three, plus four. He's 16 years old. I go, how does that compare to the guys down in the States? He's like, you have no idea.
2: Crazy.
0: It's like factories and machines of golfers down there.
2: Yeah.
0: It's hard to compete with those guys.
2: It is. Very tough. All right, moving on. Confirm or deny. One of Jeff Hoffman or Tyler Rogers will be traded by the deadline.
1: Confirm. I don't expect Rogers to be dealt.
2: You think they keep Rogers?
1: Yeah, you've got him for good value. Keep him for good value.
2: And a last name. It's free advertising.
1: Oh, man.
2: Like, there's a business element to
1: keep. If there's one thing I need more of in my life.
2: Woo. Exactly.
1: But you've got the years in control on a deal that just looks good. It's just don't mess with happy.
2: Mm-hmm.
1: And Tyler Rogers is happiness for an MLB organization. You build around him. Like, in a bullpen, there are nobody who year to year you know will be good and their elbow will not explode. I don't think either of those things are going to go against Tyler Rogers. He's so durable and he's so consistent and so good. But Jeff Hoffman, man, like, what the Blue Jays need to do at this deadline is find one opening to get a real prospect.
2: Yes.
1: I don't mean some organization's number 13 prospect. That's what they did in 2024. And that's helped them with guys like Yohendrick Pinyango and some others who have come in and played meaningful innings. That led to Brandon Valenzuela. It's helped. But that's about creating a big league roster. Are you going to create a winning roster? You need real prospects to do that. Now, is that Gausman? Is it Bieber? Eh, maybe. But Hoffman gives you another shot at that. The best approach is always quantity.
2: Mm-hmm.
1: You know, I have covered a billion number one prospects who were can't miss. They're going to be here forever. No, they're not.
2: Mm-hmm.
1: Okay. So few of them are. Go back through prospect rankings and click on 2022, 2016. They're all gone. They didn't do much, right?
2: Yeah.
1: So give yourself a few cracks. And I think that's what Hoffman represents.
0: Not going to lie, that prospect rant hit a little close to home for yours truly, buddy.
1: Hey,
2: always high on the list.
0: So I had a few of those lists.
2: Yeah.
0: I'm going to confirm it, and I'll take the front office point of view on this. Like, these guys have done a really good job of hitting on the things that they have done, whether it was last year, that team that they assembled, the moves that they made this year, most notably bringing in Dylan Cease, that even though the team hasn't played well, they've kind of hit the right notes. And I think going into this trade deadline, A, they're going to understand where the team is at, and B, they're going to be able to execute the moves that they need to execute on, and that would leave at least one of those guys vulnerable to a trade, and I would imagine there's going to be more than just that happens. I'm sure they recognize that.
2: Yeah, I'll confirm it as well. Now, they have control over both guys, right? This is a scenario where you could bring them both back. But relief pitching around the trade deadline, like, that's where teams really realize we got to have it. Like, you got, like, the best teams know they've got to have some bullpen arms. You have to have it. And I agree with what you're saying, Keegan, with Rogers. I think it makes a lot of sense to bring him back unless some team calls and you just say, well, obviously we have to do that.
1: Always be open to someone else's stupidity.
2: Yeah.
1: If someone goes nuts, whatever.
2: Yeah.
1: Anyone other than Shohei Ohtani can be traded.
2: Absolutely. All right, moving on here. Confirm or deny. If it turns out LeBron James will be living in New York and commuting to Philly, confirm or deny LeBron living in New York City will not be an issue for people in Philly.
0: Not be an issue?
2: Yeah, not be an issue. They're just happy he's there.
0: No, I'm going to deny that. I'm going to deny that. I hate this whole thing about LeBron living in New York. Yeah. And let me make something very clear. If you play for the Philadelphia Flyers, there's a very good chance you live in New Jersey, in the suburbs. There's not a lot of players that actually live in Philadelphia. But that's the routine. Like, that's part of it. So you can say you're kind of still entrenched in everything that's going on over there. The fact that LeBron has chosen Philadelphia and wants to live in Manhattan and take a helicopter, under no circumstances can LeBron James ever talk about the hardworking people of Philadelphia and what it means to be in this city. Never. Never say any of that. You're going to live in New York and you're just going to commute? You're an outsider. I think this is crazy stuff, but it's not surprising me, or it's not surprising from LeFraud.
2: Ooh, LeFraud.
1: And I agree with Frankie, because Philadelphia is an inside or outsider city. You can be not one of us in Philadelphia, right? Because they are, for some reason, always so proud of, like, we boo Santa Claus here. Congrats. Spectacular. That's great. But it is a very passionate and very opinionated fan base, man, in that city. And if you are, A, kind of parachuting in, I know it's LeBron James, my God, but if you're living somewhere else and living that different life, especially if it's for, you know, some more media opportunities, business opportunities that can't be found in gritty old Philadelphia. Mm-hmm. I don't know about that. And also, I don't want LeBron in a helicopter every day.
2: Yeah.
1: I mean, we're talking about basketball here, and we know why. I don't want LeBron in a helicopter every day.
2: No, you're right.
1: I have done some dumb things in my life, many of them attached to a motor. I will not get on a helicopter.
2: No.
1: Good Lord, no. You couldn't pay me.
2: No. I'm with you on that. I'm denying it as well. I mean, Philly is a gritty, blue-collar town. Yep. That has a long history with the city of New York. They just saw the Knicks and Nick fans come in and take over the building, and Nick players were goofing on Philly. So now I think they've got even more of a chip on their shoulder. But LeBron is going, if this happens, it'd be any other place I think would be acceptable. Like if he was living in Washington, D.C. and making his way up, they'd be like, all right, whatever. New York is different. Like New York is basically saying, I'm not doing Philly. Like, that's not happening.
0: Like,
2: that's what you're saying. You're like, oh, ew, Philly. No chance. Like, I'll come in and play.
0: What does this guy think Philadelphia is? Where does he think he's going? Philadelphia is a world-class city.
1: I love Philly.
0: It's a good city, man. Yeah. I love going to Philly. Oh,
2: I mean, it's not New York. To be fair to LeBron, I would choose New York over Philly.
0: Of course,
2: 10 days out of 10.
0: Then sign in New York.
2: But that's the thing. Exactly. Go play for the Nets if you want to so badly. The Knicks, I don't know. Maybe he felt like that was just too extreme in terms of literally jumping on a championship bandwagon. But
0: they don't got good enough sushi in Philly.
2: Yeah.
0: They got Del Frisco's Steakhouse.
2: You're right, though. He could live kind of halfway between and then on off days go into New York. You know, and maybe that's what he ends up doing. He's got so much. The guy's a billionaire. He could have a place in New York, a place in Philly, and wink, wink, nudge, nudge it. And I'll bet you, I wouldn't be shocked if that's what he ends up doing.
0: Is it because they don't have a Nobu? Is that like they don't have Tao?
2: I'm not sure
0: what it is.
2: I don't know what he's looking
1: for. Those are more your places, Frank. Yeah, I don't know.
0: Yeah, you're like a pub guy.
2: I'm a pizza and like an O'Malley's pub and like a steak kind
0: something
2: of guy.
0: Fox, something Fiddle, and whatever.
2: All day. Yeah. All right, we'll get to some more confirm or denies later this afternoon. Steve Phillips coming up as well. Overdrive continues, TSN 1050 and on TSN 4.
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2: Making almost, what, seven times more than LeBron James?
0: Yeah.
2: So he didn't take a discount, Draymond, but he's got a year left. Steph's got a year left.
0: But he was going to make anyways.
2: Yeah.
0: Right? They just denied the option and just signed him back.
2: Well, now you got Steph, Draymond, Jimmy Butler for a year, which basically sets up for Golden State to, I think, kind of flush that era out. Like, one more dance. Steve Kerr, I bet you Steve Kerr puts his hand up after next year and goes, thanks for everything. And then they're going to have a lot of money to play. And it's a very compelling market. You know, great history, great new building.
0: Yeah.
2: An owner that's willing to spend, but there's only so much you can spend on the NBA. But that one's going to be strange. Like, the end of the Steph Curry era, and Draymond, for that matter. Like, those two have been so great. and never went anywhere else. I assume they will play somewhere else.
0: That's what I was thinking. Like,
1: yeah, I wonder that with Steph.
0: Does it go? Do they go somewhere else after? It's gonna be one of those ones where it's really weird to see them in a just different kit.
1: It will be. Like, really Draymond weird. Eventually, maybe, and Steve Kerr will say, "Oh my God, finally,
2: yeah,
1: thank you,
2: get me
1: goodbye. I'll drive you."
2: Yeah,
1: but Steph, does he go somewhere else, or does he play out the entire career, and maybe you just fill the building up and have it transition? That's tough, though, if you try to make big, big money there.
2: Like, I think he wants to stay. I don't think he wants to leave, but I think the owner has been, I don't know if he said it on the record or it's been reported that the owner's starting to look towards the next generation, which has to happen.
1: Yeah.
2: You know, like, that owner has made billions off that team, but they're not going to play forever. And once they're done, they're done. You better find out what your next, you know, plan is going to look like. So more on that into the next hour. Confirm or Deny will continue. Steve Phillips coming up. Overdrive continues. TSN 1050 and up on TSN 4.
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0: FanDuel, bringing you more ways to play your game your way. Brian Hayes, Keegan Matheson, Frankie Corrado in here. Steve Phillips coming up on the Jays, getting themselves a win last night. Back in action tonight, Shane Bieber on a mound. And, we'll get some more confirmed tonight later in the hour. And I referenced a podcast that is starting to make the rounds. Actually, I was told about it when I walked into the building today. What's it called? Just jump on a mic and give me a little shout out there. Go ahead, JP. What are we about to walk into here?
1: It's called The Joint Venture.
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2: Oh, like, okay.
0: Yeah. Lil Wayne's Podcast. It's got a name. So Plaxico Burress, who once famously shot himself, also was like a Super Bowl hero and a big part of the 07 team, I believe, that eventually beat the Patriots, who were undefeated at that point in the Super Bowl. He was on the Lil Wayne Podcast and was asked about playing in New York, not for the Giants, though, for the other team in New York that he happened to play for. And he was asked to compare and contrast based on another experience in his life. Are you guys ready to hear this?
2: Let's hear it.
0: Let's hear it.
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5: So they're both kind of similar because when I walked in the prison on my first day, I was like, damn, man, you are a loser. And I had the same damn feeling every day I walked through the door with the Jets. I'm like, damn, I hope we can win this weekend. Loser.
0: Jesus. So going to jail and playing for the Jets, the exact same experience for Plaxico Burress.
2: There's no coming back from that.
0: That is... I mean, the Jets get hammered. Like, I had someone just write me and say, please lay off the Cleveland Browns. I don't remember really blasting the Browns. Maybe I did, maybe I didn't. I guess every once in a while.
2: It's organic. It just
0: subconsciously
2: happens.
0: It's going to happen.
6: That's more of a lovable...
0: Right, like, I'm rooting for the Browns.
6: I want them to.
0: Exactly. Yeah. I like, and I know if you're a Browns fan, you probably hear that and it pisses you off because you don't want pity. You don't want anyone to look at you that way. But I'm not rooting against the Browns. And I can't necessarily say I'm rooting against the Jets, but I find Jets fans, like many in New York, like obnoxious, over the top, and they're more fun to watch kind of fumble around. The Browns are, it's almost cruel. They lost their team, they got it back, they still stink. You know, the Jets have had some success, but that is like as bad as it can get in terms of a testimonial from a former player.
2: Try this. Try being at that training camp and convincing your players that we have a culture here. We're going to establish something. We walk into the facility every day, and we're going to work, and we're going to be a great team. And then you got Plaxico Burress out there saying, oh, man, I don't know which was worse, the Jets or prison.
0: Yeah.
2: Like, how's that sales pitch going to go in that facility for all those players? Well, good luck.
0: You know, if there's anyone on the team that's been to prison, they're freaking out because they know the media is going to go, hey, you can speak to this experience.
6: Right, your teammate compared this to the time he shot himself in the groin and went to jail.
0: Right. Do you have a similar viewpoint? But
6: that's
0: it's
6: tough.
0: The Jets are, I don't know if I would consider them the biggest joke in the league. I guess
2: how could they not be?
0: Like, again, I didn't promise anything. The Browns are high on that list. Like, they have to be, right? And listen, they've made a mockery of themselves recently. The Deshaun Watson stuff was a disaster.
2: Yes, it was.
0: Horrible trade. The way the contract they gave him, the way they've handled it, terrible. The Lions have dug themselves out of that problem. Yep. The Lions were in that
2: race.
0: They
2: were there for a long time?
0: For a long time, and they're certainly not based on what they've done the last few years. I guess the Jets are—they're probably the worst. They're probably the biggest joke in the NFL.
6: And I think the Jets rage against how awful they are, well, as the Browns, I think, wear it better. They wear it in a way where I'm rooting for them. Like, if I were to ever meet a Browns fan in the real world, I'm sure there are some of them out there, I'd want to give them a hug. Whereas if I met a Jets fan in the real world, I feel like they'd just already be yelling at me about something.
2: Dude, I'd like to ask them why. Like, how are you a Jets fan? You live in New York.
6: Would you like to get out of this?
2: Were you born into this? Do you like heartbreak and defeat? It's not even heartbreak, though. It's just, it's demoralizing because you're never going to win or you're never even in the conversation of winning.
0: I mean, they won Super Bowl 3, I think it was, with Namath. But that was in 1969 or something like that.
6: They might be on the doorstep of their, like, they have a lot of picks coming up the next 2 years. Yes. Maybe, you know, they're building out the lines. They have a few first rounders. You try for Arch Manning or one of the top quarterbacks and go from there. But, man, the Plaxico Burress era, he was catching balls from Mark Sanchez.
0: Yeah.
6: And I think he was playing across from Santonio Holmes.
0: Okay. Oh,
6: back then.
0: Yes.
6: That was also the same year. And I remember this because of how tragic it was because Plaxico was old and this other guy was old. That's when LaDainian Tomlinson was on the Jets as well.
0: Oh, that was depressing.
6: He was 32 or 33 at least, and he was just 1 foot at a time.
2: Isn't that a classic Jets move, too? Like, we'll take LT at 32 and see if he's still got some wheels and he's got nothing. Dude, if you go through the NFL like last year, okay, there's Giants were bad, but the Giants they've had years where they've been good. They won a Super Bowl fairly recently.
0: They've won two in the last 20 years.
2: Right. You know, okay, Lions have dug themselves out of a hole. The Bears dug themselves
0: out. Last year, yep.
2: The Panthers were 8-9, like they were first in their division. So you kind of go through it, you're like, the Cardinals are just not as bad as the Jets. They just don't have the same odor, in my mind.
0: And part of it is New York where they are.
2: Right.
0: Like they get more attention because they're in New York.
2: So the Browns fell back into it, like they were 5-12. The Titans had a bad year. I would say the Titans are small market more than just like a pathetic operation. And then, you know, Raiders, that AFC West.
0: Raiders should be kind of...
2: They're in there.
0: The Dolphins should be, too. The Dolphins kind of get off people's radar for whatever reason. I don't know.
6: They're not taken seriously down there.
0: Yeah, but they stink, and they've been bad for a long time. Like, they have not been a serious organization for a long, long time.
2: There was, like, little hints of it with Tua and Tyreek, but it just never materialized.
0: But same thing with the Jets. The Jets, when, like, Ryan was there and Sanchez was there, they went to an AFC Championship game. Like, they've had some hints. But, yeah,
6: Geno Smith's got them. Don't worry.
0: He'll get them over the top. Geno back in New York doing his thing.
6: Thank God.
0: Okay. Jay's back in action tonight, coming off a win. What are we, about a week away from the trade deadline? Less than a week.
6: 6 days.
0: Yeah, we're less than a week away. Here's our TSN baseball insider, Steve Phillips, joining us on the Maple Toyota Hotline. How you doing, Steve?
7: I'm doing great, guys. Good to be with you.
0: Yeah, thank you for doing this. You know, Max Scherzer, credit him. He's 42. He went out there. He gave him 2 2/3. He looked exhausted. He grinded. He got through it. Based on him doing that last night and what you saw of him last night, how would you project what the rest of his season looks like?
7: Yeah, I don't think it's pretty. And, you know, I think that what I worry about is that the greater the workload gets or the intensity gets, the more challenging it is for his body. And the more torque and pressure on the shoulder and elbow and the neck and the thumb. And so, you know, I think that anything more than 3 innings, maybe 4 innings, feels like it's asking a lot. And, you know, I don't know that you're going to do an opener with him and make him a bulk guy. You know, and I think that it's unfortunate, but I think we're seeing not the beginning of the end, but sort of the near end of the end, for Scherzer on his 42nd birthday pitching yesterday. You know, it was a moment in to wave to the crowd in D.C., but I think that you know, it's winding down right now, and I think it's just going to come down to, you know, how much do they need innings? Are they in it? Are they, you know, selling, which it feels like they're moving in that direction? And, you know, do they need him? And then do they want him moving forward? But I don't see him pitching real significant, impactful, meaningful innings the rest of the year.
6: Steve, now that we're in trade deadline week here, I'd love to have you take us a bit inside what trade negotiations are like around a week like this. I know everyone is a bit different, but generally for most of these trades, in terms of first teams to reach out, how you're exchanging names, giving one another different options, different shapes of deals, can you take us a bit inside that process and those conversations, how those actually happen in a front office before we all...

0: are sort of laying out, you know, their identity, and within that identity, what sort of action they would consider end up taking. And in the meantime, you're gathering all that information, and then you start juggling all the different balls. And you're still trying to figure out whether you're a buyer or a seller. We just heard reports that the San Diego Padres had scouts at every level of the Yankees farm system this past week and weekend, and that they're scouring that system. Because what you're doing is once you gather that information, you need to then make sure that you've got up, you know, about what they're considering. You need to update the information, the scouting reports, on the players that could change sides, whether it's major league players that you're buying to help your major league club for a playoff run, whether it's, you know, the players you're considering trading for that are going to help you for the long term, either at the major league level or minor league level. You want to have as up-to-date information as possible. So you're going to get scouts out looking at all those systems. And that's just one team, right? And then you're doing that with six teams that you're talking about that you might end up selling to. You're doing it with six teams that you might end up buying from. And you're making sure that you've got the most recent up-to-date information. And you're then sitting with your staff saying, okay, well, we need an outfielder, a reliever, and a starter. And now we've got to look at it and think, okay, well, if we get the pricier, more impactful outfielder, then we're going to have to get a third-tier reliever, maybe a second-tier starter. If we get the impact starter where it's more money, then we might have to downgrade either at the bullpen or the outfield. Where do you guys think our best bet is? We might be better getting a better outfielder and a lesser reliever, or maybe we can get two relievers and a lesser outfielder. So you start laying out all the different scenarios and iterations of what the deals can look like. And so it's complicated. It can't be complicated. And it comes down to a lot of communication. And I was one that I made way more calls than I received. I just wasn't going to wait. And the other thing is that I wanted closed lips around me in my front office and in my clubhouse. I did not want information to leak. I think knowledge is power. And I did not want teams to know what I was looking to do. I didn't want anybody to block or intercept or run the price up on me. And that can be a challenge. It was a challenge for me to manage that in New York. I mean, leaks would get out there and it would drive me crazy. To the point, I'm checking cell phone numbers after the fact, looking back, trying to figure out who's talking to whom and why stuff's getting out there. And then you're dealing with the stuff that does get out there that's not accurate, that you now have to put out a fire in your clubhouse. As to what's going on, and agents call and say, hey, my guy's here and he's going to get traded. And, you know, you can't tell guys when it's not true, because if it's out there and they call you and say, what's going on, and you're not going to tell them it is true. So you just kind of say that, look, you know, you're a good player. Everybody would like to have you on their team. We're going to look to do things out, you know, to help us improve. But it's a really hard time to juggle the emotions of players as well.
1: Did you ever catch anyone that was leaking stuff?
0: Oh, yeah.
1: And what happened?
0: On one occasion, actually on two occasions, I wanted to fire the different people and was told by the owner that I couldn't, but I would have. It was shocking to me. And the other thing that was always interesting, and I found one of the things I found out is one of the ways that things leak out a lot are agents get information. You know, an agent might call a team, talk to the general manager, and then now he's armed with information. Then when he talks to a general manager in another team, he tells them, and then some writer from New York would call that general manager, and he'd say, hey, what are you hearing on the Mets? Oh, I'm hearing that they're talking about this, this, and this. And it, you know, it goes from one person to another person to another person. So, oh, it's amazing, the process of it all. I was never one that leaked the story. I didn't throw up trial balloons or any of that stuff. I just wanted quiet and to be stealth in everything that I tried to do.
2: If there was a line set on Blue Jays transactions at this trade deadline and that line was 3.5, would you be taking the over or the under?
0: I'm taking the over.
2: How many?
0: How
2: much over?
0: Well, I think you're going to get Gosman, Bieber, Varsho, Hoffman potentially,
1: Springer,
0: you might
1: maybe
0: get it, and in Springer, yes, Springer too. And I think there's the potential for the Blue Jays to also buy. And so, for instance, you know, if you're going to trade Gosman and Bieber, who are expiring contracts,

0: could get a Reed Detmers or a Jose Soriano who have some controllability and start to build next year's rotation. And you're not going to increase your payroll because you're setting payroll for some of the other moves you're making. But I think you have to have an eye on this year particularly is for how can I get some controllability of players beyond if I'm trading away free agents. And so I think there's a way to start to look at adding somebody in addition to selling. So I would be doing arbitrage if I'm the Blue Jays and going in both directions.
1: See, we've been talking about what the Blue Jays might be able to get back here. For most of these packages, we're probably not talking about number one and number two guys, but I think this team needs to be getting some upside prospects back. If you are in that chair and you're looking at dealing one of Gausman, Bieber, Hoffman, Varsho, these obvious names, which one excites you most in terms of one name that you think you can really put out to a market, maybe with multiple suitors, and get the biggest return, something that would be really impactful?
0: Yeah. So I don't know that they have a really impactful guy.
1: Yeah.
0: I don't. I don't think they have one. I think that there's, they're going to get mid-level returns for potentially Gausman. His name's out there more than I would think, with the way he's pitched recently. But I think people like what he's done in the postseason. He's been around for a while. He's experienced. Everybody thinks they can fix somebody, get him back on track again. They may know that their hitters are seeing him tip his pitches and they can try to fix that. And so he'll go, but, he's not going to get the premium trade value in return. Bieber's start today could be really important. If he pitches well, I think that his value could be maybe as good as Gausman, maybe even better than Gausman, because I think he's throwing well and he's looking like Shane Bieber again. And so I think I think he could bring an equal return to Gausman if he goes out there with a good outing today. Varsho will bring back a pretty decent return, maybe as good, maybe a little better than the starters, but not much better. I could see the Yankees. They lost Bellinger, Stanton, and Judge. And Varsho's a great defender, short porch and right at Yankee Stadium. I think he'd be a fit there. And I would have no problem trading him there. I think you have to, it is what it is. I don't worry about it. He's not going to be there long. And so I'm making deals with guys, to get something in return. I never worry about where I trade him. I don't care if it's in the division or not. And I would move Hoffman. I know he's got a year left and I know since June 1st, his numbers are good. I think that's the trade him now and while you can, if you can, because I think they need a fresh start in that bullpen from him, and I don't know what role best suits him. It's not the closer's role, and, there are times where he can get on a run, but then there are times when it completely falls off the other way. Springer, I think, won't bring back a big return, but I think, the White Sox are a perfect place for Springer. Get a veteran in there who knows the postseason. They're the youngest team and least experienced team that's in a playoff position right now. And I think that he would really be a good fit there. I think they'd be open to trying to get a guy like that to bring him a good guy and a leader and a postseason animal, that could really help teach some of the young kids there in Chicago.
2: With Steve Phillips, we were talking about this, pending CBA negotiation, possible work stoppage next year, and how that might affect, I guess, the marching orders of GMs. Are you hearing that owners are more involved in the trade deadline this year because of the CBA expiring? And if so, in which manner? How do you see that playing out?
0: Yeah, I don't really. I don't think that anybody is worried that any single move made at the deadline will cripple them for next season. You're not going to see Juan Soto get traded or Vladdy get traded. Nobody's going to take those guys and nobody's going to trade those guys right now. And so, I don't see any major thing like that. Scooble's an expiring contract. He's making a lot, but he's expiring. Anybody who's got controllability, I don't think is going to get there. And look, the reality is that whatever deal they make, I know the proposal from the owners was that they wanted every payroll in place by next year. I mean, you're not going to be able to do it. I mean, the Dodgers are not going to be in a position where they're going to have to trade Mookie Betts or Freddie Freeman, or Kyle Tucker because they have to get their payroll down. And so, you know, there's going to be a grandfather clause for teams to get there. So I don't think anybody has really been all that worried about the impact from the CBA in what could happen beyond this year with anything at the trade deadline right now.
3: Outside of the trade deadline, are you starting to hear more about owners potentially saying that there's a good chance that they're going to play zero games next season? They got to figure out this 50-50 split between the teams and the players. Like, how much worry, I guess, do you have at this point that we're headed to, you know, a pretty significant work stoppage?
0: Yeah, I'm not worried. I really am not. You know, even when I hear the, you know, that the Players Association and, you know, was saying, well, they think that the commissioner's view of things is perverse in the statements that he's making about the fans wanting a salary cap and, you know, competitive balance. Both Bruce Meyer and Rob Manfred both said they felt confident that they're going to make a deal. You know, when will it be? There will be saber rattling. It'll get painful. It'll get a little ugly. It'll be scary that we're going to miss a lot of time. But in the end, I think they're going to find a way to make a deal. And I think there's a way to do it where they put in place a ceiling and a floor, and they don't call it a salary cap. You've already got a competitive balance tax threshold at the top, and you can have a competitive balance, bottom threshold that, it's not a cap, but you could put in, you know, very serious penalties that would be so painful that no team will go spend under and no team will spend over. And you don't have to call it a cap, but you can find a way to get there and salvage what the union's looking for, which is saying that they never gave in on a salary cap, and what the owners are looking for. And so I'm still hopeful that there's enough ways to get there. And remember, if they come out with extremes in these initial offers so that, you know, when they start to give something back, they're inching their way back to where they would really make a deal. But they want to start way out there so that when they give something back, they're still well away from what they ultimately would accept when it all was all said and done.
2: Always great catching up with you, Steve. We'll do it again soon. Thank you for this.
0: All right, you got to look forward to it. Trade deadline next Monday.
2: Yep, can't wait. We'll chat then. Thanks, Steve.
0: You bet.
2: There is Steve Phillips, our TSN baseball insider, joining us here on the Maple Toyota Hotline. 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All right. Well, he's an optimistic guy.
3: That's good.
2: Yes, he's feeling very optimistic.
1: I like it.
2: Bygones are going to be bygones here. A little kumbaya between the players and the owner.
1: I don't know what else I would do, so I got to hope so, you know. I don't really have any other marketable skills.
3: Do you have any hobbies?
2: Come on this show. Yeah, you got things.
1: Yeah, I'll just be here all the time.
2: Just come hang out. Hey, Keegan's out there. Okay, bring him in.
1: You'll hear some cans cracking just off of the mic, fellas. Yeah. But let's hope so, man.
2: Oh, we'll find some.
1: Baseball's too hot right now, man. Like, I keep coming back.
2: I know, exactly.
1: Baseball's just too hot right now.
2: Yeah. How do you think baseball's going to respond to this? Well, there's not much they can do, but ESPN's coming out with this 30 for 30 on Shohei Ohtani and the translator.
3: See that?
2: Yeah, like it's slowly starting to come out about, you know, how much money was involved, and I guess there's like a video recording of his translator making a call pretending to be Shohei.
3: It's starting to really come out, and maybe it was already out there and I just didn't see it, but like this translator guy was up to no good for quite some time, and
2: yeah,
3: kind of kept it from Shohei. Like, it feels like Shohei didn't really know this was going on.
2: Well, that's what the, like, federal government has come out and said. So it's a very compelling conspiracy theory. And it's one that you can sell people on. Like, you're telling me he just got to the Dodgers. They were starting the season in Japan. This guy lost $17 million, didn't have a clue. But, you know, I could get it for why baseball would be like, we got to find a way to sweep this under the rug, but baseball is not controlling the FBI.
1: No.
2: The FBI is not going to be like, you got it, Bob Manfred.
3: Yeah.
2: We're in.
1: Bob They're Manfred. Quite powerful.
2: Yeah.
3: Working on your golf swing.
2: Yeah.
3: Bob Manfred.
2: We're with you, man. Yeah. We'll sweep this. Who are we going to put this on? The translator? Done. He's going to jail.
3: You know why I believe this? You know why I believe it? Is because I've seen guys playing hockey up close and personal that have no idea how stuff works, how their finances work, how taxes work, how anything works. It was like, I'm not even joking. I played with guys that were making like significant money that went into checking's account and went out of checking's account. And that was it. And trust me, it was going out pretty quick. So I'm not surprised that this would be something where if you're so focused on baseball, you're just so focused on one thing, it's almost like out of sight, out of mind, you deal with it. And then by the time someone flags it for you, like, oh, had no idea that was going on. It's just that I see it.
2: I hear you. Like there are stories of players in baseball that I've heard of. And like prominent players who just didn't cash checks. The checks were just sitting in their stall for weeks.
3: Noodles talks about it all the time before direct deposit. There were guys that just had checks.
2: And team services would go up and say, you have to cash the checks. Like we can't continue to do this.
3: Yeah.
2: Because these are going to bounce soon because we're moving money around. Like it's, you know, I want to say Manny Ramirez was famous for that. We're talking like $250,000 checks. Just sitting in his stall.
1: That would be no problem for me. I'd be running across.
2: Of course.
1: Come on now.
2: Like Ricky Henderson, I think, framed his first, like, $1 million check. He never cashed it. I don't know if that's possible. Like, can you cash it and still ask for it back and frame it? I don't know the whole story there. But could you imagine me like, no, I don't need the million. I want that thing in.
3: It's a crazy maneuver, and he is the kind of guy that
2: Ricky would do it.
3: That's it, you know, and that's on brand for him.
2: And if Ricky lost $17 million, relatively speaking, would he? I don't know. Shohei,
3: I'm sure he would feel it. Like Shohei's a different story.
2: Yeah.
3: Although $17 million, even if you make
2: a lot of money,
1: dude. Money.
2: People, who is controlling your account?
3: That's exactly it.
2: If you are so aloof that you need people doing that, wouldn't someone be controlling your account saying, "Hey"? What is this? Like, you just paid some random
1: guy.
2: Who's
1: your guy?
2: Yeah, who's this guy that you met in a coffee shop?
3: That's the thing. Eventually, someone in your circle is going to catch on to it, but it doesn't happen right away. But, like, athletes are different than business owners, even though you are a business as an athlete. Like, if you're a business owner, there's one penny missing, you're sniffing it out. You're like, why does that not add up? You're an athlete, you're just focused on performing, and you have financial guy, tax guy, this guy, that guy, you know. Someone who runs all your affairs, as we know.
2: Mm-hmm.
3: Some very intricate details of their day-to-day lives.
2: Big time.
3: Yeah.
2: All right. We've got a little bit more confirmed tonight to get to. Best bets still to come as well. Overdrive continues up on YouTube Live.
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3: Like purgatory for clothes,
2: and,
3: right?
2: And especially around a house where, like, you know, you're not sweating in the house, or you shouldn't be. If you do, you really got a problem. but yeah, like t-shirts and shorts and stuff like that, where you're like, those are just going to sit around there, and then when it's time to kind of throw those things on, you can rock those for a couple of days around the house.
3: Yeah, I found
2: that is
3: like,
2: totally acceptable.
1: You need to think of total time worn.
2: Yes.
1: I live
2: There's
1: in
2: analytics
1: bursts,
2: behind this.
1: Okay? I live in bursts. I'm not walking around my own home in any type of state to open the door. You know?
2: Right, exactly.
1: Okay, if someone knocks on the door at any time of day with the delivery, play number one, ignore. If they continue to knock, I'm trying to find some pants.
2: Yes.
1: Let's be very honest, fella.
2: I like
1: okay?
2: that. Yep.
1: I'm not walking around my home ready to jump on camera at all times. It's typically just in a massive flannel shirt with a button done. And then, you know, you're not wearing your jeans around the house.
2: Totally.
1: So there's the pile that's okay. I've got to go run out and grab a coffee. Boom. Back in.
3: Right.
1: But that can't count as a full game played.
2: No, exactly.
1: It's a shift.
2: That's right.
1: Okay?
2: That's right.
1: And, you know, it changes in the summer because anyone watching on YouTube or TSN knows that it doesn't take much to get me a little rouge, a bit of a shine, okay? And that's only more troubling as the TV days come.
2: Mm-hmm.
1: But I think you need to think in terms of shifts. They can add up to a full game.
2: Yep.
1: But, you know, the outdoor clothes. I mean, I'm not dressed like this on my couch. Are you
2: kidding? Well, and that's the whole thing. And the thing is, like, dress shirts are tough or tricky.
1: Yeah.
2: Because the more you wash them, the more faded they get. Then you got to steam them or you got, you know what I mean?
3: Too much maintenance.
2: That's a problem. Like, I find I will rock, like, when I'm doing SportsCenter hits from home or working from home, I will wear shirts that are not like suitable for public in terms
1: of.
3: Dude, I know what that collar looks like. That collar is yellow and brown.
2: Exactly. And it's a disaster. But for a hit on Jay from here up with this jacket on, it works.
3: Yeah.
2: But you're not wearing it if you're coming into the studio to do it, if that makes sense.
3: No, if you're coming into the studio, you wear a dress shirt once and it goes into a pile that goes to the dry cleaners.
2: Correct.
3: If you're doing hits from home, there's about 10 hits that get done with the same white t-shirt.
1: Totally. They're shifts.
3: All
1: and
3: day.
1: When I'm doing
3: and
1: those hits,
3: it's got
1: home.
3: Its own little area because you don't want it to stink up the other dress shirts.
1: You keep it. So it's called recycling. And when I'm doing those shifts from home, is that dress shirt tucked into dress pants or gym shorts?
3: No,
1: let's be honest.
3: Yeah.
1: You know, it's a chest up industry.
3: Yeah.
1: At all times. I always make sure everything in my room is completely as it should be because I have this fear of having someone in my ear saying, Keegan, could you just, in your background there's a book out of place, there's a lamp out of place, and then I'll have to say, listen, guys, I'm wearing gym shorts with this dress shirt.
3: Oh, dude, yeah.
1: So I've always got to make sure the scene is 100%.
3: Every director here at TSN has absolutely seen the both of us in our gym shorts prior to a hit. It just is what it is. But the reason why I say this, I bring this up, is because this pile exists. In my house, I'm guilty of it. My wife is guilty of it. And I just find I should just put it in the hamper. Like, they sit there, and I'm like, I could wear it, and I'm probably just going to get something clean.
2: Well, that's true. By that point, you might as well just get it into the rotation.
3: I've made a decision now that, like, it's a one-time policy for basically everything now.
1: Okay.
3: And it's just,
1: are you doing your share of the laundry? Are you protecting yourself,
3: I do some laundry.
2: Yeah, a little bit
3: Jim Tan laundry.
1: I wouldn't consider myself a 50% share of mine, but,
2: not even close.
1: No.
2: Although my wife is more guilty of it. She has more clothes all over our room and different piles of things that I'm like, I don't know what's going on in here. Like, that pile's been there for 4 years.
1: Don't touch
3: it.
2: What are we doing with that?
3: What
2: are we doing with that?
3: You've had the AC going all day, and it's a little chilly in your house, even though it's 30 degrees outside. Will you ever get hit with a, hun, can you go grab me one of your hoodies, please?
2: Oh, like to run upstairs and get something?
3: Yeah.
2: Yeah, those will pop up from time to time.
3: Yeah.
2: That's fine. I think that comes with the territory.
3: It's flattering.
2: That's understood.
3: It's nice to have someone that wants to wear your hoodie.
2: And that's what we're here for.
3: Right?
2: Here to help out, and I'm happy to do that kind of stuff. All right, TSN 1050 wants you to be our Indy insider at the Ontario Hondo Dealers Indy at Markham. 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And the more keywords you enter, the better your chances of winning. 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All right. We saw Draymond Green re-sign with Golden State, but there have been some rumors out there and some reports that the ownership in Golden State is maybe starting to look towards the future and thinking of a world that doesn't include Steph Curry anymore, doesn't include Draymond Green. Let's talk about Steph here. If it got to a point where he became available, he's 38 years old. Confirm or deny the Raptors should go all in on Steph Curry if he's available and willing to come here.
3: I'll confirm it just because it's such a cool thing that Steph Curry would be a Raptor. His dad played here. We know how much he loves the city and has an appreciation for it. And listen, man, like they've kind of made, it's roadblock now, but they made a decision to go all in on Kawhi. Mm-hmm. The reality for the Raptors is these are the kind of swings that they have to take. So I would be in for it if I were them.
1: Got to be in the right spot, man. Does that line up with a year or two down the road? Does that line up with Scottie Barnes, Murray Boyles? Does that line up with your whole core? Maybe. Is he the missing piece, that shooting? Maybe.
2: I would say this year it would.
1: Yeah.
2: I mean, that's the guy that, if, you know, presuming the Kawhi deal is going to go through, and, like, it's difficult to get a read on what that would cost. Like, we're talking trade at this point, and I don't think it's going to happen between now and the beginning of the year. But let's say Golden State fades, bad year, it's an understanding, they're not going to bring him back. And between now and the trade deadline, it's like, hey, Steph, he's still got game, he's still shooting the lights out, he can play. Rap, you know, Kawhi's found his rhythm here. Raps are well on their way to the playoffs. That appears to be the piece. I mean, that would be the one for me. You know, outside shooting is something he still, like, Kawhi can do it. He was very proficient in that area last year. Clearly was in 2019. Steph is the king of that. I still question the front court. Can you win with Poeltl as your, like, starting center if he's going to be? I don't think you can. Totally agree. That's going to be deja vu from 19. Mm-hmm. Like, when they went out there and they got Gasol, like, that feels like something that may be a bigger need. But, you know, is Emmanuel Quickley the guy too? I don't know if Quickley and Shed are your, you know, championship winning point guards. The idea of bringing in Steph, and it would cost you a lot, but Steph, Scotty, and Kawhi going into the East, into the playoffs, man, I'm confirming it. And I know it would cost a lot.
1: Woo.
2: But I would be remarkably compelled by that idea.
1: I just don't think he leaves.
2: No.
1: I don't. I know it's the boring answer, but I don't think he leaves, man. It's up to the money. Like, does he want to be making 58, 60 plus on his next one with how the aprons work? I don't know, but not many of these stars come available, man. Like, I'm trying to think in terms of next young guys that could be spicy, like Anthony Edwards, maybe in these next few years. Things get weird with Minnesota. But you don't get these opportunities very often. I see Steph being a Warrior until the end, even if the end looks like kind of like those late Kobe years in L.A., which weren't very good, but it was the Lakers and Kobe.
2: Mm-hmm. I don't know. We'll see. Again, it's going to be a very fascinating transition in Golden State because Steph is not going to play forever. He's 38. Draymond, they have lost some of their game. They have lost a lot of the aura up there. They've tried to patch it together with Butler and others, but it's not their West anymore. It's Oklahoma City's. They can't keep up. It's San Antonio's. They can't keep up. If Jokic is healthy, Murray's healthy. I think Denver's clearly a better team. I think Minnesota's probably a better team. Like, they're not in contention anymore for anything, and they know it and they understand it. So if the band breaks up, like Draymond, I don't know what the rest of his career looks like, but Steph, a healthy Steph who can still shoot, man, that is something you want.
1: It doesn't go away.
2: Yeah, that doesn't really go away.
3: For the Raptors, if you're not going to take big swings in trades, then there's only so far you can take this thing. Because, you know, you'd have to draft high again. You'd have to get lottery picks. Okay, and so that's going to reset your clock a long ways away. So it's like you can only acquire so much talent by signing guys. And the trades you're going to have to pull off are these kinds of things. Kawhi, 38-year-old Steph Curry, or 39-year-old. It's just there's always that, like, element of it could not be great or it could be great. And that's what they got to wrestle with every time they go into these situations.
1: And you can't wait around anymore. Like, windows in the NBA right now are 2 or 3 years.
2: Yeah.
1: Like, with how the aprons are set up.
2: That's right.
1: That Golden State dynasty is the last dynasty of that length we're going to see, unless the CBA changes significantly. With money and how it works for top-end guys and max players on max contracts, dynasties are going to be real, real short. Teams trying to win two, God, if you win three, it's the best thing I've ever seen. It's not going to be a 10-year deal anymore.
2: Yeah, it's true. Like, and the NBA has really, you know, been the league of dynasties and has really, I think, benefited greatly from that. Like, my whole life, whether it was, you know, through the 80s, the Celtics and the Lakers, I wouldn't say Detroit had a dynasty, but they won back-to-back championships, and they were in obviously the Bulls did in the 90s, the Kobe and Shaq Lakers, and then Golden State. I mean, that's just basically every decade has had one for the last 40 or 50 years.
3: And some good rivalries too, right? Like, when you talk about those Laker teams, I think of like Tim Duncan and the Spurs going toe to toe with them. Like, that was compelling basketball in that era.
2: Big time.
1: And I want dynasties. Like, I want to see Shea and Wemby every single year in the conference. Like, I want teams to be able to stay afloat and stay whole and stay true longer than they do right now in the NBA. And I like dynasties. I like being able to grow up hating that Tom Brady wins every single year. I think that's healthy.
2: Yeah, I agree with you. And I just don't, doesn't appear to be possible in the NBA. No.
3: And it's changed so much because everyone was chasing rings. And I almost have like a little bit of an issue with that thing. You know, he's signing somewhere to chase a ring. They're all chasing rings. Everyone wants to win a championship. Like, you're not going to, was LeBron supposed to sign with the Hornets because he didn't want to chase a ring? Like, let's call it for what it is, man. Like, guys want to sign with good teams because they want to win championships. You know, there were super teams that were assembled. But as far as maybe correcting that, I think the NBA has done a really good job because now we get a different winner every year. And we have done so for the last 8 or 9 years, yeah, whereas we haven't had a repeat winner now.
2: No, haven't had one since the Warriors, yeah. I think, went back-to-back. So, and really, they use the NFL. It's interesting. They use the NFL as their kind of guidance in all this. Everyone wants to be the NFL. You can't. You're not going to be. It's not going to happen. Yet in the NFL, you mentioned Brady. Like, Brady went to the Super Bowl seemingly every year. The Chiefs and Mahomes, prior to this past season, they went to the AFC Championship game every single year. And when they lost in the AFC Championship game, I think they've lost them twice in overtime. So, like, even then, it's not like they get blown out in that game. Yet, there's this perception in the NFL, like, hey, everyone can win, and there's, you know, any given Sunday, and that hasn't really been a reality for the last 25 years, where New England and Kansas City have represented the AFC basically every year, you know, short of a couple here or there for Denver, or, like, even this year, New England with Drake May and Mike Vrabel were in the Super Bowl. Like, it just, it's been basically two teams every single year for 25 years. Anyway, all right, best bets coming up. Jay's back in action tonight. Overdrive continues. TSN 1050 and up on YouTube Live.
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2: East, Midwest. Have anything but a retractable.
1: Needs to be necessary.
7: Yeah, technology and stuff.
2: Yeah, thank you.
3: Thank you, JP.
2: That's exactly right. Anyway, I'm looking at the Jays tonight. They're going back to back tonight. Shane Bieber, I think, is going to have himself a night. You know, John Schneider was pretty happy after the game. Like, his post game, he was starving for a win last night. They haven't started a series with a win in a while.
1: Yeah.
2: It's been
3: don't do much
2: while.
3: Winning anyways.
2: I'm going back to back, and you're getting plus money tonight. I think Bieber's found something, and I'm going to take the Jays on the money line tonight, plus 120. That's going to be a series win for the Blue Jays.
3: Woo. Okay.
2: All right. Optimistic
3: guy. Get the
2: guy.
3: Party started, man.
2: Optimistic guy.
1: You'll be paying me to not come back.
3: That's right. Right before the sell-off.
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3: The unfortunate thing is now they could start winning games and leading up to the deadline, which is in 6 days. It's not going to change anything.
2: What if they won every game between now and the trade deadline?
1: That's the thing, man. That's
2: what happens then?
1: It's then then you must look within. and what is the truth that you're really, really, really going to tell yourself?
2: Mm-hmm.
1: You know, who do you actually think you are? And I still think the Blue Jays recognize that the bones, the foundation ain't there. But I keep thinking of it in terms of what's the line, you know? You get within 3 games the last wild card. I know there's a billion teams in between you and the last one, but it's enough to make you have some meetings.
3: Also mm-hmm. depends how you're winning those games. If they're not like games that you could replicate winning over and over again, meaning like, you know, something fluky happened here, or you got a hot performance here that might be a one-off, you're like, that's not sustainable. You need Vladdy to start hitting bombs. You need things that are supposed to be common occurrences to happen in order to really change your mind.
2: Yeah. Not likely to happen.
3: No.
1: And still has not happened at home. We have almost reached August.
2: Yeah. Still has not hit a home run at
3: all. Wow.
2: That is one of the more crazy stats in the history of professional sports. For a guy, like, I was watching the clip of him hitting a home run. I guess it was against the Mariners. Because he didn't hit a home run at home in the World Series. He hit a couple in L.A. Definitely won in Game 6. I know he did that, right?
1: Yep.
2: It was back-to-back Schneider and him. Or no, Game 5. It was Game 5
1: before
2: Schneider started the game. Yes. But, man, he had, what did he have, 7 home runs in the playoffs last year?
1: Yeah, 8 of them. 1,200-plus OPS.
2: Unbelievable.
3: Jeez.
2: Just incredible what's going on. Tonight he hits a home run, and the Jays win.
3: You heard it here first.
2: You heard it here first. All right. All right, boys, good stuff. Thanks for doing this, as always. Keegs, we're going to see you, I think, tomorrow.
1: Absolutely.
2: All right, beautiful. Frankie, great seeing you. Thanks to everyone behind the scenes. for helping out. We appreciate it. Everyone for tuning in today. TV, radio, podcast, web up on YouTube Live. Streaming soon up on Crave. We're out of here. Enjoy your evenings. Enjoy the games tonight. We're back tomorrow at
3: 4 p.m.
1: We'll chat then.
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1: Did you have any sense at all Dusty May might be on a radar screen of an NBA team?
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0: 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Today's guests. ESPN investigative reporter Tisha Thompson. Pro Football Hall of Famer Terrell Davis. From Super Troopers 3, Jay Chandrasekhar and Kevin Hepperman. And now, it's Rich Eisen.
1: Well, hey, everybody. Welcome to this edition of the Rich Eisen Show back here in Los Angeles after a day with the University of Michigan Champion Circle and athletic program back here with you on Disney Plus, the ESPN app, ESPN Radio, Sirius XM Channel 80-844-204. Rich is the number to dial right here on this program. Last full week of the month of July and training camps are opening up. Fisticuffs at the Pittsburgh Steelers first training camp practice. It's hot all over the country.
3: Here, coach.
1: Quarterback competitions and all sorts of stuff with contracts that aren't happening. And we got a first big, huge ass trade demand and everything's going down. And we'll talk about it best we can and keep tabs on it all throughout this 3-hour program. Good to see you over there, Chris Brockman. How are you?
4: Hey, Rich, I'm excellent. How are you?
1: TJ Mike.
5: Hey, Rich, good morning.
1: He's nuts. The candle's lit. TJ Jefferson, good to see you over
6: there. Sure is. What's up, man? Welcome back.
1: Thank you. Great. It was fun to be around, the Michigan, athletic program for a hot minute. That was a lot of fun. So, listen, we talked about it. Jim, we talked about it at the end of yesterday's program.
5: Rich guy.
1: Okay. We talked about it at the end of yesterday's program. And Sean McVay said over the weekend that Aaron Donald's going through a process.
4: Oh,
1: yes.
4: Me too.
1: He's going through a process to see if he wants to go through the process of playing football again. Or I guess
6: they're trusting the process.
1: Well, again, I know it's all LeBron kind of James. In your mind worked out in the long run with LeBron James showing up there with him and his helicopter.
6: That had nothing to do with
1: you know, like, but
6: nothing
1: you know,
6: to do with
1: back in the day. Back in the day, it didn't work out so well. The whole process, trusting.
6: Listen about that.
1: He's going through a process, guys. Everybody back off. It's just
6: leave him alone.
1: And at the end of the day, when the process is over, he's going to go, you know what? I've processed. And it'll be really, for me, shocking for him to go through this process and go, you know what? Nah. I just, you know, went through it and I'm done. You know, I don't want to restart the clock of the Hall of Fame.
6: Body can't.
1: Don't want to leave the house. Want to just stay put. Don't want to go through the rigors. But he could potentially do that.
5: L.A. traffic.
6: We all believe he's going to come.
4: I mean, L.A. traffic.
5: Yeah, L.A. traffic.
1: Yeah, I mean, that'll keep you.
5: You might not want to drive.
1: That'll keep you home.
5: Yeah.
1: You know what I mean? The two most dreaded words in your life is Sepulveda and Pass.
5: Oh,
1: right?
5: That's 405 North.
1: I mean, that's like, I know.
4: Not great, Bob.
1: Put it all together and you got the Van Wyck, which, as you know, is unbeatable.
6: Undefeated.
5: Yes.
1: So listen.
6: We all think he's coming back, right?
1: I do. Think so.
6: I mean, like,
1: certainly since now Les Snead has chimed in on our local Los Angeles affiliate.
5: He has to.
6: Okay.
1: ESPN LA.
6: Yeah.
1: What show was this on? Cause again, I was out of time. Oh. The DeMarco and Travis afternoon show.
6: Hey.
1: Here on our ESPN LA 710 affiliate here. Hello, Los Angeles. Hello, Los Angeles.
5: Hello.
1: Every single day.
5: That's hello. What
1: to Los Angeles. And I think you're going to be saying this to Aaron Donald.
5: Hello.
1: Because this is what Les Snead had to say.
7: This is the first time Aaron, I call it, probably had the itch to come back. Try to do something meaningful, which has been cool to see. Like when you, and you can speak to this, when you retire from the NFL, that's probably a cliff that's like the next chapter is a little, it's foggy.
5: Yeah.
7: It's like, wait a minute, is the next portion of my life going to be as, so, but interesting with Aaron, he's really enjoyed these years off and hasn't necessarily missed the game. He says he missed every now and then, mm-hmm. but not enough to say I want to come back. This is the first time that, you know what, he's, There's a real itch there.
3: From a football perspective, I would love to see what would happen if you put both of them dudes out there at the same time.
7: Yeah, it's almost like how many times in a lifetime in like this universe thing where, okay, wait a minute, Myles Garrett and now Aaron Donald wants to come back. He happens to still be young enough to do it. Like that doesn't happen often. So I think I would show up to the game and it wouldn't be like you were the GM. It'd be like, wow, this is kind of something I'm watching on Netflix.
3: Yeah. Right.
8: Good one, Les. Good one. I'm the same way, man. And you got to figure Aaron Donald's the same way too. It's just, what would it be like?
4: What would it be like?
8: Because you read off the depth chart the other day, too, Chris. It's not like Myles Garrett and or Aaron Donald are the only double-digit sack guys currently on the roster for the Los Angeles Rams. And the reason why we're going to keep beating this drum until Aaron Donald gives us a yes or no is, number one, listen, when there's a first ballot Hall of Fame guy named Aaron and the questions in the future, if we're going to do it for Rodgers, we got to do it for anybody named Aaron who's a first ballot Hall of Famer.
6: Anybody.
8: You know what I mean?
6: Okay.
8: It's just the way it goes. We're trying to be fair and balanced.
6: That's what people love about you.
8: And listen, but in all seriousness here, it affects the entire NFL. This is not a Los Angeles story. Mm-hmm. It's not even an NFC West story. With all due respect to the defending Super Bowl champs who will take these conversations like this one and go, what the hell? And use it as a chip and say, did you not see the, stack of helmets that Mike McDonald had on a spear in the middle of our meeting room that nobody wanted to talk about until somebody let it leak during the Super Bowl week, that they were collecting helmets like pelts on a wall, successfully, I might add, to the tune of beating the Rams twice in Seattle, once controversially, and then another time in the biggest stakes game the NFC had to offer. All year long. I understand Seattle will use it. I understand. I understand everybody's going to use that. All 31 other teams, because we in the media believe the Rams have the best chance to not only win the Super Bowl, but if Donald comes back, do what the Patriots couldn't do years ago, which is not lose a game. Fair or not, it's stupid to even say those words. But this is an NFL story. As training camps are beginning to open all across America, and fans like the ones that are watching the Rams go through their first summer reps, all there. It's basically a conversation waiting to see if the team that almost made the Super Bowl last year with an MVP quarterback who is back and a roster that is mostly back, that added a guy so terrific in Myles Garrett that we're not even mentioning the acquisition of Trent McDuffie for the back end ever. We didn't mention it in the draft when everybody's like, they didn't get anybody at all for this year with their first round selection. They just, Ty Simpson did, and they didn't get anybody this year, totally forgetting that their own first-round draft choice that they had coming into this calendar year, they flipped to Kansas City for one of the best back-end guys who will give the front-end guys an extra beat to go get the quarterback, and that guy group now includes the guy who is the best at sacking the quarterback, if not now, but in the conversation all the time, in Myles Garrett, who's going to play football for the first time in his career, I believe, as a happy guy. The guy we saw in New Orleans at the Super Bowl saying, I don't want to play here anymore, looked like, he had his favorite toy stolen from him.
9: He was probably happy after he signed the four.
8: I'm sure, but then after a while he realized, so I now have a very, very, very expensive cushion for me to soften the blow of me banging my head against the wall around here. And Aaron Donald might join that mix? Everybody get it? Until we get an answer, this is what is at the top of mind. And, of course, there's 31 other teams, including the defending Super Bowl champs, that have rosters that can win it all again. And there are teams that will be like, well, we can surprise. We can go on a run. We can do something. The Cincinnati Bengals, who's a four-down subject matter on Wednesday show. One of those teams. Kansas City Chiefs, who I'm going through a four-down segment today.

0: And for McVay to basically say he's going through this process, guys, and Les Snead going, this is the first time I'm even believing it, is essentially what he just said.
1: Yep.
0: And he's on the inside. It's the first time where, remember when Donald, first retired and he was just like, maybe he'll just raise his hand like Eric Weddle style or get a phone call, Eric Weddle style, come back for just the playoffs? This is real. This is flat out real. So. Meanwhile, there's another defensive tackle. By the way, it's Jeffrey Simmons' birthday, speaking of one of our favorites in the league. You know, Vita Vea, we'll talk about that later on. He's telling the Bucks we're done, which is interesting because he has a contract. And there's a new contract conversation with Baker Mayfield that isn't going apparently terrifically well. We'll talk about that on the program. It's an overreaction Monday on a Tuesday show. I told you about the four downs with the Kansas City Chiefs that's coming up. There's you at 844-204-RICH number to dial to have a conversation today. But in our green room right now is the investigative reporter from ESPN, ESPN.com, and now ESPN podcast, Tisha Thompson, is here in our green room. She was last on the program a couple of years ago when she was breaking stories about Shohei Ohtani and the question about his gambling debts that were associated with his bank accounts that turned out to be his interpreter behind the scenes doing it in his name without him knowing.
1: Did we say allegedly after that? Or?
0: Well, I mean, he's been he's incarcerated for it, sir.
1: You know.
0: Okay. At any rate, the podcast that just dropped, as the kids say today, with the first two episodes, it's called The Betrayal of Shohei Ohtani. And all of ESPN's 30 for 30 podcasts, along with this, can be found on ESPN.com, the ESPN app, wherever you get your podcasts. I'm sure the Dodgers are very thrilled with this podcast. But this happened, man, 2 years ago,
2: yeah.
0: And the questions that surround it that potentially still linger, a lot of them are answered, at least for me. I listened to the first two episodes, and you remember when Tisha spoke with Ipe Mizuhara when he was over in Japan? Remember this? It was the opener of the Dodgers' first season with Shohei Ohtani. It was in Japan,
2: yep.
0: And this thing broke. And, you know, it was first like, wait a minute, Shohei's involved in a gambling ring. And then the next one was like, no, as a matter of fact, his interpreter is saying it was me all along. And you're like, well, how the hell can he get into his bank accounts and get all this money? This podcast not only has Tisha's, interview with, Mizuhara, that was the basis of all of these stories that popped out. But also, she's got a recording that will play during the interview of the interpreter calling Bank of America saying, I can't get in the account online. Can you help me out? And all you got to know is just listen to this interview that Tisha has with Ipe. And it's him. When he's calling Bank of America saying, my name is Shohei Ohtani, that sounds like the same guy I'm hearing this whole interview with. Oof. And it is wild. Wild. So she's about to join us on this program. Then we'll talk some football with Pro Football Hall of Famer Terrell Davis.
1: TD.
0: I go way back with him like a car seat. He's the one that told me I couldn't run the 40-yard dash. I cursed at him, and then I ran it in my suit and tie for the first time. That's how far back we go. That's 20 years.
1: Whew. Imagine had he not laughed at you.
0: Yeah, that's a good point.
1: You know what I mean? Then
0: I still would have done it.
1: Okay.
0: Yeah. I just wouldn't have cursed at him before leaving to go to the field to do it.
2: Right.
0: That's probably the only difference. I still would have done it, but I wouldn't.
1: You wouldn't have had anger in your heart.
0: I'd have been like, hey, man, thanks. Let me show you that your trust in me is worthy.
1: Nice.
0: I then spent the next two decades disappointing anybody who's had a benefit to my physical prowess.
1: I don't think anyone's been disappointed with anything that's happened.
0: Okay.
1: Run, Rich. Thank you. Come on now.
0: I appreciate it. So TD's going to join us.

0: And then Super Troopers 3 is coming out, folks, in nationwide release on August 7th. Kevin Heffernan is going to be in studio along with the director, Jay Chandrasekhar, is going to be here.
1: Nice.
0: Together. You say nice because I nailed his pronunciation of his name or the fact that
1: both. I
0: mentioned they're going to be here.
1: So yeah, both. Yep. TJ and I were at Raw last night.
2: Yeah.
0: Woo. Oh, okay. We'll get that.
1: Oh, baby.
2: It was awesome.
0: I have a great story from Susie, the road trip Susie and I went on in the great state, in your home, great state of Maine.
1: State of Maine. That's right.
0: Yeah, when seeing I said your kids on visiting days.
2: When I said it was good seeing you, I was just thinking yesterday, I forgot it. We didn't see you last week.
0: No, you did
2: so,
0: not.
2: So, yeah, I haven't seen you in a while.
0: You did not.
2: Yeah.
0: You did not.
2: Welcome back.
0: So, thank you very much. Appreciate for the, I appreciate that. Thank you. 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
28: State of Unit, my editors, my fellow reporters, we really do our due diligence before we come forward with something. I mean, there are stories that we've gotten tips on that you'll never know about because it didn't meet the criteria that we need to move forward on something. So by the time I'm reaching out to Otani's people, I mean, I've seen some of the wires. I've gotten my hands on documents. I've really talked to sources. And we talk about in the podcast in Sportsland, one of the things that can happen is if you ask someone about something like, hey, is this player gambling or laying sports bets? And you're told no. Okay, great. Thank you for giving me some information. But what can happen is that that can then become a game of telephone. And someone says to someone, hey, ESPN is asking if this person's gambling. And then that person tells someone and that person tells someone. And it can come back to you as a rumor. Or as fact. Sure. And that was my great fear. So I had to do a lot of reporting without bringing Shohei Ohtani's name into it. Mm-hmm. I was trying to find out what people organically knew about Shohei. And then later I get tipped off that maybe Ipe's involved. What? And the question was, okay, well, what does that mean? In episode 4 of the podcast, we talk to the bookie, the guy, Matt Boyer, about his business and how he does it, how he lures in his folks, his clients, where he finds his clients. It's fascinating stuff. It's fascinating. And then he talks about how he tries to keep them from going bankrupt, but making as much money as he can.
0: But didn't he know? Okay, I have so many questions
28: here. Yeah, yeah, yeah.
0: Thompson here on the Rich Eisen Show, the investigative reporter behind breaking the story that wound up blowing up what was going on with Ipe Mizuhara, the longtime interpreter for Shohei Ohtani. So, okay, a few things here. Because the interview that you had with Ipe that broke this whole thing wide open, that sort of changed the narrative that existed for about half a day or a full day that Shohei was gambling.
28: And, well,
0: and then you found out through this interview that Ipe's like, no, it's me. And I was listening to the, again, episode two. It's the entirety of that episode is basically your interview with the interpreter. And it just sounded so damn sad to me because you busted him. I mean, is what it sounded like. Like he knew that he was now caught here. And is what it sounded like to me.
28: Well, and I have a lot of skepticism when I'm doing that interview. I mean,
0: yeah, you can hear it in your voice.
28: Yeah, as a reporter, you are trying to go into these interviews as well sourced as you can be. And I had people who told me one thing, and I was very interested to see if Ipe was going to tell me the same thing.
0: What was that one thing that?
28: Well, Ipe, I mean, there was a number of one things, but you know how much money it was. I had very good sourcing that said it was at least $16 million.
0: Jeez.
28: And I then sort of in the final hours of getting ready to move forward with the story had heard, well, it might just be 4.5 because that may be what the feds know about is 4.5 million. So when I go to do the interview with Ipe, I said, you know, he doesn't want to tell me. You'll hear it. He doesn't want to tell me how much it is. He says it's very embarrassing. He doesn't want to tell me. And right. I say, well, I have sourcing that it's at least 4.5 million. And he says, yeah, that sounds about right.
0: I audibly laughed in my plane seat when I heard that. He's just like, yeah, that sounds about right. What a neighborhooding of money. And then you then followed up.
28: I say, is it more than that? And he goes, I don't think so. And I had multiple sources telling me it was more than that. So that's a place where, as the reporter, I can tell you in my head, I go, that's interesting.
0: At any point in time, were you going into it to hunt and peck to see, is he covering for Shohei?
28: Oh, I absolutely asked him that. I mean, I had been tipped off that Ipe was prepared to say that he was the one betting and Shohei was covering his bets. I was told that as early as January. So I spend the next couple of weeks into months with my editor, Lane Tang, and I. We really tried to figure out, well, what the heck's going on? Because Matt Boyer, the bookie, said he has plenty of clients who are athletes who have had accounts that they either share with a friend or they have a beard. And that's, you know, lingo for someone's making the bets on behalf of a celebrity or someone famous who really needs to stay out of the spotlight. So was Ipe the beard? Was Ipe the gambler? Was Shohei the gambler? And Ipe was taking the fall? You know, what was it? And we had sourcing that was kind of all over the place on that. So that was a lot of what took us so long to get to March, to get to the place where we felt like we could go forward and say to Ohtani's people, hey, the time has come. We want to understand what's going on here.
0: Well, I mean, and then at one point he you could hear as he's going through this interview again. This is in episode two that did drop today. The portrayal of Shohei Ohtani, 30 for 30 podcast series out wherever you get your podcasts, where it's clear with every word that's out of his mouth, he understands that the jig is now up. And he also at one point he said that he's telling you stuff his wife didn't even know yet.
28: Oh, yeah.
0: And that one also hit me when I'm like, okay.
28: Yeah.
0: Now, you just gave me a look, though. Are we, because again, I haven't heard the rest of this podcast. Is there still a doubt as to what happened?
28: The feds would tell you no.
0: Well, I mean, I read the affidavit, and it sure seems like, you know, Ohtani got ripped off.
28: We interview the man that wrote that affidavit in the very first interview he's ever done. He's an IRS. He's retired now. He's an IRS agent who does these kinds of cases. And he's never done an interview before. And he is one of the agents that read 40,000 text messages between Ipe and Shohei. Mm-hmm. And they were all in Japanese. So the feds had to translate them. Mm-hmm. They had agents that helped them with that from Department of Homeland Security and from the IRS. And they went through all the bank records. They went through all of the bookies' bank records and his phone that they had seized, and they basically create this timeline. And he walks us through it. They ended up seizing stuff out of Ipe's car that ends up being important to the story. And they are waiting for Ipe when he gets off the airplane coming back from Seoul, because he was fired in South Korea, after he did the interview with me. We're getting ready to publish the story that says Ipe says that he was the gambler and Shohei helped him pay off, the debt. And that Shohei and he did it together, mm-hmm. paid that money off together. And right before we're about to hit publish, I get a call from the crisis spokesperson who says, wait, Ipe lied. He lied and was telling me that in real time, that Shohei was only finding out now that we were working on this story and that Ipe had lied to all of them. So we scramble. I do another interview with Ipe. I say, Ipe, did you lie to me? He says, yes. I said, did you lie to Shohei? He says, yes. And we end up publishing. You know, in that moment, you're publishing what you've been told. Right. It's so weird what just happened.
0: And then again, the lying is that, hey, I went to Shohei to say, can you bail me out? And Shohei's like, I got you.
28: Yes.
0: And they combine together to make these payments. And then the last second you're hitting publish on that, they're like, no, I lied to you. Shohei knew nothing about it.
28: I mean, I've had people lie to me in interviews over 20 years of being an investigative reporter. That's not a new phenomenon, as you can imagine.
0: Right.
28: But this was different because 16 hours later, he was recanting almost, and I say almost because there's a couple of things he doesn't recant, everything he told me. And now he's being accused by someone he had described to me in the interview as closer than a brother, who he spends more time with than his own wife, was now accusing him of massive theft.
0: But I mean, in episode 5, I believe, do we have this, play it for me here. This is, you got sound of Mizuhara calling Bank of America.
28: Yeah, it came out during the court hearing. It is a recording of a Bank of America, you know, when they say this call may be recorded.
0: They are actually recording it.
28: They're recording you. Let me tell you, they're recording you.
0: Quality assurance, by the way, another great fantasy.
1: No.
0: Or is that a cover band?
28: All right, yeah. And I will, Rich, I will tell you, I was dying to hear this recording. This was a really important recording. I knew that banks record these calls. I know that you can't just wire $100,000, $200,000, or $500,000 with the bank doing its due diligence.
0: Of course.
28: So I really wanted to know who the voice was when they were trying to wire this money.
0: Sure sounds like the guy I heard all over episode 2. Hit it.
2: This is a Bank of America recording from February 2022.
3: Who am I speaking with?
4: Shohei Ohtani.
3: Thank you. How may I help you?
4: So I tried to log into online banking, and it told me that it's not available to me at this time, and I need a call.
2: Seymour would track the Bank of America call to the same cell phone number I called when I interviewed Ipe.
3: Could you tell me the name of the payee and the amount of the transaction, please?
4: It's for $200,000.
0: Well, again, that sounds just like the interpreter in question right there.
28: That is Ipe Mizuhara's voice.
0: So now, all right.
28: I have to tell you, the Bank of America woman didn't buy it. They shut down Shohei's account. And we talk about that in the podcast. They say they're like, no, because he says they say, well, what is it for? And he says a car loan. And as we ask in the podcast, who needs a $200,000 wire for a car loan for a friend? And so Bank of America doesn't buy it. Ipe calls back. There's actually, I want to say it's roughly 24 phone calls between Ipe and Bank of America. That's just one instance of it. And he convinces a different bank employee to reopen the account because he knew everything about Shohei. He had helped set up that bank account with Shohei when they first come to the United States and they're at spring training in Arizona.
0: All right. So what questions remain unanswered for you right now, two years in?
28: I would love to interview Shohei Ohtani.
0: Well, that's not going to happen, is it?
28: Well, why not? Why?
0: Well, I mean, because how thrilled are the Dodgers with your third?
28: Well,
0: third
28: I mean,
0: right now? You know, let's be straight up here. You know what I mean? Like, this is after this happened, World Series, MVPs, you know, marriage, beautiful dogs, you know, that run around
28: children,
0: on the field.
28: Children.
0: Right? I should mention that before the dogs.
28: I mean, you know, he won two World Series, but he also now has kids.
0: No, right.
28: Yeah.
0: So, like, what's the point of rehashing this?
28: Well, and we get into that.
0: The interpreter's in jail. The interpreter said, this is me. A lot. I mean, the affidavit, again, I read it. Like there wasn't a single, to me, a shred of, like you would know better. I didn't see a shred of like, it's 100% that he knew about it, that he was directing it, that he was doing this, that he, and the bookie you talked to, does he even say, oh yeah, he came to me.
28: Oh no, he says, I only dealt with EPEG.
0: Yeah. I mean, so
28: here's the question I have.
0: Okay.
28: Oftentimes when you're looking at these tragedies, when you're looking at these sad stories, for me, it is, okay, what is the lesson? What do we learn from it?
0: Mm-hmm.
28: How do we protect athletes? Whether it's Shohei Ohtani or some kid who's coming up in high school right now who's about to be another phenom, right? What are we doing? And when I say we, I'm talking about the teams, the leagues, the agents, the media. Like, what do we learn from this? Because oftentimes these athletes are really young men and women who are making a whole lot of money.
0: Mm-hmm.
28: And when you make a lot of money and you're young, who is near you? Who's getting close to you? What kind of choices are you, the athlete, making? What kind of choices are the people you trust making? And, you know, this is not the first time that someone close to an athlete made some really questionable choices, mm-hmm, and really jeopardized the athlete's career or stole from them. And, you know, look at Pete Rose. There's athletes that have made terrible decisions.
0: So you're saying Shohei should talk about it as a cautionary tale?
28: I mean, I would like to talk to Shohei to know from Shohei,
0: yes,
28: what happened. I've had other people tell me what Shohei knew and what he didn't know and what Ipe said and what Ipe didn't say. And when Ipe told him and when he did and didn't know that the story was coming. But I'd like to hear it from the man himself. I always want to hear it from the person who really went through it, who experienced it. Now, will Shohei ever let anyone ask him questions? It is fascinating. I'm not the only reporter who thinks this. He is one of the most, if not the most inaccessible athlete a reporter has ever tried to get near. I mean, my colleague Tim Kuehn, who's in the podcast, mm-hmm, is a tremendous reporter, and he's done more cover stories for ESPN magazine than any other reporter at ESPN, and he has been trying to profile and has written beautiful profiles of Shohei Ohtani since he first came to the United States, and he says he is the most inaccessible, the biggest enigma that he's ever tried to wrap his head around.
0: Yeah, I mean, the one time I met him was at a Rams game.
28: Did you get to ask him any questions?
0: Well, I mean,
28: I would love to know.
0: Actually, he couldn't have been nicer. He took a picture with my son, and the person who got his attention and say, like, hey, this kid wants to talk to you was Ipe.
28: There you go.
0: You know what I mean? Ipe
28: there,
0: was sitting right next to him.
28: You just nailed it, Rich.
0: And he's like, hey, this kid wants to take a picture. Hopped right up. Couldn't have been nicer. Couldn't have been cooler. My kid was over the moon, you know.
28: Yeah.
0: And so that's the whole, you know, question here is it possible he didn't know he's getting ripped? Hold on. He didn't go. I'm giving you a scenario. And
28: okay.
0: And I know I'm talking to an investigative reporter.
28: Here we go.
0: Where you've heard it all. You've been through it all. Is it possible here he didn't know about it? Ipe did in fact tell you the truth that Shohei helped him get out of it, because he's basically like, oh, I can't believe you've ripped me off, but let me help you out here. I got the money. Just take it. That you're done. And he didn't think anything of it until somebody on his side goes, even you doing that puts you in trouble with Major League Baseball. You didn't know anything about the gambling. Got it. It's going to be tough to prove that if you've paid the money with your guy. And so suddenly Ipe calls you up and goes, no, I lied. And that's the truth that Shohei would never want to talk about the rest of his life, right?
28: So those are very reasonable questions, considering the strangeness about how the interviews went down.
0: Right.
28: That's why I think episode 5 is so important, is we don't just say this is what the feds found.
0: Mm-hmm.
28: Because, you know, the feds have subpoena power. The feds can get people, haul them in and interview them.
0: Right.
28: They interview Shohei. We come to find out Shohei was playing the Giants. And earlier that day, he had been through, I believe it was 2 days of interviews with the federal government.
0: Right.
28: They interview his bookkeepers, his financial planners, his agent. The feds really talk to as many people as they can. They talk to Shohei. This agent that we do an interview with went through 40,000, he and his team went through 40,000 text messages between Shohei and Ipe. Mm-hmm. He says there wasn't a single text message, not one, that showed anything about betting or interest in betting or
0: even stuff like
28: money.
0: How's the meal cooking, you know, like nothing
28: that they could see.
0: Right.
28: And so that's why I think episode 5 is so interesting. Is it's one thing to sit, you know, read a court document. I mean, I do that for a living. I find them fascinating, but I understand they can be kind of dry. This is actually the people who were, you know, raiding the bookie's house, pulling out, you know, $40,000 watches and casino chips, and tying all of that to what's on Ipe's phone as he's coming back from Seoul, South Korea. I mean, it's fascinating how they did their investigation. And it's interesting to hear why they believe so firmly that Shohei is innocent.
0: It's called The Betrayal of Shohei Ohtani, premieres today with the first two episodes. And new episode's gonna drop every Tuesday and Thursday through August 11th. So it's a grand total of six episodes. First
28: yep.
0: two today.
28: And we tackle all those questions you're asking, Rich.
0: Okay.
28: All of them.
0: Well, I truly did appreciate when you made available when I'm like, okay.
28: It was a crazy time.
0: Yeah, it had to have been.
28: Yeah.
0: Had to have been.
28: Yeah. It's a story that just never seems to stop.
0: I would say, let's go take on the Dodger game, but I don't know.
1: Red Sox are in town this weekend.
0: Is that right?
1: Yeah.
0: Yeah.
1: Just saying.
0: Great stuff.
28: Thank you.
0: 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Anytime.
28: Thank you, Rich. Love being here.
0: Thank you. Right back at you. Back here on The Rich Eisen Show, moving forward, Terrell Davis will be joining us on an Overreaction Monday on a Tuesday. 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
1: Ooh.
0: That was a fascinating conversation right there.
1: Oh, yeah.
0: Huh?
1: Oh man.
0: Yeah, I don't think Shohei Ohtani's ever going to talk about
2: no.
0: it. Nor would I if I were him. Or
1: if I was advising him, if I was him, I would never speak on this ever.
0: Yeah.
1: Nothing good can come out of it.
0: Again, I remember for like 24 hours, we're like, oh, God.
1: Oh, then, yeah, he's getting suspended.
0: And then the 48 hours after that is like, hold the phone.
1: Yep.
0: And then a week later, I read this affidavit, and they're like, there's nothing. There's not even a code that one would sit here and think, like, we can't even, you know, see one exchange between the two that could even be viewed as code as to wondering what's going on.
1: Right.
0: I mean, if, again, I were ever in a position of placing a wager for you,
1: mm-hmm.
0: would you not send me one text?
1: Or an emoji or something.
0: Or anything to say what happened.
1: Yeah.
0: Where are we? What's going on?
1: Just we good. It's something. Yeah. Anything. I don't know.
3: I would call you. I wouldn't text you.
0: Okay. Because you're very careful.
2: Carrier pigeon.
0: You don't leave any footprints.
1: But it's not like a mob movie where they like go to a payphone or do this or get a burner, Breaking Bad, get a burner, you know?
0: Right. And it doesn't seem to me that they're really, again, in these in the interview that I heard, it didn't seem to me like the interpreter was any criminal mastermind.
2: No, not at all. Not based on that phone call.
0: He's just calling up. This phone call is recorded.
2: I mean,
0: for your
1: state your name, Shohei Ohtani,
0: for quality assurance.
2: Training purposes.
0: What's your name? I am the most famous baseball player on planet Earth. What's yours? You know, I mean.
1: Oh, hi, Mike.
2: Yeah, how you doing?
0: Oh, and I want $200,000 for a car loan.
1: A car loan? That's some car.
3: Was you getting a Bentley?
1: Rolls?
0: Because if you're taking $200,000 out for a car loan, aren't you just going to take the $200,000 out and buy the car?
2: Car, exactly.
0: You know what I mean? Like, so all of this, I'm listening it's to crazy. It. I'm like, what the hell am I listening to?
2: It's crazy.
1: It's like you're watching D-Line or something. Happen? You're like, man, these are the dumbest criminals alive.
0: You know?
1: Yeah, I'm excited to dive into this.
0: 844-204-RICH, number to dial. All rise. Terzo in Iowa would like to join us. What's up, Terzo? How are you, brother? What's going on?
4: This is player 249.
0: Okay.
4: Hi, Rich. Oh.
0: You want to interpret that? Was that a gambling reference?
1: Yeah, you don't use your real names. You use, like, a number code.
0: Oh, is that right?
1: Yeah.
2: Oh, God.
0: Unless you're calling the bank.
1: Right.
2: Rocket.
4: Yeah. My wire number is 487-329.
0: Careful.
4: Anyways. Yeah. So, hey, Rich, I got a couple comments for you. First one being, like, I love all of the LeBron hate that he's going to Philly. Like, come on, man. This is a great storyline. This is going to be the fun last chapter of his career. It would have been nice to see him go back to Miami. It would have been nice to see him go back to Cleveland and bookend that whole story. But him going to Philly and the storylines and the matchups we're going to have all year long, it's going to be fantastic. And all of the LeBron hate just needs to stop. If he wins one in Philly, that would be a great story and a great way to end his career. And for that city, for that team, TJ, that'd be awesome. It's just, I think all the MJ haters just don't want to see that happen. Because if he wins a title with four teams, that just makes his argument for the GOAT even more relevant. So that's just kind of my thought. Let's just enjoy these last two seasons with him.
0: I agree. Thanks for the call. Terzo in Iowa. There you go. It's LeBron going to Philadelphia. You know what I'd love to hear? I'd love to hear from a Philadelphia fan who will fully admit that they thought about LeBron in a similar way that you have been talking about him. And now that he's a Sixer, you're like, oh, he's ours. I just want to hear somebody.
3: There's definitely
0: done a complete 180.
3: There's 1,000% those fans.
0: Yeah. That's what I want to hear. Oh, I booed him. I screamed at him when he came as a Cav and a Heat and a Laker. I now I love him. I can't wait to watch him play point guard.
1: Well, that's part
0: as
1: of
0: as Shams is saying, that's the plan. That's Nick Nurse. They're going to put him at point, which, by the way, I totally get it. I can't wait to see it. I mean, you've got score. I mean, what this guy does to facilitate is all-time great. That rhymes. I know I'm going all Walt Frazier here.
1: Clyde.
0: And how many times early part of his career is like, he passes too much. Okay, so let's get Edgecombe and let's get Maxey. Let's get Brown, all facilitated by LeBron. And slash into the basket. There's Embiid protecting it on the other end. LeBron, by the way, are you aware that LeBron is fourth on the all-time assists list?
5: Well, he's played 300 years in the league.
0: I got it, but still.
1: And he's not a point guard, so that's very impressive. As a guy fourth, played the fourth.
0: He's position. Only about 300 assists shy of Chris Paul, I believe. No, Kidd. Jason Kidd is next up, and he's 400 shy of Chris Paul.
5: Yeah, spectacular career. He's accumulated a lot of stats and a lot of numbers. I think if I'm a Philly fan, I don't know why you want to take the ball out of Maxey's hands. He's your best player.
1: Because LeBron James is probably the most intelligent basketball player of all time, and having him facilitate for that team, I'm willing to take that chance.
0: Hour one in the books here on the Rich Eisen Show.
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1: Did you have any sense at all Dusty May might be on a radar screen of an NBA team?
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0: The Rich Eisen Show. Earlier on the show, ESPN investigative reporter Tisha Thompson. Coming up, Pro Football Hall of Famer Terrell Davis. From Super Troopers 3, Jay Chandrasekhar and Kevin Heffernan. And now, it's Rich Eisen.
1: All right, everybody. Welcome to this edition of the Rich Eisen Show, hour number two. Terrell Davis is about to join us, Pro Football Hall of Famer, longtime friend. So we begin hour number two with breaking news from the Los Angeles Chargers. Right across the street, you got this DJ Mikey D's and D's Nuts, a little breaking
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1: news.
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0: Breaking news.
1: Listen, we all know... Josh Allen married a very highly successful, actress.
5: Yeah, yeah.
1: The Hall of Fame tight end, future Hall of Fame tight end, Travis Kelce, married a very famous, English teacher, correct? If I'm not mistaken.
6: Russell Wilson.
1: Well, now, three's a charm.
5: No doubt.
1: Justin Herbert, pop the question. Mm. To Madison Beer. Well, that's her Instagram account there, huh? She's very nice photographs. Very good.
5: I think that was a collab.
1: I hope they collab.
7: Of course they collab.
1: All right.
5: Collab. More engagements and playoff wins.
7: Yeah. Oh, Brock.
1: You know what? Yesterday at the Michigan Champion Circle event, somebody came up to me, said he watches the show every day, and he said, you know, I was with you. I thought Chris would be nicer after getting married, but you're angrier.
5: I'm not.
1: LeBron's not going to be a factor. We're seeing this. I mean, you see the Chargers tweeted out as well. Beautiful photographs. That Madison did not put on her Instagram.
5: I'm much happier.
1: It's just you know, you're now saying he had there's more engagements
7: than playoff
1: wins for him.
5: That's just a factual statement.
6: Yeah, but that would be factual for anybody.
1: But this is his personal life. This is a lovely moment for him.
7: Chris, just
5: I'm excited
7: the
5: for
7: truth.
5: Them. I love love. I'm glad that he has found love.
7: Yeah, I don't know. It doesn't sound like.
1: No, you can't. This is.
5: What do you mean?
1: Now it doesn't sound like you really feel that.
7: That wasn't sincere.
6: You just traveled that path, right? You should be happy for them.
5: I am happy.
1: Well, maybe this was the missing ingredient. Maybe just add beer. How many people in life? How many men in life are like, you know what? I should. Just let's have a beer.
6: That's about 50-50 for the beer working. Yeah. Like sometimes the beer is good, most times it's not.
7: Yeah. Depends.
6: You know.
1: Can we just wish a mazel tov to our neighbor across the street? He's our neighbor on top of it.
5: All right. You made your point.
6: I've got a cousin.
7: Half empty.
6: I've got a cousin who's got beer and it didn't do well for him.
5: I'm happy.
6: You know.
5: For him.
1: Sanders over the moon right now. I'm waiting for the text from him saying, are you and mom going to get invited to another one?
6: Not after this conversation.
7: Yeah. I mean, Brockman
6: just ruined it for you.
1: And the wedding he means is yours. By the way, I saw Sarah made a bit out of that.
5: Of course she did. Everything's
1: a bit.
5: Her whole life is a bit.
6: she talks bad about him.
1: Congratulations, Justin Herbert and Madison Beer.
7: Maybe at the end of the season we'll say that too.
1: There you go. See?
5: See?
7: I'm with Brockman on this one.
1: Again, this guy thinks that you are angrier, and that's somebody separate. It's just a consumer of the program.
5: Whoever that is, I'm happier.
1: Okay, very good. Ladies and gentlemen, I'm always happy to see this man's face. He's a Pro Football Hall of Famer. He's Terrell Davis. Yeah. Look at you, TD. Look at you.
8: What's up, Rich?
1: Since when do you wear glasses?
8: I've gotten older. That's what happened.
1: Come on.
8: I can't see. So I have readers, man. I can't see, dude.
1: Hold on a minute. Let me. Look at us.
8: See, there you go.
1: Look at two handsome, bespectacled, bald men. Look at us.
8: You know? Are you still, Rich, are you fully bald? What's going on up there, man? Why don't you just go ahead and take it all off, brother?
1: Oh, what do you mean? Whoa. Take it off.
8: Like, just take it off.
1: Like, man. You mean the sides and everything like that?
8: Yeah, yeah.
1: TD, you know, Susie, that's a no-go. That's a no-fly zone. You know my wife. Come on now. That's just not going to happen. How are you doing? How are you?
8: Life's good. Life's good. Raising my, we have three kids, man.
1: How old are 15. They now? How old
8: are they? Yeah, 15. Jackson's 15. So boy, 13. Boy, Miles. My daughter, Dylan, she's 11.
1: Okay. We're right What's behind you. 17, yeah. 15, the two boys. And 12, almost 13 is the daughter. Is your girl dad wrapped up?
8: Teeting. Oh,
1: man. It's a wrap, right? It's a wrap.
8: It's a wrap. And she's not only the youngest, but she's the only girl. Yeah.
1: Okay.
8: She got me.
1: Right. You open up the defense like the Packers to just let her get whatever she wants. Right? Just like that.
8: Just like that. Yeah. Just like that. That's a great analogy. Yeah.
1: Look at me. I'm just making, I'm making references.
8: No resistance. Just come on in.
1: Were you surprised they let you score in the Super Bowl?
8: I did because I didn't even think about it. They told me when we went to the sideline, the defense came over and said, Neil Smith came over and said, man, they let you guys score. And I was a little confused at the time. Like, why would they do that? Number one.
1: Yeah.
8: But then obviously seeing how the game unfolded, okay, you let us score, you keep some time on the clock, you got a chance to go back and, you know, try to tie the game up. So, it made sense. But at the moment, I didn't think they would try to let us score, but they did. So we appreciate it. Thank you.
1: Pardon me for asking. I don't have the numbers in front of me. Was that your only Super Bowl score of your career? Or do you have other ones?
8: TD. No, I scored twice. That was the third one. So I scored twice in that game.
1: That's right.
8: Yeah, that was a three touchdown game, Rich.
1: Okay.
8: That was a good one.
1: I'm sorry. Were you the MVP of that game, Terrell Davis? Were you the MVP?
8: You know what? Yeah, ironically, I was.
1: Look at you. Yeah. See, that one I did know. I walked myself into that one. All right. It's good to see you. Tell me the folks that are brought you to meet here today, because again, the malady, if you will, that you are here to let everyone know about and raise awareness for. I don't know if I'm going to pronounce it correctly, but I'll try it. It's Tardiv Dyskinesia. Is that it?
8: Yeah, great job, man. It's Tardiv.
1: Tardiv. Okay.
8: Yeah, Tardiv Dyskinesia.
1: Okay.
8: And I'm here, man. I'm partnering with Teva Pharmaceuticals to raise awareness. And it's called the other TD. So I came to raise awareness for the other TD.
1: Okay.
8: Not football touchdowns. But it's tardive dyskinesia. And what it is, man, TD is a chronic movement disorder and is characterized by repetitive and uncontrollable movements. And it's caused by taking certain prescription mental health medications, such as an antidepressant or an antipsychotic. And, some of the symptoms you would see is like, this movement in your face, your hands, your feet, your torso. And it can appear to be shaking or trembling. And, it really does affect a person's ability to just eat, to walk and talk. And so, we just want to raise awareness. If you or anybody you know out there are experiencing those symptoms, please go to theothertd.com or talk to your healthcare provider.
1: Yeah. Obviously you got to diagnose it first and then figure out what to do from there. And, theothertd.com to learn more on that. How's it going to work with Sean Payton not calling the plays, TD? How's that?
8: I think we're all curious about it. You know,
1: I think
8: Sean's been calling plays for forever.
1: Right.
8: And now you have Davis Webb who, from all accounts, man, he gets praised a lot. A lot of people say he's a brilliant mind and there was a reason why Sean didn't let him go, ended up bringing him back and then offering him to call a play. So we'll see how that works out, Rich. I think it, you know, maybe, you know, and Sean has admitted to this last year where he says that it's difficult now when he calls plays because he thinks about what can go wrong more than what is really happening with the play, you know. So that's kind of a sign where I think he's recognizing maybe it is time for somebody else to call the plays and give me, you know, where he's got a different perspective, where he can have a different role, maybe come in there from time to time and then, you know, maybe he'll, you know, call an audible on some plays or something like that. But standing back and letting Davis Webb call plays, I think it's probably a good thing for the Broncos. And it sounds like that Bo Nix seems to be pretty happy with Davis Webb, and they seem like they have a great relationship. And that's really how things really take off is when you have two, you know, the quarterback and the coordinator who are collaborating on the plays, it tends to work out a lot better that way.
1: Well, I mean, for me, out of all the accomplishments of Sean Payton's career, and, you know, he's always been kind enough to come on the show, and I will tell him this when he's here, is that if he's able to take away the control freakishness of calling plays and literally let somebody else do it with the occasional coming over the top.
8: Yeah.
1: That would be one of the biggest accomplishments of his entire career.
8: Yeah, you told him that?
1: I plan on telling him that.
8: Okay.
1: For sure. No, I don't think I'm telling any tales out of school here. You know what I mean? Like, for him to, like, how's he going to, at decades he's had the two hands on the wheel, you know?
8: Yes. Yes, but there's a transition, and everything evolves, and there's growing, and you get to a point where you can't do it anymore. You know, the game is not the game will never pass him by, but his own admission, he talked about calling plays and not thinking, and thinking more about the negatives than the positives. And that might be a sign to just go ahead and, you know, let somebody else take the steering wheel.

0: entering 2026 is Terrell Davis. Who is it?
1: It's interesting because you have your Christian McCaffreys. You still got your Derrick Henrys. You got Saquon Barkley. James Cook had a monster year last year.
0: Jonathan Taylor. I'll help you tap dance a little bit. You got Jonathan Taylor, and then you got the two.
1: Yeah, JT. Like, you got so many.
0: Then you got the two guys that are vying for first overall in fantasy drafts all across the country, and Bijan and Jahmyr Gibbs now getting the ball as the bell cow. But now you have to answer.
1: No, the question you ask is going into this year. There's kind of two answers. If you're looking at like best production back, that's different than the best back. Because sometimes the best back is not always the most productive back that goes into a season for whatever reason. You know,
0: are you going third down protection schemes on me now? Is that where you're going on me right now? Because that is part of the role. I mean, Peyton Manning, as you know, if you didn't know that, you weren't getting on the field with him. You know what I mean? Like that's
1: yeah.
0: So what? All right. So give me each one of those best back and most productive. Hey. So you thought you'd get out of it by saying, "Oh, it's a little bit more nuanced, Rich." This is sports talk radio, TD. Come on now.
1: I know.
0: There's no nuance here. What are you talking about?
1: I don't know. I don't know who's the best back.
0: No, I'm not letting you out. No. This is not right. No. The best back in the end. You got it. You're Terrell Davis. You're like, this guy's got to have the rock for me today.
1: I'll say the best back, and I'll include sort of his body of work.
0: Please.
1: It's still Derrick Henry.
0: It is.
1: Yeah.
0: Why?
1: Because Derek he's probably the few backs, if any, that you know they're going to run the ball, you know he's getting the ball, and it's pretty hard to stop. And for whatever reason, the last couple of years, Baltimore, they haven't used them the way that I thought they would use them. And this man's, his, you know, like I said, his resume, his body of work, what he did in high school, what he did in college, what he's doing in the pros. The guy had a 2,000 yard season, almost eclipsed it twice with a 1,900 yard season. Doesn't appear to be slowing down in my opinion. I still like his style of running. I like the downhill, you know, big back. He's big, but he's got a really, really good top end speed. It's hard to see Derrick Henry. I've never seen him get caught from behind. So I'll go with Derrick, and he's been consistent, man. So I'll go with Derrick Henry.
0: First ballot, right? TD?
1: Oh,
0: in,
1: yeah.
0: In your room one day, whenever it's time for him. First ballot, right?
1: Yep. No question about it.
0: I'm with you. So then what will be the challenge for Jahmyr Gibbs to now get the ball more based on the fact? I mean, he's one of the best home run hitters we've seen in recent years at the position. Now he's RB1 without
1: a doubt. Yeah, he's RB1. He doesn't have the Batman and Robin connection there. The challenge is really being the guy every down. You know, when you're splitting carries, and not only carries, but, you know, touches, I think it's, for him, he's got a chance to kind of rest a little bit in between those, and knowing you got somebody else who can move the chain, make the situation better. And then you got that friendly competitiveness that he had, you know, that was pretty awesome to see. But now you're the man. It's different. It's just different now that you're the every down guy. You might get, you know, 20 touches a game, but everything is on you. You don't have that sort of yin and yang, combination there. But I think, you know, but I also think that he seems like he's a young man that can handle that. He's got that Marshall Faulk in him, man. I love the way Jahmyr runs. He's got that. He's light. But maybe he's more Chris Johnson, but he's got that kind of flair to him. I like Wade runs.
0: Terrell Davis here on the Rich Eisen Show. Before I let you go, you want to take a crack at what it looks like if Aaron Donald says, yes, I do want to play again, and there's Myles Garrett on this Rams team?
1: I thought he said that. So it's not official.
0: It's not official yet. No, he's going through a process, TD. But to me, it's like if you go through a process and you look like that, and again, I just take his – physical readiness for granted, which I know is, you know, easy for me to say sitting on my ass here in this part of Los Angeles.
1: Yeah.
0: But it does appear to be real.
1: Yeah. And he's been out. This is a bit.

0: was out 1 year, 2 years. I can't.
1: No, remember. It's three.
0: 3 years?
1: Yeah.
0: Ooh, Rich. I don't know. I know Aaron Donald. I know he's always in the gym. I know he's always ready. But there's a different workout with you working out to prepare for football versus playing football. And he knows that. He recognizes that. But if the question is, if we get the same Aaron Donald that left 3 years ago and you got Myles Garrett, I don't know. You may have to pencil in the Rams in the Super Bowl.
1: Yeah, 2023 was his last year. So he's missed two years and it will have been three coming up. You know, when he gets out there, honestly, right? I mean, Seahawks fans get pissed when they hear that though.
0: I know, and they should. That's
1: how would you take that if you're the defending Super Bowl champs and it's like, oh yeah, the team that you beat in the AFC championship game as it would have been for you. They just added somebody spectacular and they're getting a Hall of Famer in waiting back. You have no chance to repeat. You'd have been pissed sitting there.
0: No, you know what? I would thank you for that. We need the motivation. You can't pay for that kind of motivation. So if I'm the Seahawks, I am thanking all that, the media, all the news outlets, all the pundits. Thank you for that fuel. Appreciate it. Right. They don't want to be praised for what?
1: Right. Exactly. I hear you.
0: Yeah.
1: Yeah.
0: You don't want to be praised. You don't want to be praised until you're holding that Lombardi trophy, until the confetti's coming down. That's when the praise comes in. Before that, you don't care. You know, you'll take that.
1: All right, before I let you go, I've never asked you this, so I'm going to ask you this before I let you go here, TD. Your favorite Elway story where something happened, maybe it's the first time you saw it, or it was maybe in the biggest game, obviously, Super Bowl. In the huddle, something happens, he says something was going down, and then he takes care of business for you and the team. You got one of those?
0: That's that Joe Montana story that you're trying to get me to, where he talks about, I think it's John Candy in the stands or something like that.
1: Well, I'm sure I don't know if Elway ever noticed anybody like that in the stands, but just anything like where he's just like, we're going to do this. And then it happens. Was it the helicopter play? Anything like that?
0: No, he didn't say anything before that.
1: You didn't say anything before that.
0: No, I don't have
1: anything on the sideline. Anything he told you during the week and then it happened? Nothing?
0: He wasn't that kind of quarterback to tell you. Nah, I don't. See, you should have told me before I came over here. I could have probably thought about something, but okay. I'm going a blank.
1: All right, here's the thing then. For the next time, I want to have you on before the season. Okay.
0: Okay. Come on, what? All right. All right. So you're saying, think about that story and then come back.
1: Yeah, you're not on a tour. Okay. You know what I mean? Okay. Or you're not on a tour. Like, you know, you're like speed dating right now. I'm sure you're on a Zoom tour right now and I'm just part of it.
0: True.
1: You know what I mean?
0: That is true.
1: Okay.
0: That is true.
1: You're the best, TD. Love you, man. Best to your family. Okay.
0: Yeah. Likewise, Rich, man. I miss you, dude. Miss you, man. Miss our fun days at the NFL Network, man. That we had a ball.
1: I do. And, everyone's saying like, you know, well, if.
0: Is that Del Tufo?
1: Oh, no, don't feed the animal. Don't feed the animal. say hi, Mikey.
2: TD, how you doing, brother?
0: Where are you, man?
1: TD, man?
0: There he is. That's my guy.
1: I love TD. Don't feed the animals, man. Good to see you, TD. You're the best.
0: Hey, likewise, man. Plug real quick. 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
1: Certainly, if you have the symptoms that present where you might have tardive dyskinesia.
0: Yeah,
1: okay.
0: There you go.
1: Okay.
0: There you go.
1: Just that's my golf game. I'm better the second time around.
0: There you go, Rich.
1: It's Terrell Davis, everybody, right here on the Rich Eisen Show. 844. I've got a driving story involving Suze.
3: Oh.
1: Uh-oh. We'll take a break.
3: I think we should.
1: We'll take a break. If TD's going to put it out there, I'll put it out there.
0: Uh-oh.
1: This is fun. 844-204-RICH is the number to dial. We also have Overreaction Monday on a Tuesday. And what's going on with the Tampa Bay Buccaneers and their quarterback and, if you will, the quarterback of their defense. There's news of popping out of Tampa, Florida.
3: Yeah, and it's not great.
1: Okay, well, when you run a small business, you don't just do the job. 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Overreaction Monday on a Tuesday coming up.
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1: That's basically what I'm saying. Back on the Rich Eisen Show, one big family, 844-204-RICH, number to dial. Let's go to Joey in Maine.
21: Joey.
1: Maine, what's going on? What's up, Joey?
22: Hey, guys, great to talk with you. I may be in Maine, but I'm an FCC homer. But your interview with the coach and players from Michigan yesterday was phenomenal.
1: Oh, thank you. Appreciate that.
22: I mean, you expect Coach Willingham to come out and say the things he does, but it was not coach speak. I mean, he literally sat down and had a conversation with you. When you brought his players on, what a group of articulate, humble, and hungry players. I will tell you this, Rich. You have made this SEC guy want to go blue.
1: Oh, wow. Geez, Joey, he's, man. Hey, no, let Joey go, man. Let Joey keep, let him talk. And I appreciate that, you know, cause thank you, Joey. It's wild. I think it was yesterday the first time I've ever interviewed on the program two 19-year-olds and an 18-year-old. Bryce Underwood is 18.
23: Wow.
1: Guys.
23: That's insane.
1: And Andrew Marsh and Trey McKinney of Michigan football wide receiver room and Michigan basketball national champion room, they're 19. So here I am, almost 40 years older than some of these guys. And I just, yeah. And then I feel old. That's why, you know, again, Kyle Whittingham at age 66 getting his opportunity to coach Michigan. And just having a conversation with him, it was funny when I asked him, you know, hey, what's it going to be like? You put your headset on in the big house? And he's like, well, I put my headset on in the big house three times in my life. You know what I mean? Like, he's been there and done that.
23: Yeah, right.
1: But here he is now, a 66-year-old guy in a world of NIL and portal and whatever, which is why I asked him. And this is kind of what came out of the chats yesterday that I'm seeing is trending in places, is what he had to say about the future of college football, mm-hmm. and what, if he could wave a wand, it would look like in the world of NIL and portals and things of that nature. What do you want to see done if you could have your way?
0: Just in college football in its entirety?
1: Yes, sir.
0: I think it's got to be an NFL minor league model. We have a salary cap. And, you know, the players are employees. I think, you know, as distasteful as some of that is, I don't think there's any other way that is better than that. And, you know, right now it's out of control. I mean, we're going to have probably, you know, a dozen teams in the next recruiting cycle with $50 million rosters. And you know, there's such a disparity between the haves and the have-nots. And I think that the only way to get that evened out and level the playing field is to go ahead and pattern it after an NFL, like I said, a minor league NFL model and a super league, if you will, and you'll probably see, you know, 48 to 60 teams survive the cut and be on the right side of the line in the sand and proceed forward.
1: And that would be with the, obviously other conferences or something like that. Yeah. So that would maybe also mean you have unions and collective bargaining.
0: It's part of it.
1: And that's where it would have to go.
0: I don't see any other way around it if it goes that direction. Now, you know, private equity is starting to enter the picture as well, and where that goes, you know, who knows. But there's got to be some guardrails. There's got to be some ability to get control of the thing, because the NIL is going up, you know, 20, 30, 40% a year, and it can't continue that way. It's not sustainable.
1: $50 million payroll.
3: Wow.
1: Before you said a dozen teams in college.
3: Not sustainable, like you said.
0: No.
1: Well, it's not sustainable for everybody.
3: That's true, too.
1: Did you see the Ohio State made a deal with a bank today? They're going to put the bank logo on the jersey and $17 million a team or something like that?
3: Yep, and it just broke. Notre Dame has done the same thing with SoFi for $18 to $20 million a year.
1: And not everyone's going to be making those deals.
3: Nope.
1: So what happens? Super League in it. We called it years ago. And it's the only way to go. And the question is, who's in and who's out? Who decides who's in and who's out? If you don't think the SEC and the Big Ten are having some conversations behind the scenes just a little bit, I think you're out of your mind. Didn't they already have a working group? I think Tony Petitti's speaking this week, the Big Ten Media Day. Media Week is this week. Yeah, there's six teams today, six on Wednesday, and six on Thursday. 18 Big Ten teams, by the way. Big Ten have 18.
3: It's insane.
1: So you take 18, how much is in the SEC? Isn't it 17 in the SEC?
3: Yeah, it's a lot, too.
1: It's odd that it's less when it means more there. Math might not be the strong suit.
3: It's more per team.
1: What does that mean?
3: Is song? It means more per team if it's less.
1: Oh, I see what you're doing. Okay, so I should do the math.
3: That's math.
1: Yeah, okay.
3: Good. There's 16 SEC teams.
1: Okay, 16 and 18. So that's
3: 34.
1: We're halfway there.
3: But what's the number? What would be a good number for you? 60? 50?
1: Well,
3: 75?
1: Maybe a little bit more. And then you have divisions, right?
3: Are we relegating? Are we promoting?
1: Hell yeah, we're doing that. You're doing the whole Super League thing.
3: Okay.
1: Oh yeah.
3: EPL style.
1: Yeah.
3: Yeah.
1: Uh-huh.
3: Yep.
1: Yeah. You're relegating. And that's the whole thing. It's like if I'm joining this, I would be looking at the Big Ten and the SEC saying, are you ready to relegate some of your own teams?
3: I don't know why you need to call out Vanderbilt like that, but okay.
1: No, I'm not saying that either. I'm not saying that.
3: Northwestern, come on.
1: Hey, that's the idea, is that, you know, you'd have to be willing to relegate your own. But until somebody gets together.
3: Who's running it? Who's in charge?
1: That's right.
3: Yeah.
1: I don't know. You know, I've nominated Greg Sankey multiple times.
3: I don't think he wants it.
1: Well, money talks. Somebody's going to throw something. I don't know. But when private equity's involved and banks are like, you can put the logo on and here's all that money and you can now get a whole bunch of players for your team that other schools won't be able to compete with. Right? Until somebody puts this together on behalf of a group of like-minded schools that have the same issues with each other, this stuff's going to keep growing and growing. But you have Michigan's football coach basically saying, turn it into the mini NFL.
3: Yeah, just to clarify, though, these deals with Ohio State and Notre Dame, they're across all sports. It's the entire athletic department.
1: Right. Sure.
3: Right. So the $20 million isn't going just to the football team.
1: Understood. But what's the main economic engine for the rest of the
3: team? Of course.
1: Yeah.
3: Of course. Just pointing at it.
1: I appreciate you pointing that out.
3: Of course.
1: All right. We've got Overreaction Monday on a Tuesday. Let's take a break and get to that right here on the Rich Eisen Show. That wants to let you know to hire right the first time with LinkedIn Hiring Pro. Why don't you get started by posting a free job at LinkedIn.com/Eisen. Overreaction Monday on a Tuesday. More of your phone calls when we come back right here on the Rich Eisen Show.
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0: 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Okay. So, we did the show remotely yesterday.
1: Yeah.
0: We is the royal we.
1: Right.
0: Cause you guys were here and then hardly in it. I'm sorry.
1: That's okay.
0: Good job yesterday.
1: Thank you.
0: You're welcome.
1: We were here.
0: You did the, as they say in the business, tops and tails.
1: Right,
0: tops and tails. First and the last.
1: Tops and tails.
2: We were here in case anything went awry.
1: Yeah, that's right.
0: So we didn't do the Overreaction Monday pod.
1: Correct.
0: Which we're going to start to do with regularity middle of August. I think we've decided that. At any rate, it's not like, there are any rules.
1: No.
3: No rules.
0: It's just that rules are that when we're doing a pod on Monday, or we don't do one on a Monday. We do Overreaction Monday on a Tuesday. It's time for that. Hit it.
4: That was terrible.
5: That was crap. That was garbage.
6: That's why it sucked.
7: Overreaction
8: Mondays.
7: Monday. On a Tuesday.
0: All right, Christopher, what do we have over there?
1: Hey, guys. Happy Tuesday. Great to
3: see
1: you.
3: What's up?
1: Right, we're back. We're back. All right. It seems like all camps are open now across the National Football League. But there's some stuff going on in Tampa that I think we need to talk about. If he doesn't get a new deal, this will be Baker Mayfield's last year with the Bucs.
0: I don't agree. The Bucs have 2 years to franchise tag him.
1: That franchise tag's almost 50 mil.
0: So what?
1: So what? Wow. It's a lot of money.
0: I know it's a lot of money, but
1: there could be some contending teams next year that need QBs.
0: Right.
1: Specifically,
0: where Baker could go and get that money.
1: Yeah, Pittsburgh and L.A., baby.
0: But why wouldn't they keep him there? He loves being there. He says he loves being there. His family's there. You know. Everyone's counting him out because Mike Evans is gone. Vita Vea wants out.
1: Well, it's almost like people are jumping ship.
3: Yep. Okay. No pun intended.
1: Yeah, they did that.
0: Did you just do that on purpose?
1: I did.
0: Okay. He's not jumping ship. He wants to stay. They just couldn't figure out that figure this time around.
1: Give him his money.
0: I would give it to him. You know that. But
1: what are we talking for Baker? Because he had what, the 3-year $100? Like what are we talking about for Baker?
0: It's $40 million this year.
1: Okay.
0: So he's playing for $40 million this year, and
1: you gotta see some of these guys making 50. Like I'm better than them.
0: With no other years to back it up, and that's a tough way to go, man. And I guess him with a chip on his shoulder is particularly dangerous for everybody. So I think he's waking up dangerous. I bet on him. And I know he's going to bet on himself, which is a powerful tool. I'll just call this an overreaction. They have franchise tag opportunities to keep him there. I don't know how terribly happy he would be, but he's made it known. Like, he's not afraid of playing on it.
1: Yeah.
0: So I'll just say that's it doesn't look great right now.
1: It's not.
0: But crazier things have happened. What else, Chris?
1: Speaking of dangerous, there's a dangerous game being played here in Los Angeles. No, I'm not talking about Aaron Donald as we sit on Donald watch for a while. Where's Puka's record extension with the Rams? Where is that? What are we waiting for?
0: I don't understand. So what is?
1: Where is it?
0: Okay. But how is this an overreaction or what? Like, what are you asking me?
1: The Rams playing a dangerous game here with Puka.
0: Oh, they're playing a dangerous game with him.
1: Yeah, where's the extension? What's the holdup?
0: I think you know what the holdup would possibly be. The off-the-field stuff that makes you wonder, you know, should we commit all this money to him, no matter how incredibly talented he is?
1: We've seen guys with bigger off-field stuff still get their money.
0: Guess what? And guess who's gonna... Do you think Les doesn't have a handle on this? How about that? Of all the guys to have a handle on any of this stuff, I'm not worried about a dangerous game. It's not dangerous.
1: Would you trade Puka if you're the Rams?
0: No. Why would I do that?
2: Why?
1: I mean, you're selling high. If you think there's actual off-the-field issues and why you're not giving this guy his extension,
0: guess what?
1: Why don't you sell high?
0: You're not giving him his extension, and you're running whatever risk of potentially losing him. Okay. You don't want to live. You don't want to play in Los Angeles. You don't want to play for Sean McVay. You don't want to play for the Rams. You don't want any of that stuff. Well, there's the door. We'll get another kid in the fifth round and turn him into you. I mean, if that's the way it's going to go.
2: Yeah, because
0: and you know, if there's anybody who takes the emotion out of anything in these decisions, it's the general manager of the Los Angeles Rams. So
2: you can't just turn.
0: I don't think it's a dangerous game at all. I think they're figuring out what is and what the what the buyer needs to beware of. And they're not trading him right now. And when they're getting Aaron Donald back, and they got all their stars are aligned. Huh. No chance, man. What else, Chris?
1: Well, where is
0: that's an overreaction. You're saying they're playing a dangerous game
2: on the Tuesday.
1: All right, a couple of quarterbacks played really well last year. Had injuries. A lot of question marks. When they're going to be back?
0: Yeah,
1: I think they're both going to be back by week one. I'm talking about Patrick Mahomes and Daniel Jones out there week one.
0: Okay, I don't think that's an overreaction. At all. That'd be fun.
1: I'm not saying it wouldn't be fun, but Achilles and two knee ligaments?
0: No, I know. That'd be something
1: else. There would be incentive to maybe ease these guys back into it, sit out a month
0: when
1: the schedule is kind of favorable.
0: That ain't happening.
1: And then, rock and roll in October and on.
0: No, I understand that. I understand that. The Colts, who do the Colts open up against? The Ravens at the Colts in a week one. That's a sneaky good one, huh? That's a sneaky good one. Mm.
1: At KC, they play each other with two.
0: Here we go.
3: Oh.
0: Isn't that where he got hurt? Isn't that where Daniel Jones got hurt? Was that Kansas City last year?
1: Was it?
0: I seem to remember that. At any rate, I don't think this is an overreaction. Let's go. What else you got over there, Chris?
1: Okay.
0: What else you got?
1: Not sure if you noticed this yesterday while you were, in Michigan or traveling. We need to knock it off with all these ridiculous alt jerseys. And I'm looking at you, Buffalo.
0: Yeah,
1: I don't know what this was yesterday.
0: Hoskins.
1: But these things were borderline hideous.
0: What is it?
1: Let's stop with these.
0: Nickel City. You want to help me out with this one? Hoskins, what are we going for here?
3: Nickel mines. I mean, what's up there?
0: No, I know. I understand Western New York and what they do there and what they mine for. I understand.
1: Are they workshopping these with like fan groups or anything? Because I can't imagine these got a 10 out of 10.
0: Helmets too. They look more CFL and Toronto Blue Jay colors than anything else.
1: Ooh,
0: to be honest with you.
1: I like that.
0: Yeah, I'm not happy. These are throwouts.
1: Yeah, Oh, look at you.
0: These are throwout.
2: Can I give an alternate opinion on this?
1: These?
0: The alternate
2: doesn't matter
0: today.
2: I'm not a Bills fan, so my opinion and anyone who's not a Bills fan opinion should be low on the list. It should be for the Bills fans.
1: Please, Bills fans, call because
0: we got one literally in our ears. You want to say anything, Hoskins? You like this?
2: Okay.
0: Burger.
2: Okay, so
0: is the word from
2: the Bills fans,
0: the coordinating producer.
2: I'm not saying you're wrong, Chris. I'm just saying
0: he doesn't have a bad thing to say about his Bills.
1: These were just the ones that happen to pop up, but a lot of these alts are just kind of like, what are we doing?
0: I'm with you. You know what I think it's for? It's for kids to go, can I have that, please? And now you're in the position of saying no.
2: Plus, like for instance, when your team already has the best jersey design, you don't need an alternate.
1: Yeah, thank you. The Patriot Reds are the best jersey.
2: You've seen the Cowboys,
0: you guys.
2: You know what I mean?
0: Cowboys are like the Yankees. They just don't mess with their jerseys.
2: No, because they're classic.
1: Rich, speaking of the Yankees, as the Sox surge, another win last night.
2: You did?
0: Yes, the Yankees won too, but what else?
2: So did the Mets.
1: Who cares? Injuries are mounting. Bellinger's out 4 to 6 weeks. Is Aaron Judge ever playing baseball again?
0: I got you.
1: The Yankees are going to miss the playoffs.
0: Okay,
2: wow. Hey,
0: listen, man.
3: Go Dodgers.
0: As long as Anthony Volpe's not out there dropping third game-ending outs. Wait a minute. That happened last night.
1: Are you in the market for a shortstop?
0: I don't know what the hell the Yankees are in the market for, but we got days to figure that out. I told you what the Yankees should do.
1: Yeah.
0: They should get every arm that throws 100 miles an hour for innings 6 through 9 on the Yankees right now. Every last one of them.
3: Any pitching?
0: Take a look. No, that's it.
3: They do.
0: That's it. I want what like the Brewers have. I want bullpens like you see across Major League Baseball. From that's what you need. You need somebody fifth inning, sixth inning, seventh inning, eighth inning, ninth inning. They got Hedrick, and on occasion Cruz can be reliable. Outside of that, it's just like I'm watching through my fingers every single time. That's what they need. You can get everybody back healthy. Freed's back. Let's get Rodon back. Let's get Judge and Stanton. At some point, Stanton will wind up playing baseball again. And
1: who's back
0: first? But they won last night. I'm happy for your Red Sox, though.
1: Thank you.
0: How are the Mets doing?
2: Who?
0: Because it is a Mets town, New York City.
1: Yeah.
0: Oh, the guy who called it a Mets town is on the injured list now.
1: They actually won yesterday.
0: No, they did. They scored. Yeah. They put up two touchdowns on the Braves.
2: Yeah, it's all turning around now, so you guys better watch out.
0: I mean, people are getting kicked out of their seats so Emma Stone could shoot movies there in Citi Field.
2: It's Emma Stone, Rich.
0: I understand that. I would tell a season ticket holder, pound sand.
2: But yeah, we're turning it around. Second half is our hat.
1: This is time for Lindor to get traded.
0: What else? Oh, look at that. Oh, boy. That is just... Wow.
1: Oh, man.
0: Actually, that has got to be a
2: that was a misprint.
0: That was definitely a misprint.
1: That's a 45 and 27.
2: Yeah. Whoa, please.
0: I think the two should be a six.
2: Let me tell you, if that were
0: 45
2: the case,
0: and 66, isn't that what it is?
1: 56.
2: I would be all in if that was
4: that's record right. Bad.
1: Guys, we are nearing the 15th anniversary of one of the greatest phrases in NFL training camp history.
0: Okay. Dream team.
1: Vince Young sat there and said, "Ha ha, dream team."
0: Yeah.
1: 76ers are going to fare a similar fate this year to the last.
0: Not an overreaction. No. I agree with you, Chris. I think that's a great take. Yeah, last time you heard Dream Team in Philadelphia.
1: The 2011 Philadelphia Eagles went 8-8.
0: Yeah, who's the awesome one in this situation?
1: LeBron, right? Or is Vince Young LeBron? Which one is it?
0: Dude, get out of here.
1: 15 years.
0: The LeBron slander is kind of ridiculous from that.
2: It's insane. But, you know, let them have their fun.
0: But even you, TJ, said it's going to take time. We're going to have to
2: By
0: mesh.
2: Time, I
0: the
2: mean,
0: Knicks
2: like,
0: have chemistry.
2: I'm talking like 3, maybe 4 weeks is what I mean.
4: So good.
0: The Dream Team is also, you know, potentially the team orthopedist. You know?
1: Yeah.
0: Got to have that Dream Team ready, too, just in case.
1: You never know.
2: Rich, by the way, we beat his team in the playoffs last year, and we only got better. So
0: and then the Knicks swept them on the way.
2: It's not my point.
0: Oh, wait a minute. We're out of time on this hour?
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1: Did you have any sense at all Dusty May might be on a radar screen of an NBA team?
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0: The Rich Eisen Show. Earlier on the show, ESPN investigative reporter Tisha Thompson, Pro Football Hall of Famer Terrell Davis. Coming up from Super Troopers 3, Jay Chandrasekhar and Kevin Heffernan. And now, it's Rich Eisen.
1: Hour number 3 of the Rich Eisen Show is on the air here in Los Angeles, California. The writer and director and stars of Super Troopers 3 are going to be right here on our show in studio. Jay Chandrasekhar and Kevin Heffernan are here together. Super Troopers 3 in a theater near you Friday, August 7th. 844-204-RICH, number to dial. We've already had great chats in studio with Tisha Thompson about her new 30 for 30 podcast on the amazing story, The Betrayal of Shohei Ohtani is what it is called. That was hour number 1. Hour 2, Terrell Davis joined us. If you missed any of it, there's our YouTube channel, youtube.com/Rich Eisen Show. There's also our Disney Plus page. There's also our revamped website, richeisenshow.com, that will also filter you to richeisenshop.com for all the gear and, you know, stuff that you might be seeing us wear and use around here on this set. So check it out, all of our new gear that's out there as well. Again, 844-204-RICH is the number to dial on the program. So the stories out of the National Football League training camps that are going down right now. Tampa's the epicenter of everything right now. When you've got contract disputes and possible holdouts and trade demands all wrapped in one, and one of them involves a quarterback, people are going to start paying attention. Certainly if you've won 4 out of the last 5 division titles there, including you didn't win last year, but you were in line to do so. A couple in a row after Tom Brady departs. And part of that is because of Baker Mayfield, right? And Tampa Bay, the Buccaneers, put out this video of Baker just strolling to work.
3: Oh.
1: Yeah. QB1 reporting for duty. And he looks very happy. I don't know what's in the box. What's in the box? What's in the box?
4: Lunchbox.
1: Oh, it's his lunchbox.
3: Oh.
1: Yeah. That's a hell of a lunchbox. I don't know what's in there.
3: Jeez, what's in that?
1: I don't know, but it's his lunchbox. He's having fun with the social media crew, I'll tell you that.
3: Okay.
1: Belying the fact that his threat, if you will, that if they do not have he and the Buccaneers front office an agreement on a new contract on the opening of training camp where he arrives with his lunchbox that doesn't look anything look like a lunchbox, that he's going to say, that's it. I'll play for the $40 million I have left on my contract this year, and I do not want to have any conversations clouding my head as I go through training camp and the playing season. We will not have a negotiation unless it's handled. And Rick Stroud, who is our Buccaneers whisperer, saying that's what Baker wasn't a threat. He's doing it. That's it. He's going to play under his contract as they were unable to reach a new deal with the Bucs. According to Rick Stroud.
3: Thanks.
1: So that's that. Baker Mayfield has done everything with the opportunity that the Buccaneers gave him. And they didn't come to whatever figure it could be for Baker to go into this season with any contractual security. So Baker's going to go into this season with a chip on his shoulder, which is dangerous, and it can also be helpful for the Buccaneers if he's out there showing everybody, look what I can do here, where I would like to stay and could not come up with a number. Comfortable for me. And then there's Vita Vea right in the middle of their defense raising his hand saying, I want out. my buddy Mike Garofalo saying that he's requested a trade according to his agent. So it's not any rumor. He's entering his ninth season, final year of his current deal that he signed back in 2022. That was the last year that he's done, he's gotten that. That is, let me get this right, scheduled to make an $18 million cash payout. Now, what does that mean in terms of somebody as good as Vita Vea? Where does that put him for his market value? And where does the market sit? Well, there's an individual in Philadelphia who raised his hand and said, I'll set the market. His name is Howie Roseman, and he's the one who basically said, I'll also take a look at all those red flags surrounding this kid when he came in to the draft and watched him drop because of it. And I'm like, I don't care. We've done our own due diligence and we're good enough to draft Jalen Carter. And on this day in 2026, give him a record setting, market breaking and resetting contract. Shefty, who I saw yesterday in the state of Michigan, looking good. 4 years, $152 million worth up to $160 million, including $106 million guaranteed. That now makes him the highest paid defensive tackle in NFL history. The Rosenhouses are the ones who are very excited to announce that, as I'm sure they are. He's now under contract to the Eagles through 2031. And in case you're wondering for the math, that's $38 million a year. That's $20 million more than Vita Vea is making. Vita Vea, is $20 million a year less, but he's also 6 years older, 31 years old, with 8 years of, wear and tear, if you will. That might be what the Bucks are saying to Vita Vea. Vita Vea did not hold out. He was there today. So there's no hold out. He's holding in.
3: Yeah.
1: And, when you were saying to me this morning before I even heard that Baker was like, I told you if I wasn't getting a contract, I'm not going to continue negotiating if I don't have a contract by the day I arrive at trading camp. He's not going anywhere this year, and neither is Vita Vea. I mean, Vita Vea can hold in all he wants and like, ooh, my arm. Ooh, this. Ooh, that. At the end of the day, I mean, I guess you want to call up, Mr. Light there in Tampa and light up his phone and give him an offer he can't refuse. You want to pay a 31-year-old individual who still has a ton left in the tank, 347 pounds, is a physical freak and a terrific player and a good locker room guy. You want to go and pluck him off the Buccaneers with a bevy of draft choices or a high round, day one, day two draft choice. Go for it, but I don't know, for a team that's lost Mike Evans and is going into this season without now Lavonte David, the team also announced they're not having any Ring of Honor honoree this year, which is another eyebrow raiser out of Tampa, Florida, because David could have been that.
3: Mm-hmm.
1: I don't know. I don't think anybody's going to be running away with that division. I think you overlook the Bucks at your peril. I think there's a lot of reason to right now sit here and think this ain't happening. It's not good. But those young receivers coming on strong, Baker with a chip on his shoulder. We'll see if their running back room can stay healthy this year.
5: Yeah, big time. Well, remember, Rashad White is gone.
1: Mm-hmm. Right.
5: Bucky Irving.
1: I got you.
5: Injury.
1: I mean, I don't want to front load the four downs on the Bucks that are coming.
5: Yeah, I get it.
1: Time, but.
5: Bucks are still the favorite to win the division.
1: I hear you. I'm not surprised to hear that. I might lean in the direction of the Falcons though, because I'm a big fan of their two-time coach of the year that they hired and what he can do with Bijan and the rest of that offense. I understand the reason why they're not in front of the Bucks would be the quarterbacks.
5: You want to guess where the odds?
1: What do you mean?
5: Are for the NFC South?
1: I would go.
5: I told you Tampa was first.
1: Tampa would be first, then Carolina second.
5: New Orleans second.
3: Ooh,
1: that is
3: talked about that
1: quite a surprise. I would be so. I mean, that is something. If I was Dave Canales or Kevin Stefanski, I'd bring to some people's attention. If that's
5: we did a NFL sleeper draft last week.
1: Yes.
5: With Seth Rollins. TJ took the Saints with his first pick.
1: Did you really?
3: Love,
1: I don't know. What
3: love sleepers.
1: What do you like about it so much?
3: Well, the big part was Brockman took my pick immediately before, so I had to quickly pivot.
1: Yeah.
3: And I threw the Saints out there. But Tyler Shaw, I've heard a lot of good stuff about him. I like the receivers.
1: Hey, listen, I did the four downs on them yesterday. And, you know, Tyler Shuck, year two, let's see what happens. Kellen Moore, year two, let's see what happens.
3: Olave.
1: You know, can the receiver room stay healthy? And how much how much gas does Kamara have left in the tank? Yeah. And their assessment of him might be in the fact that they threw a ton of money at Travis Etienne.
3: Etienne.
1: You know? So.
3: Meanwhile.
1: We've got, Kevin O'Connell. Speaking about the quarterback competition of the summer. Now, I know I just mentioned Atlanta and Tua and
3: Penix.
1: Now, Penix is a highly drafted guy who we all know blew out his knee. His ability to stay healthy was the question mark about drafting him based on his injury history in college, right? And then he comes off of a remarkable national champion runner-up season at Washington, drafted by Atlanta, and they then go in the Tua route as a sense of competition. And we'll see how healthy Penix is. Now, we all know in Minnesota, it's a highly drafted kid who was a national champion on that night against Penix in J.J. McCarthy, who hurts his knee. Year one goes out, year two he's in, and, you know, his...

0: draft. We've been talking about it for weeks and months. What will it look like? How will they split it up? What sort of ways to split up reps can we look into to see who's got a leg up or not? And Kevin O'Connell's giving you none of that. It looks like this thing is fitty-fitty. Hit it.
1: We don't need to make this 50-50. You know, it's going to be that way to start when we're on kind of the time crunch. But when we get into some longer practices, there's some move the ball periods. There's some periods where the amount of plays is unknown sometimes as you really start to get into what real football is. So there may be some where by the day it's going to be hard to really kind of quantify, okay, what exactly was it? Because as practices get going, it's not that exact science, but over the sequence of many days or as many days as we hope to have before we make a decision, I know we'll be thorough. I know both guys will feel like they've got an opportunity to compete, and they both know, and everybody on our team knows we're going to do what's best to give us the best possible chance to be a really good football team this year.
0: Man, this guy... Didn't you say it's not going to be 50-50 and then describe 50-50?
2: Exactly. That's like Rick James putting his feet on Eddie's couch.
0: And it's not like they're going to be. I just love him. he's too smart for all of us, man.
2: Man.
0: It's not like, you know how when you walk into a rec hall or something like that, there's somebody here that's clicking a button to see, you know, count attendance.
2: Sure. Yeah.
0: There's only a few hundred people in the room. Click, you know, that little clicker. Little clicker.
2: Yep.
0: So there's not going to be somebody sitting there in training camp.
2: Count reps.
0: Click, click, click, click. Oh, wait a minute. So
2: hold on.
0: Tyler's got 12. JJ's only got 8. Sounds like they're splitting it down the middle. And at some point, somebody's going to start a preseason game. And then someone's going to start the other preseason game. And then it's going to be a decision. But you know where I'm leaning on this one. And I've been leaning on it the whole time.
2: Yep.
0: The guy with all the experience, the former number one overall drafted player, on the cheap, as you put it. As you know, we like to use the words inexpensive around here because cheap is infused.
2: Yeah.
0: But he is inexpensive, and the last thing they're going to do is wonder what Kyler could look like here. Because they've already seen what JJ looked like last year and what JJ could look like in these reps and these training camp practices. At some point, I think it's going to be, let's see what we have in Kyler first. And that will be unfortunate for my guy, 9. But I think that's just the way it's going to go. And then if he comes out of the box, look at the Minnesota schedule. As well.
3: What do we got?
2: All right.
0: I love that. I'm like, it sounds like it's 50-50 in the first soundbite. He's like, it's not 50-50.
4: Green Bay, Chicago, Tampa.
0: Oh my God.
4: Oh, it's tough.
0: That's the first three. Oof. Opening up home against Green Bay, a massive game. It's just as big as it gets.
2: Yep.
0: In division. You gotta win your home division games. And so what are they gonna do? Like, that could be Kyler's first game. And then Kyler versus Caleb. Two number one overall drafted guys. Kyler versus Baker.
2: Oof.
0: Then everybody looks at the schedule and sees, like, a nice little break against Miami and then at New Orleans. One never knows. But I just think Kyler is going to be the guy until the wheels either fall off physically or... It's obvious that Kyler just isn't that guy.
2: Right.
0: And then you go to JJ, and then you figure out what happens after that. That's the way I kind of see it. But maybe I'm wrong. Maybe I'm wrong, but Kevin O'Connell is going to be, it's going to be splitting reps to start.
4: 50-50. That's it. 50-50.
0: And then we'll see how the guys view the classroom. One of the sound bites of the spring.
4: It really was.
0: Okay, everybody. 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

0: 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We've got two chairs sitting right here to my right. 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
0: See, I just stirred up trouble.
13: Yeah,
17: I know.
0: Our radio audience has returned. We just saw a very funny clip of Super Troopers 3 that's in theaters nationwide Friday, August 7th. Jay Chandrasekhar and Kevin Heffernan are here to discuss that and so much more. Did I hear you say something about baseball under your breath before
13: we
0: got on the air here?
13: Well, I'm a Yankees fan.
0: Attaboy.
13: And
18: I'm a Cubs fan.
13: And they're playing this weekend. They're playing each other.
0: Where?
18: In New York.
0: In New York
13: City. It's the Big Apple.
0: Oh, yeah. Well, half the Yankees are out, so the Cubs can have this thing.
13: At least I was hanging on to Bellinger. Now Bellinger's gone. And that I'm like, what is going on here?
0: I don't know. Well, you're from Kentulo?
13: Yeah, I'm from Connecticut.
0: Hometown.
13: Yeah, Kentulo and I grew up together.
0: Where in Connecticut?
13: West Haven, Connecticut.
0: Okay, so that's right on the Yankee-Red Sox-Mason-Dixon border.
13: Well, when we were growing up, the West Haven AA affiliate was, or the Yankee AA affiliate was in West Haven, Canada, West Haven Yankees.
0: And how many of those games, who did you see there?
13: The funny thing was, Ron Guidry came through there. And I remember, you know, a couple years later reading his autobiography, and there was one paragraph in it, and he said, the dreariest, worst place I've ever played in my life was West Haven, Connecticut. And as like a 13-year-old boy, it broke my heart that Ron Guidry said that about
0: that
13: my hometown.
0: Of your hometown.
13: Yeah.
0: But he's Louisiana light, so he could say whatever the hell he wants.
13: But this
0: was
13: my hood.
0: So you are Chicago?
18: I'm a Cubs fan. I'm from the Chicago suburbs.
0: Where?
18: Hinsdale.
0: Where the hell is that?
18: It's just next to Oak Brook. It's straight west.
0: Because I was a stringer for the Chicago Tribune when I went to grad school at Northwestern. And so I would be traveling all over the place. Schaumburg, Wheeling, just calling in high school sports and stuff like that. Hey, I got... this kid had 50 yards rushing tonight. I would do that all for like $5.
18: So and you lived in Chicago?
0: Yeah, in Chicagoland. I was all around there.
18: You know, these movies we shoot they take place in Vermont. So they would naturally be Red Sox fans. So in the second movie, I said to Kevin, I'm like, you should really be wearing a Red Sox hat. And he said, I won't come out of my trailer.
13: No. No. We did an appearance at Fenway at a Red Sox game.
0: Yeah.
13: And they asked us to wear hats. And I said, no, there's no chance I'm wearing a Red Sox hat. And so they found like a green Fenway cap that I wore instead. So.
0: A green Fenway?
13: Yeah, it was like a commemorative Fenway, you know, whatever, that old wooden stadium, that crummy old wooden stadium in Boston. Something about that.
0: What?
13: Wait, Boston fan? Or?
0: Oh, yes. Very
13: yeah,
0: awesome.
13: I mean, you know, like humans can't fit in the seats in that stadium. It's terrible.
0: That's true. I've been to Fenway Park, but it's so. But the green is their alternate jersey now.
19: Oh, yes, the monster jerseys.
13: The green monster.
19: Yeah, those are nice ones. The marathon ones that are yellow.
13: The yellow ones.
19: UCLA throwbacks. Don't love them.
0: Kevin, I'm with you, man. Yeah. I was just in Boston over the weekend.
13: Yeah.
0: Our kids go to camp in New England. And I was in Boston, and the Red Sox were playing against the Blue Jays, and
19: swept them.
0: Say that again?
19: We swept them.
0: No, I think you lost a game to them, as a matter of fact.
19: Yeah, it's okay. Whatever.
0: You can have a broom
13: They've been playing well.
0: I'm like walking around seeing all these Red Sox fans.
13: Yeah.
0: I'm in their town.
13: Right.
0: Okay.
13: Right.
0: I'm in their town.
13: Right.
0: And I'm just like hoping they're just miserable by the end of the day. I'm literally thinking this as I'm walking around.
13: And are you wearing Yankee gear?
0: I was wearing my Knicks championship t-shirt that Susie gave me.
13: Okay.
0: Just recently. My wife gave me a Knicks championship jersey. I'm walking around. People are like, Knicks in five, Knicks in five. I didn't hear anything about the Celtics. Because they traded away their player that lured LeBron to Philadelphia. We got that going for him.
13: There you go.
0: I don't have him. Are you a Knicks fan too, Kevin? Or that?
13: I am, yeah.
0: Okay.
13: Yeah, yeah. Nice. But like I had kind of fallen off until like maybe 5 years ago. I think it was like once the Don Nelson era started, maybe it was. I can't remember what it was. But
0: Jeff
13: was like,
0: Hornacek era?
13: Yeah, yeah. I mean, that kind of the Isaiah. The Isaiah era.
0: Those
13: you know, it's kind of
0: over, man.
13: Yeah.
0: Those days are over.
13: But now we're back, so, you know.
0: They're so over.
13: Yeah.
0: How do you guys go about writing the script together? What do you do? What's your process?
18: Well, there are five of us, so we each write 20 pages the first draft, and then we put it together, and it's the tone is off, and the villains are misnamed.
0: So
18: and
0: five different individuals.
18: Yes.
0: Five different 20 pages.
18: Yeah, and then we look at it, we're like, I like this tone, and I like these jokes, and then we rewrite our sections.
0: Okay.
18: And we rewrite them again, and eventually one guy takes it over and becomes the point man. And then he has to sort of smooth it all out. And then basically 32 drafts later, we shoot the film.
0: No kidding.
13: After a lot of brawls.
18: Yeah.
0: That's some serious collaboration, though.
13: Well, we went to college together. We all went to college together, so we met when we were 18 years old.
0: Which college?
13: Colgate University.
0: Colgate University.
13: Yep.
0: Go figure that.
13: Yeah, yeah. Go Raiders.
0: And so you, and then, okay, so who met who first?
18: We met in the lobby, in the foyer of our fraternity when we were being yelled at by some senior guy. And I look over and I heard he was like the funny guy, like in the class. And I'm like, yeah, we'll see about that. As it turned out, when the class voted our senior year, he won the funniest guy in the class and I was number two.
0: Voted.
18: And he had to give the speech.
13: I was selected to speak.
0: Okay.
13: At the commencement.
18: I got to drink.
13: Weekend.
0: Is that right?
18: Yeah.
0: Okay.
18: Yeah.
0: And then who first came up with an idea for Super Troopers? Who came up with that one?
13: Yeah, we had made a, you know, Jay kind of had studied, you know, improv stuff in Chicago. And so we brought it to Colgate. We started doing a comedy group there.
0: Were you live the first? Show. Were you the first?
13: Yes. And it still exists.
0: You planted the comedy flag at Colgate.
13: We did, yeah, and this and the group still exists. And here's the other thing, which is cute: both our kids are at Colgate, and they're both in the group that we started right now.
0: Wow,
13: yeah.
0: Amazing!
13: Yeah,
0: get out of here!
13: Yeah,
0: no kidding.
13: Many years later,
0: who's better though?
13: My daughter's the president of the group.
0: She's the president.
13: So, yeah.
0: What does that mean? Does
13: I don't know.
0: She has executive
13: charge,
0: power.
13: Yeah, she gets veto power.
0: Is that what it is?
13: Yeah, yeah, yeah.
0: Okay.
13: She decides what happens, what gets on stage.
18: That's true.
13: But yeah, so we did that, and then moved to New York. Started doing shows, made an independent film called Puddle Cruiser. We brought to Sundance.
0: Yeah.
13: And then that became the calling card. And we went and made this movie, Super Troopers, for $1 million.
0: And when did you realize it was just going to, it was hitting?
13: It was hard because, you know, that was the era of DVD, right? So the movie had a little bit of a life in the movie theaters back then.
0: Right.
13: But it was really like 3 years later, like you're walking down the street in New York and some guy's like, hey, you, you know? And it was because people used to pass the DVDs around, and our movie was the thing you passed around in the dorm rooms and things like that. And so it was a slow burn for us.
18: It was also, you know, whenever you would drive around and you'd occasionally get pulled over, it started to be that the cop would walk up to the thing and go, do you know how, oh, I'm sorry, sir. You have a good day. Like it went over and over.
13: Yeah, we got out a lot of tickets.
0: Are you serious?
18: He was driving down to San Diego to throw out the first pitch at Petco or something.
13: Yeah, we were doing a Padres game.
18: And he was late, so he's driving like 110 miles an hour.
13: No, well, maybe not.
18: Yeah, pretty much, right?
13: Maybe not.
0: Ish.
18: You can take it over.
13: Well, the guy pulled me over and he's like, where are you going in such a hurry? And I was like, what you always try to do is to drop Super Troopers so that, you know, you can get out of the thing. So I was like, well, I'm heading down to throw out the first pitch at the Padres game. And he kind of looked at me and he's like, who are you to throw out the first pitch at a Padres game?
0: No, you did not.
13: Yeah. Uh-huh. And I was like, well, I made a movie called Super Troopers. And he's like, oh. And then he walked away and he came back to the car a few minutes later and he said, can I give you an escort to the stadium? And I was like, all right, yeah, sure. And so he gave me an escort to the stadium and I got there and there's like three cops standing in front of the station when I get there. And I step out of the car, and he goes, oh, thank God you made it. And I was like, what do you mean? He goes, well, it went out over the radio that Favre got pulled over, and we thought, you might not make it on time, so we're happy that you made it. So I got, like, red carpet treatment, you know, thrown at the first pitch of the Padres game.
0: And then the follow-up is, did you throw a strike?
13: Oh, I always throw a strike.
0: Oh, okay.
13: Yeah.
0: All right, Louisiana Lightning.
13: Yeah, I always throw a strike.
0: West Haven Lightning.
13: More of an Ephus pitch, but, you know, that's fine. Yeah.
0: Okay. Although, did you see Kerry Wood's pitch for the Savannah Bananas?
18: Yes, behind the back. Behind his back.
0: Did you see that?
18: Yeah.
0: This was at Wrigley Field.
18: And it was a strike.
0: That was one of the most incredible things I've seen in a long time.
13: I haven't seen it.
0: Oh, yeah. Okay. He steps to the mound. It's Wrigley Field. He's there for the Savannah Bananas. And you're thinking he's going to throw one of those, you know, frisbees, right?
13: Yeah. Yeah.
0: Where he threw that with 20 strikeouts that one day. And I was on SportsCenter that day, as a matter of fact. I remember that day. And he threw a behind-the-back Ephus pitch that landed. That was one of the most incredible things I've ever seen.
18: Yeah.
13: I'm going to do that next time.
18: That was so cool.
0: Yeah, take that.
13: Okay.
0: But that's pretty cool that you got out of a ticket.
13: Yeah, I mean, it's happened, you know.
0: What's the line that you get the most?
13: I don't know if I can say it, but, in the first movie, I call these people, you know, chicken lovers.
0: Mm-hmm.
13: I can't say the real word. But I always get yelled, people yell that at me. Hey, so-and-so.
0: No kidding.
13: Chicken lover. Yeah, we did a crowdfunding thing for the second movie, and people got to buy the opportunity for me to call them chicken lover on video. And
0: people paid good money for charity to get that.
13: Yeah, I got
18: thousands.
13: 1,500.
0: Wow.
13: 1,500, and I stood there for 4 days into the camera and said, hey, Jim, you're a chicken lover. Hey, Paul, you're a chicken lover. It went on for 3 days. But it paid for the movie.
0: Yeah, that helps. What's the line you get?
18: Who wants a mustache ride?
0: Where's the weirdest place you've gotten that?
18: It happens a lot. Like, it's, you know, it happens on both sides. Sometimes it's women, I want a mustache ride. Sometimes it's men, I want a mustache ride as well. So, okay. You know, it's everywhere.
0: Have you ever been in a situation where it was said in front of your kid and you had to explain what that meant?
18: You know, no, luckily. I think our fans are sophisticated.
0: Oh, is that right? They won't put you in that position?
18: Yeah, they are. They wouldn't do that.
13: They are.
0: Before I let you go, Brian Cox is in Super.
13: Yeah, Coxie.
0: How cool is that?
18: It's awesome. But you know, the way we communicate in our group is sort of through insult. It's like endless, constant insult.
0: Yes.
18: And so Brian will show up on set and he kind of remembers that's the vibe. And then he starts insulting you, but he doesn't have it calibrated quite right. And so he hits you very hard. Very hard.
0: What do you mean?
13: Since we did the second one, he made Succession, right?
0: Yes.
13: And made this iconic character.
18: Yes.
13: Right? Where now he's this Logan Roy character, yes. And he leans into it. And so he comes to the set and he's throwing F-bombs and yelling at everybody. I mean, it's, you know, it's somewhat endearing, but it's still intimidating.
0: Yes.
13: You know?
18: Yeah, but he's like, besides Super Troopers, what else have you done? And he's like, kidding. And I'm like, really?
0: Really? Well, they could just hear him say it in his voice.
13: Oh, yeah. Yeah.
0: Like Logan Roy.
13: Yeah, it's scary.
0: Yeah, I know. Yeah.
13: But he keeps coming back.
0: Which is great.
13: Yeah. And we're not paying him. So, you know.
0: But he must enjoy it, right? He must get, you know, obviously gets your humor. And
13: yeah.
0: And that's cool.
13: Yeah.
0: That's
13: yeah.
0: Cool that you got him back.
13: Yeah.
0: For this.
13: He's making money from McDonald's now, anyway.
0: You did some, how many Arrested Developments did you?
18: I did, I think four or five, yeah.
0: Which,
18: I was like in the, like number three, like in the first two seasons I did. I did two with Julia Louis-Dreyfus.
0: Okay.
18: I did one called My Mother, the Car, and then I did one, called, Hermanos, about they're all like trying to go to court and they're all, to get into a brawl at the end, the three brothers.
0: Sounds like a lot of episodes of Arrested Development.
18: Yeah, it was great. It was a great place to be. We all thought we were making the funniest show on television that nobody was watching.
0: Well, I mean, the number of times that Arrested Development just rolls into my algorithm every now and then right now.
18: Yeah.
0: And it's just one brilliant moment after another. You're wondering if they would be able to make it today. You know what I mean? Like, for the rest of development.
18: I think they could. You mean because of how edgy it is?
0: Some of the edginess, yes, sir.
18: Yeah. Yeah, I mean, Lucille Bluth is, you know, she's like, an aristocratic, I wouldn't call her a racist. I would say she has racial tones to her barbs.
0: Indeed. There's that.
18: But she's fabulous.
0: I mean, but the crew too, the cast that you were directing.
13: You couldn't pay to put them together.
18: Well, it was really an incredible situation. The writing was so great. Mm-hmm. And you know, you end up like there were times you're directing, you know, I was maybe 25 then. So when you were a 25-year-old and you walk on the set and there are older actors, they instantly resist you. They're like, who are you? Why are you here? Like Liza Minnelli, you know, she was just like, she's supposed to say, I can't remember what the line is, but let's say it's like, I'll call the doctor. Mm-hmm. And I'm like, you know, and she just won't say the line. Mm-hmm. And the showrunner, Mitch Hurwitz, is like, get her to say the line because that's my job. And I go in there. I'm like, you know, the line is I'll call the doctor. She goes, you got it, boss. And I'm like, OK. And we'd go and she just wouldn't say it. So I just stood by in the camera. I'm like, I'll call the doctor. I'll call the doctor. I'll call the doctor. And finally she goes, I'll call the doctor. Happy? And you're like...
0: Yes,
18: I am.
13: Thank you, Liza.
18: Yes, I am.
0: Damn. Directing Liza Minnelli.
18: Yeah, it was pretty cool, man. As long as she says the line eventually, I'm happy.
0: I love it. Super Troopers 3, again, in theaters nationwide Friday, August 7th. Everybody go check it out.
13: Yeah.
0: And I appreciate you guys stopping by here.
13: Thank you. Thanks for having us.
0: I've got Jay Chandrasekhar and Kevin Heffernan.
18: Again.
0: Stuck the landing.
13: That's man. It, man.
18: Nailed it.
13: That's it.
0: I know you guys.
13: You're professional.
0: Super Troopers 3. Everybody go check it out. We're back to wrap things up. I've got a Kansas City Chiefs season preview in a four downs format coming up next.
13: Kenneth Walker.
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0: 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Everybody, Ben Johnson's talking right now. Chris, you got in my ear during the commercial break saying Jerry Jones is talking his head off.
1: Jerry Jones saying something.
0: That is exactly how we're going to start tomorrow's show. I'll tell you that right now.
1: Find some things out, Rich.
0: I'll tell you that right now. What are you finding out?
1: We're not done, is all I'm saying. I don't think we're done yet assembling this.
0: Done what? Assembling the team?
1: Yeah. There's players out there that
2: perhaps
1: Unk still has his eye on.
0: Max Crosby?
2: Yeah. Do you want the quote?
0: Oh, yeah, sure.
2: Andrew Siciliano has it on his Twitter. Our friend Jane Slater asked Jerry Jones why he walked away from Max Crosby trade talks in March. Jerry, quote, "We didn't. We did not walk away. We understood his injury well. We thought he could help us then."
0: Meaning what?
2: Jerry also said that he's still working on some things.
0: And everybody's putting two and two together. That means that's Max Crosby?
2: Correct.
3: Bust the budget.
1: Bust it.
0: Brother, your Cowboys had Max Crosby before the beginning of the season, and then we're talking about something that I've already been cutting around the edges of.
1: Mm-hmm.
0: Putting them in, you know, my... Didn't I put him in top five in my way too early power rankings?
1: They were like five or seven.
0: Okay.
1: But you had him up there.
0: Let's not get there yet.
3: When the ducks quack, feed them.
0: That's it.
1: That's right. Because when you take the bus, eventually you get there.
0: Yeah. Well, they didn't walk away, which means, as you know, we led the show with Aaron Donald coming back and how that affects the entirety of the National Football League. Because if the Rams get him back, and everybody thinks the Rams are the favorites to win the Super Bowl this year, that just, you know, increases their chances to win it with Aaron Donald coming back. Dallas Cowboys saying, okay, you know, we got Rashawn Gary and we already had Quinnen Williams and we're going to put Max Crosby on the other end of it.
4: Oh, baby.
0: Okay. That, now, you know, I don't know how that fits cap wise. I don't know how that is in compensation wise.
1: I don't know if
0: the Raiders would even go ahead and do it. The fact that Jerry's saying they're not done adding players. You know what that means, man. You know that means, okay, there's somebody on somebody else's team, some third string linebacker that we got our eyes on could start for us. That's what he means. After Jane Slater asked him, did you walk away from Max Crosby? Because we didn't. Right. We totally knew what his deal was. Everybody's putting two and two together and thinking the Condor, which got the side of the helmet with a star on it. Let's just pump the brakes a little bit here. But if that happens, it shall accelerate conversations on shows like this one and takes that go first.
1: Fact. You know, Dr. Dan Cooper, he knows all about what's going on
2: takes
1: with Max.
2: That go first.
1: You know?
0: Good. So keeping an eye on all of that. Mm-hmm. Aaron Rodgers spoke for the first time. This is what he had to say about this season being his last.
5: Yeah, this is it.
6: You know, I guess why, what is it, why is this it?
5: I thought last year might be it, and then Mike got hired, and I talked to the wife, and she said, you can do one more year. So I said, well, let's see if it works out, and then it kind of all came together.
0: And then it's one more year. Isn't it funny? Everybody's just like, how much more are you going to play? How much more are you going to play? And then he says, actually, this is it.
2: This is
0: you know, you're always asking me when it's going to be, and I'm telling you this is it. Now it's like, why not more year?
2: Right.
0: Why is it it? Okay, that just, listen, you know how, this just makes the Steelers that much more interesting. You take a look at Aaron Rodgers, his farewell, last year would have been a perfect farewell tour.
2: Because he played the North?
0: Yeah, well, he played the North and then he played, you know, the Jets, he played the East, you know.
2: Oof.
0: Now, I mean, at New England's pretty damn big too.
2: That's fun.
0: But the rest of them, I mean, it just becomes that much more interesting when he's facing these teams. And hopefully he stays healthy. And we see the Steelers do what they would hope Rodgers could do in his final season there. But it's so funny. It's just like, when are you going to stop playing, Aaron? When are you going to stop playing? Well, I'm telling you, this is it. Well, then why not? More. You sure? You sure the missus won't enjoy watching you play another year? 844-204-RICH is always the number to dial on the program. Four downs. It's very rare that we would have the Chiefs in the first 10 of these. But the Chiefs didn't have a great final record last year, to say the least, in a very disappointing, injury-marred 2025 season. Here's my 2026 season preview. Four downs form on the Kansas City Chiefs.
4: Four downs with Rich.
7: Here we go. Why did he stop?
0: All right, everybody. Let's get right into it. Four downs on the Kansas City Chiefs. And first down. Will the Chiefs dare to have a 1,000-yard rush? Will they dare do it? Kareem Hunt, last one to do it, and it wasn't in Kareem Hunt 2.0. It was his first run at it with the Chiefs. It has been a while. Kenneth Walker, they went in free agency and got the Super Bowl MVP from Seattle and say, let's go. And you look at the depth chart for the Kansas City Chiefs, and Kareem Hunt's not on it. You might sit here and think, oh, okay, he's still with the team. He is not anymore. Their fifth round selection out of, pardon me, Nebraska, Emmett Johnson is their backup running back. So, and then Amari DeMarcado, a lot of folks recall him from Arizona. He's their third string running back. What does the running game look like? Is a first crack at a down here. Second down. The Chiefs secondary going back to the future. Legarius Sneed is back, everybody. And then they went ahead and drafted their replacement, if you will, for Trent McDuffie, one of the best corners to come out in the draft in some time. A lot of folks think Mansoor Delane is ready to roll. Defensive rookie of the year candidate. We'll see what Coach Spags can do with him, because these kids on the back end, if they're going to have trouble getting some pass rush up front, they're going to be tested. Now, they could help that pass rush up front. You know, Chris Jones getting longer in the teeth, but he's still first ballot Hall of Famer as far as I'm concerned. George Karlaftis sitting right there. Nick Bolton right in the middle of this defense as well. But the back end, I'm curious to see what it looks like with Brett Veach remaking it. Here's third down. It's a simple question, because everybody's wondering about Kansas City Chiefs offense. Can they be explosive or not? Once again, was we just talked about the run game. Can they have that explosive passing game again? And it all depends on, can they trust and count on Rashee Rice? I mean, this guy has been nothing but a disappointment on his availability, and his off-the-field decisions is a very light-touch way to put it with Rashee Rice. Can they get him on the field and keep him on the field? And will he be able to keep himself on the damn field? Because you got Xavier Worthy, you got Tyquan Thornton, and you got a whole bunch of guys in that receiver room that a lot of people have not heard of. And it all depends upon, obviously, the fourth down question is how healthy
4: fourth down
0: and pissed off is Patrick Mahomes. How pissed off is he going to come to the four here? Oh, you're done. Everybody's done. This whole team is done. You know, the dynastic window is closed. And Mahomes, we're wondering how healthy he can be. And will he be able to keep running? And, you know, the league unnamed, I just went ahead and agreed with him because I need to see how healthy he is, named Josh Allen the best quarterback in the National Football League. Not him. He's number two on the list. He was number two on my list as well. How healthy is he going to be? I think he's going to be out there week one. How pissed off is he going to be? Let's get that red ass back out there, man.
8: He'll get handled when he gets handled.
0: Yeah, I want that Mahomes. I want to see him. Because if he's going to be like, oh, it's Denver's division, huh? Is that what it is? Oh, the Chargers have got everybody now, huh? Okay, I get it. Let's remind everybody, I'm Patrick Mahomes. These are the Kansas City Chiefs. That's Andy Reid. And I'm pissed and healthy. Because that, I think, is a massive decisive factor in whether the Chiefs are, quote-unquote, back or not. And that's my four downs on the Kansas City Chiefs.
2: Chiefs are favored to win the division.
0: I'm here for it. I am here for it.
1: 15's that man.
0: He is indeed. That wraps up this Tuesday show. We will chat with you on Wednesday, except for the Disney Plus audience. 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
14: Second conference to produce three different national champions in a three-year stretch, joining the SEC from 2007 to 2010 and again from 2019 through 2021. Even with all the success, still lots of questions about the landscape of the sport. Big Ten Commissioner Tony Petitti on the conference working with the SEC on potential playoff expansion.
15: I mean, he's been public about certain preferences he has, but he's committed himself to doing the work around all formats. And we've done the same thing. We have strong opinions about where the right path is. I think there's been an evolution since we were here last year about how people feel about 24 at this point. And we've made adjustments in our league. We were focused on automatic qualifiers. We're not focused on that anymore. We're looking at, you know, the committee picking the field to 24. We feel that ultimately will still unlock the power of scheduling that we want. So we work every day with it. I think the path is you've got to be able to do this in a way that allows you to not play championship games. There's obviously significant economic value in our championship games across the P4. And so we've got to understand where that is. And if we can find the value, then I think it just changes the tone of the conversations.
14: Yeah, day one of Media Day in Chicago on Tuesday, getting the latest from Illinois, Iowa, Penn State, Rutgers, USC, and Wisconsin. It has been an odyssey for Lincoln Riley entering year five at USC. Won 11 games with Caleb Williams in year one, has failed to reach 10 each of the last 3 years. Riley on the expectations for SoCal this season.
16: Now, I've said this, you know, multiple times. I mean, the only two places that I've been at a head coach at were blue blood schools that had the highest of expectations. So honestly, I've really known anything different. You know, we're a product of our own experiences, and that's been mine. And so every year, I expect to win. I expect us to win. I expect us to compete for and win championships, and that doesn't change. I do though, certainly will give you what has changed is I do believe we're more equipped than at any point in the previous few years.
14: Riley led Oklahoma to the CFP three times in 5 years as the Sooners head coach has yet to reach the playoff at UFC. Does have Jaden Maiava back, which should help. Second in the FBS in total QBR last season behind only Heisman Trophy winner Fernando Mendoza. Go back to last year's game in Happy Valley where Penn State had Oregon on the ropes after a 3-0 start to the season. Imagine being told James Franklin would get fired a few weeks later, Matt Campbell would be taking over at Penn State. A lot of changes for the Nittany Lions, but they landed a top-flight coach in Campbell. Here he is on why it was the right fit.
5: I think for the last 6 months we've been reminded why it was such a great fit for us at Penn State. I think the history, what it means to play there, but how you do it. The integrity, the character in the class, in its finest moments, what Penn State football has stood for really resonated with myself and certainly my background. So it really had to be a perfect fit, and that's really why.
14: Campbell had tons of success at Iowa State, the most single season and career wins in school history. Could Penn State surprise some people this year? ESPN's college football writer Heather Dinich, she thinks so.
9: I asked him specifically what is different about this year in terms of being able to handle the pressure and expectations, and he said one is the alignment within the entire athletic department all the way up to the university president. But he also expanded on having a roster being able to compete. He said he put his two running backs up against anybody else in the country. He's got 15 starters back, 9 on offense, including quarterback Jaden Maiava. But the last thing he told me was that he has changed. He's better as a head coach today than he was when he was at Oklahoma and he was learning on the fly how to be a head coach. And he said it's different coaching at USC because the program is different and he's learned how to be the head coach at USC.
14: Yeah, Penn State and USC both active in the portal. Penn State bringing in 38 new players, second most in the Big Ten. SportsCenter all night here on ESPN Radio, the ESPN app, SiriusXM Channel 80. The dust settling after LeBron James made his decision to head to Philadelphia. Warriors made their pitch, didn't work out. Draymond Green done recruiting and now re-signing. 1 year, $27 million deal to return to the Warriors. Green's 14-season run with the team's second longest active streak for a player in the NBA, behind only teammate Steph Curry. ESPN's Shams Charania on the impact LeBron had on Draymond.
10: This contract that Draymond Green is signing, this 1 year, $27.7 million, it's the same player option that he declined, the same contract that he passed on and opted out of before the start of free agency. It was a good faith measure that Draymond Green did with the Warriors to give them an opportunity to pursue LeBron James and potentially Anthony Davis. And if they had gotten LeBron James, Draymond Green potentially was in line for a 3-year deal at about $20 million per year. The Warriors struck out. Now they bring Draymond Green back here on Tuesday on the same deal. This becomes basically a prove-it 1-year type deal and sets up a major season for Draymond Green this upcoming year in the Bay.
14: Yeah, Green finished with the second worst offensive net points last season in the NBA. He averaged 5.5 rebounds per game, his fewest since 2013-14. He averaged 5.5 assists per game last season, his fewest since 2014-15. Up next, training camps getting going in the NFL. Jerry Jones, microphone, can't miss it. This is SportsCenter All Night.
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33: Jones is also making very clear he is willing to deal a top pick if that is to get somebody who can put this Cowboys roster over the edge.
34: If the defense is average with the offense playing the way it did last year, that's a playoff football team.
14: Quiet, uneventful, those words and the Cowboys don't usually go together. It's becoming appointment audio. First day of camp, Cowboys owner and GM Jerry Jones opening remarks. Dallas coming off a 7-9-1 season where the offense was really good, defense not so much. Can they finally get back to a conference championship game? Jones on the pressure for his team to find success this season.
35: Yes. Yes, I do. For all the obvious reasons, we've got certain things in place here that won't stay in place. Now, I personally think that when you haven't done it before, when you're not necessarily young, you just haven't done it before, I think that is a huge value to your associates. I think that you not ever being some of the things you've always wanted to do. And I think we're going to get a lot of that. Obviously, it's a great thing to have experience of somebody that's done something for 20 years. But that is a good pressure to be involved with a group that has really, they can do something they haven't been a part of.
14: And they have not been a part of reaching the conference championship game, 30-season drought, the longest in franchise history, longest active drought for any NFC team. Is that the benchmark heading in to this season for the Cowboys? Jerry, what would make this season a success?
35: Oh, I think to contend for a Super Bowl which would, if you contend, you got a real chance of being in it and being in the game. I think those are the kinds of things that I don't believe are an outlandish or a reach to expect. And so that's a successful season. I expect us to be significantly improved defensively, significantly improved. And I actually expect us to improve over on the offense. And I expect the enthusiasm that Coach has talked about here to be contagious on the field. And if something like that happened, you can have somebody get in the big hunt and get in the deal that maybe a lot of people didn't think were ready for it. So let me just say this. There's no way that I would do anything that would delay until next year or the next year to try to get to a Super Bowl this year. I feel that good about what we're starting with.
14: Yeah, no doubt it was a struggle for the Dallas defense a year ago. Cowboys did add to that defense before the trade deadline last season, bringing in Quinnen Williams from the Jets, but it did not turn things around. They were the only team to allow 30 points per game last season. So is there help on the horizon for Jerry and that Dallas defense? He says that he's open to making a move and even foregoing some future capital.
35: Candidly, I'd be very interested. I'd give up future to add substantive to where we are today as to a player, to give you an idea about would I invest something substantive to get the right kind of deal to improve us opening day? I would. I feel that good about this team this year. And, of course, you know that I haven't seen this team play together. And so, but in general, looking ahead, I think we've got a chance to be worthy of spending some future if we saw an opportunity. Yesterday, I talked about a situation yesterday with another team and another owner. Yesterday.
14: Yeah, one positive from last season for Dallas, and maybe something that they feel better about making a move because of, is Dak Prescott. He started all 17 games last season, threw a career-high 600 passes, finishing with 30 touchdowns to just 10 picks, fifth in the NFL in total QBR last season. In year one under Brian Schottenheimer, Dak's former head coach Mike McCarthy reuniting with his old QB in Pittsburgh.
0: Aaron Rodgers says he is done after this year.
1: I think you're going to get whatever Aaron Rodgers has left.
2: And I don't believe he's going to be backtracking on that. I think that's it.
14: Steelers made the playoffs for a third straight season in 2025, still searching for that playoff win. For the first time in what feels like forever, it's a new head coach for the Steelers, still named Mike, but it's McCarthy, not Tomlin. Aaron Rodgers returning for a second season in Pittsburgh will be his last in the NFL. Rodgers on his status and thought process going in to another NFL season.
3: Yeah, this is it.
4: You know, I guess why, what is it, why is this it?
3: I thought last year might be it. And then Mike got hired and I talked to the wife and she said, you can do one more year. So I said, well, see if it works out. And then it kind of all came together.
14: So one more year it is. Steelers revamped their receiver room for Rodgers, adding Michael Pittman Jr. in a trade with the Colts. Still have DK Metcalf on the top of the depth chart. Metcalf on playing with Rodgers in his final season.
6: I mean, people just say things at the beginning of the year, not knowing, you know, how a year could go. He may not even get hit or touched this year and may say, hey, let's go out there and do another one. So, I mean, it just puts a weight off his back. Like, you know, he's just out there playing free, enjoying possibly his last year with his teammates, with a couple of close friends that he's made over the past 2 years. So I think it's just a lot of weight off his shoulders right now. He's just going out there playing free.
14: Metcalf finished last year for the Steelers, 59 catches, 850 yards, 6 touchdowns. All other receivers combined for Pittsburgh, 77 catches, 866 yards, and 7 touchdowns. They're hoping for someone to help DK out. SportsCenter all night here on ESPN Radio, the ESPN app, SiriusXM Channel 80. Nick DeLuca here with you. FPI anticipating a tight race in the AFC West. Just doesn't think much of the Raiders. Just a 2% chance to win the division, a 6% chance to make the playoffs in year one for Clint Kubiak as their head coach, breaking in first overall pick Fernando Mendoza. Also have Kirk Cousins in the room as well. Cousins spending 3 years with Kubiak back in Minnesota from 2019 to 2021 when he was the Vikings quarterbacks coach and then offensive coordinator. Kubiak on the planet quarterback with Kirk and Mendoza in the room.
5: There's battles everywhere on the roster. So it's important for me to be fair to the players is to put the best player out there. When we go out to practice tomorrow, Kirk Cousins is the starting quarterback. He's the guy. And he's going to get a ton of reps. And he deserves them because he's played really good football. But I want Fernando and I want Aiden to push him.
14: Does bear mentioning the previous six quarterbacks taken first overall started in week one of their rookie season. Baker Mayfield, the last that did not. He started 13 of Cleveland's 16 games back in 2018. One of those top picks, Kyler Murray, he's getting settled in Minnesota after signing with the Vikings, will compete with first-rounder J.J. McCarthy for the starting job. Vikings head coach Kevin O'Connell on his plan to split camp reps.
7: Both Kyler and JJ will take reps with the first team. They'll also take reps with the second group, and I think that gives different layers to the evaluation as well. We want, you know, we want an elevator at the quarterback position, and in many ways doing that in this system is kind of a do-your-job mentality, which is, you know, running the show, throwing completions, and just showing the ability to execute our offense with comfort. And that offense is an evolving thing, and we're excited about what this year's offense could look like.
14: Minnesota missing the playoffs after going 14-3 in 2024. Did go on that five-game winning streak to wrap up the year 9-8. Three different quarterbacks starting multiple games for the Vikings last season. Back to Tuesday baseball. The Marlins finally found a win on Monday night to open their series against the Phillies, snapping a franchise record 12-game losing streak with three runs in the ninth against one of the best closers in baseball. Go figure. Pick it up at the first with some power from Kyle Stowers.
8: The 1-1 to Stowers. He drives high in the air out to right center field. De La Cruz and Crawford are back on the warning track at the wall. Crawford leaps up and it's gone. Sneaks right over his leaping glove. And there is the National League leading 26th home run against Aaron Nola. For Kyle, it's his 14th, and he opens scoring. 1-0, bottom one.
14: Homer problems continuing for Nola, but it was the only mistake he made in 5 2/3. Unfortunately for him, Sandy Alcantara was even better. 7 shutout, 5 strikeouts to set up the pen, and Pete Fairbanks closed it out.
9: This would be such an impressive win if they were able to finish this bad boy off.
8: 0-2. It is cut on and missed. 98 high and tight. Sosa cuts underneath it. And a Pete punch out finishes the job. You remember 12? I don't. That's a two-game winning streak, baby.
9: Outstanding game today.
14: 104.3 WQAM on the calls. Marlins win their second straight after dropping a dozen in a row. First time winning back-to-back games since they won 6 straight from July 3rd through the 9th. A chance to go for the sweep on Wednesday afternoon. The Phillies lose their 4th straight series. It's the 2nd longest active streak in the majors. The Cubs in the top wild card spot in the NL, finding some rhythm to close July. No problem against the Cards in St. Louis.
10: 2 outs, 2 on, both in scoring position. Happ drives one in the air to right, going back. Walker still going back. It's off his glove and off the fence. 2 runs will score. Happ will have a double. Cubs lead 2-0.
14: Cubs Radio Network 10-2 your final. Cubs 9-4 in their last 13, 27-12 in their last 39. That is the second best record in the majors since June 11th, only behind the red hot Red Sox. Trying to continue their success in Sacramento, taking on the A's, but Brian Servin was serving a homer.
11: 1-2 pitch. That's a fly ball to center field. Rafaela go back to the track at the wall. It's good! Ryan Servin, a two-run homer to center field. The A's lead 3-0 on a shot in the A's catcher.
14: Talk 650 KSTE. Red Sox fall 4-3. The loss snapping their 10-game road winning streak, the second longest in a season in franchise history. Tommy White for the A's, 4-for-4, scored twice. He is the fourth player over the last 100 years with multiple four-hit games in his first 10 career games played. Guardians and Reds in the Battle of Ohio, opening up a doubleheader on Tuesday. Cleveland facing All-Star Chase Burns in Game 1. Figured offense would be at a premium. Well, think again. Kyle Manzardo with a grand slam for Cleveland. First of his career, first allowed by Burns, not helped by some of the defense behind him either. Gave up 5 runs, matching a season high. Only 1 earned. Reds would come back to tie it. Cleveland offense jump-started by the grand slam, but went to small ball late. Brian Rocchio delivered with a safety squeeze to put the Guardians in front 6-5. That score would hold. They hang on to take the opener. In Game 2, J.J. Bleda opening the scoring.
12: Swung on, ripped down the line and deep to right and gone. J.J. Bleda on a 3-1 pitch lasers one out of here to right, and the Reds strike first tonight. 1-0 in the first inning.
14: 700 WLW, Bleda 1-for-3 with his 18th home run of the season, 5th homer in his last 15. Guardians shut out in Game 2, 2-0, the final, third time Cleveland has been shut out in their last 4. They are 1-6 in their last 7 after a 7-2 stretch. Trade deadline just under a week away. One of the more intriguing storylines playing out right now. Will the Tigers trade Tarek Skubal? Entered 4 games out of a playoff spot and had lost 3 straight entering Tuesday. Took care of the Orioles pretty quickly.
12: Now a long fly ball down the left field line off the bat of Valencia. Gone! It's like slow pitch softball, and it's really hard to hit sometimes. Eduardo Valencia, no problem. Second home run of the night.
14: Wow.
12: His 4th in the major leagues in 17 at-bats.
14: Yeah, how about that introduction to the big leagues? 14-0 your final, the call from 97-1, the ticket. The Tigers, just the second team in the modern era to shut out an opponent and score in every inning. So, they get the win. Are they doing enough to think about trading Skubal or hanging on to him? What's the deadline plan? ESPN's Jeff Passan on the balance that the Tigers have to strike.
13: It seems like every contender these days needs a catcher. The Yankees, the Red Sox, the Rays, the Texas Rangers, even the Dodgers looking for a backup. And there's a plethora of options. If you're looking just in the rental market, Ryan Jeffers with Minnesota is available, as is Tyler Stevenson with the Cincinnati Reds. If you want to go a little bit longer term, Hunter Goodman with Colorado, 30-plus home runs. The price is high there. Adley Rutschman got another year and change before he's a free agent. Price is high there, too. The Los Angeles Angels, on the other hand, are an interesting group and the team that a lot of those big swings are focused on right now, because John Mozeliak, the interim general manager, needs to make a decision. Does he trade Zach Neto? Does he trade Reed Detmers? Does he trade Jose Soriano? Is it all 3? Is it 1? Is it 2? Or is it none? That remains to be seen. And the teams that we know are dealing, the New York Mets and the San Francisco Giants. And the Mets might have the most trades of any team by the end of the deadline, whether it's Clay Holmes, Freddie Peralta, Luke Weaver, Tyrone Taylor, Luis Robert. You can go on and on about the guys who can move there. And with the San Francisco Giants, you know it's going to be Luis Arraez. You know it's going to be Robbie Ray. Beyond that, Casey Schmidt, who was on the market, went on the injured list today. That's taking him out of it. But the Giants are just looking to recoup anything, much like the Mets guys, from this lost season that both teams have had.
14: Yeah, shaping up to be a fascinating trade deadline. Up next, volume up for Tuesday Top Sound. 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

0: chug it, go out there and play Baker, go do your thing. Knock it out of the park there. Baker, the modern day, there used to be this comedian, you know, way long ago, long dead, named Rodney Dangerfield. Get no respect. I get no respect, right? That's Baker Mayfield. He needs a villain. Baker Mayfield needs a boogeyman. He does. And someone that, you know, he has to have somebody to yell at while he's getting up in the morning, putting water on his face. He's got to have somebody to scream at when he looks in the mirror. Now, the cold reality is that Baker Mayfield is the 16th highest paid quarterback in the NFL because that's where he should be. He's mediocre. I don't know anyone that disagrees with that. Maybe his parents disagree, his wife or somebody like that. But if you're objective about Baker Mayfield, he's a middle of the pack quarterback. He's right out of central casting, middle of the pack. And it's not disrespect to Baker Mayfield. That's basic Maller math is all that is. Like he belongs right where he is. He's a mid-tier quarterback. And that's where he's sitting, at mid-tier quarterback condo complex. And his roommates are Sam Darnold, who still stinks, and Aaron Rodgers. Now, I did look at the Yelp review on that, and they have a really nice pool at the quarterback condo complex, the mid-tier quarterback condo complex. They have no concierge, though, unfortunately. So no concierge, and that's it. And the golf course is kind of a pitch and putt. So that's a bit of a problem, too. But guys complain about that. Well, let me put these guys on hold real quick. Hold. People starting to call already. 877-99-ON-FOX is the number if you'd like to be part. 877-996-6369. Also on X, at Ben Maller. That is at Ben Maller. If you'd like to be part of the program, you can join the Festivus of Fun here. We're just beginning the red-eye flight. We thank you for locking in here. Now, if you do have a connecting flight, you can get off the plane at the next stop. We don't recommend that. We want you to make the full trip, have a couple stops along the way here on the red-eye. Later this hour, we'll have the Who Am I game. Next hour, the Insta Trivia. Also, Maller to the third degree. That'll be next hour. Too Much or Not Enough in hour three, along with the Riddle of the Day. And we'll have the Queen of Hearts with Lorena. We'll get to that in hour four. Password. The Word Game of the Stars coming up in hour number four. So a lot to look forward to. And there'll be some other things along the way. Well, straight ahead, it's happened. Tom Brady goes to the dogs. Tom Brady going to the dogs. What is that all about? We'll get to it. We'll take your calls. 877-99 on Fox. We'll get to that and we will do it next. However, it is live read season, kind of. It's the A block. What hour is it?
1: Number one.
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0: And then a year from now, well, we can double our money, double our fun. Let's get another patch. Okay, that sounds good. We'll get another patch. Why not? Okay, we've got now two patches. And keep going and going and going and go. And eventually the Buckeyes, when they take the field, will look like a vintage Dale Earnhardt NASCAR fire suit with a helmet attached. And you've got a laundry detergent patch over there. You got the alcohol over here. You got a little bit of that, a little bit of that. Like, future generations are going to go on to YouTube or whatever replaces YouTube someday, and they're going to watch Archie Griffin highlights, and they're going to ask, wait, Mom and Dad, they played without a bank sponsor. They didn't even have a crypto exchange patch on it, and there was no gambling patch. What is that? Why didn't they have a fast food logo? I don't understand. You know, that whole thing. What is that? The Stone Age with these uniforms without patches on it. Now, college football stopped being amateur a long, long time ago. Hell, John Wooden was paying players at UCLA back in the day, right? So it's always been semi-pro in basketball and mostly in football. Mostly in football. They just add the marching band. They can dot the I. How about instead of dotting the I, they write the money sign, the Ohio State marching band? That would be cool, right? They can do the logo at halftime of JP Morgan Chase instead of dotting the I. Who says no to that? No? Okay, not allowed? Fair enough. Not allowed. I got you. All right, but everyone's getting paid. Players are getting paid. Coaches are getting eight-figure salaries if they're good. You're paying $130 at the team shop for the replica jersey with the ad already on it. Now, if you want tradition, and you say, hey, I'm a traditionalist, Maller. I want tradition. Tradition is complaining about something new every season. So congratulations. You're keeping that tradition alive and well. You are. And pretending this is like a shocking betrayal. Oh, it's such a betrayal. It's like going to Disneyland and being shocked they charge you $18 for a churro or whatever they charge. It's ridiculous. You know, $15 for a corn dog. Like, come on. Ohio State uniforms are not being sullied. I don't believe they're being sullied. They're simply joining every other surface in America that can be monetized. And so they're getting in on it. And it's like, it's the everyone else is doing it. They're just making more money. It is the Ben Maller Show. If you'd like to be part, 877-99 on Fox. That's 877-996-6369. Also on X, at Ben Maller. That's at Ben Maller. We still have that Tom Brady goes to the dog story from earlier. We'll get to that at some point here. And also, a classless cheap shot. What is that all about? From a player who has been on a long rampage, adding another chapter to the player's rampage. We'll get to that. And we will do it next. However, it is the A Block. Let's find out what hour it is right now.
1: Number two.
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0: by billions of dollars before doing the math on that delicious Carvel Funfetti ice cream cake with the frosting and the sprinkles. And so it's not a partnership. That's what's called a pickpocket move is what that is. The classic sports accounting, the old 50-50 after we take our cut routine. I was told by somebody years ago when I was doing a lot of baseball stuff that the way a lot of the owners did it back then, I don't know if it's still the case, I assume it is, if we'll just pick a random baseball team from years ago. Eeny, meeny, miny, moe. Let's take the Atlanta Braves. Let's say the Atlanta Braves made $15 million in profit in one season. And the following year, the Atlanta Braves made $10 million in profit. They would announce they lost $5 million in profit, which is technically true from year to year. However, they made $10 million. And obviously you can futz around with the numbers and all that. It's sports accounting. We'll split it up after we take our cut. And so unfortunately for them, the players are not apparently confused. They do have calculators on their smartphones. So that's where we are. It is the Ben Maller Show, and that's what you're listening to. We thank you for that. Later this hour, too much or not enough. I need a contestant for that. Too much or not enough. We got the Queen of Hearts. That'll be coming up later this hour, your question. So if you want to call in, either get on the regular show or Too Much or Not Enough, the game show, 877-996-6369. 877-99 on Fox if you'd like to be part of it. Now also, the Queen of Hearts, hashtag Queen of Hearts. Here's the Maller Riddle of the Day. Carolina Panthers owner and hedge fund weasel David Tepper says he spent $43.5 million to buy blank in order to get revenge against his old Goldman Sachs boss. Again, David Tepper, NFL owner for Carolina, says he spent $43.5 million to buy blank in order to get revenge against his old Goldman Sachs boss. That is the Maller Riddle of the Day. The answer, we'll get to it, and we will do it next. However, I got Jerry in Rhode Island who says, hey, dummy, let's talk some ball. And then Kathy also was very mean to me. I think she's a sweet woman. And she said, you've got to talk. I said, listen, do not put that kind of pressure, Kathy. I know you're famous from your little Hey Mona thing, but come on. 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

0: It is the Bane Maller Show as we roll through the overnight early morning hours. We thank you for hanging out. We know you have choices, not good ones, and we're glad you've chosen live overnight talk radio. How amazing are you? No? Right. I know.
1: No.
0: No talking. 877.
1: No.
0: No talking! 877-996-6369. You want to call him? I do need a game show contestant. So if you'd like to play the game, call right now. Yeah. No, seriously, you call. You want to play the game? 877-996-6369. Also, just send a message on X. You can answer the riddle of the day at Ben Maller. That's at Ben Maller. Lorena is the FSR tech queen.
2: Yeah.
0: With her stuffed corgi.
1: He's staring at me.
0: And you can also say hello to Coop at a Bronco fan. That's a Bronco fan. And please, if you drive a scooter, drive responsibly, please. All right, back to it. Now, you see that scooter story? Harrison Bader of the Giants, he's been hurt, but he went to see a doctor to see how he was recovering. He also injured himself again driving a scooter around the streets of San Francisco. I guess he got into a scooter accident. I hate when that happens.
1: Oh, those are actually really scary.
0: I hate when that happens. In the late night Saturday, early Sunday morning, so he injured his left foot more. So he plays for the Giants. Time now for the baseball Giants. Time for the riddle of the day. The Carolina Panthers, that's a football team, not a good one. The Carolina Panthers owner and hedge fund weasel David Tepper said he spent $43.5 million to buy blank in order to get revenge against his old Goldman Sachs boss. So that is what we're at right now. Let's see, does anyone know the answer? Fergdog said stock in Brian Finley, part of the Fox Sports Radio Alumni Association's career. Prices are going through the roof. They're rising fast. All right. Stevie Meatballs said he spent $42 million on fun-size quarterback game-worn mini jockstraps. Thank you for that. Alf, the alien opiner, says the Canadian tuxedo that Ryan Reynolds wore to Comic-Con in San Diego. Wow. I have worn. We were all in Vancouver. We had the Canadian tuxedo when we were hanging out with our pal Nico there in Vancouver.
1: We were very fashionable.
0: Had great food, good, everyone gave us weird looks, but that's fine. Yeah, that's how we roll. White gravy from Cracker Barrel from Michael in Tulsa, who does also listen to the Fifth Hour podcast. Will T writes in, that's a question for Lorena. We'll save that for later. Carl Malone memorabilia from Not Blind Austin. The great Carl Malone, the mailman, the radio show back in the day, many years ago. In La La Land.
3: I have some Karl Malone memorabilia.
0: Yeah, you were on a TV show with Karl Malone, weren't you?
3: That's right.
0: Yeah. Was it Jay Leno, The Tonight Show with Jay Leno back in the
3: day? No, he was a guest star on a sitcom that I was on.
0: Oh, okay. Yeah, Carl did a talk show that was only supposed to last for about a month at the most, and he ended up having to do it for like 6 months because the NBA lockout kept going. My boss at the time signed Malone as it was like a stunt. They used to do these things called radio stunts. And so the boss was like, get Carl Malone, because he was playing for the Utah Jazz. They were like, the Lakers never beat the Jazz at that time. They couldn't get past the Jazz. So he's like, well, sign Carl Malone. He's got this weird agent guy, and so the agent said, this is a good idea. And as long as until the workout or the lockout ends, Carl will do the show. So fine, Carl did the show. And it was horrific. It was such a bad show. And they had to keep him on because the deal was until the work stoppage ended, they had to just keep doing it. It was a freaking nightmare. Tupperware from Eek and Roseville, Minnesota. Back to the riddle of the day. Filler Up Phil said he spent $43.5 million on Sour Patch Kids, Pokemon cards. Rebecca, Pokemon cards came from Courtesy Flusher. Rebecca, the Ram fan, says spent millions on to get revenge on his Goldman Sachs boss by buying his favorite sports team. Ivan the Terrible says a replica of the trash cans the cheating Astros were using and the buzzer that Altuve likely had on his uniform while cheating in the 2017 season. Well, look at you, Ivan the Terrible. You've changed your ways. Good job by you. Pizza Papa says $43.5 million on tickets to a String Benders concert to see the Dixter. That's it. That's a good answer. Andy in Lionel Lakes, Minnesota says he spent $43 million on bad players because his old boss was a fan of the team. No. Lorena, do you have an answer? Carolina Panthers owner David Tepper revealed that he spent $43.5 million to buy blank in order to get revenge against his old Goldman Sachs boss.
1: I was going to go with cosmetics.
0: Cosmetics, a little makeup, lipstick.
1: Yeah.
0: No. David Tepper revealed that he spent $43.5 million to buy a house in the Hamptons so he could destroy it. His old boss's house. And he destroyed it and built a house twice the size out there in the Hamptons.
1: Wow.
0: And he bought it from his ex-wife, the guy who was his rival. That's rich guy stuff. That's F you money. I'm not going to be buried like a pharaoh. I have to take, you know, the whole thing with me. All right, now, does Roberto want to play the game? Why don't we have Roberto play the game? Let's hit the button right there. We're going to have Roberto play the
2: it's
0: game.
2: It's another
0: right?
2: Ben Maller game.
4: We've endured too many of these.
2: Is it too much or not enough?
5: Enough already.
0: He's everyone's favorite bus driver now. He left the grind, the factory of overnight talk radio for the luxury life of being a bus driver. Hello, Roberto!
6: What's going on, dog?
0: We love you, Roberto. Have you burned all your LeBron James merchandise yet?
6: Oh, I never bought any of that crap. I was going to say the S word, but no, I didn't buy any of that crap. Never did. Always hated LeBron. Always have, always will.
0: All right. You're a good man for that. It's good. Hate's a great emotion. It's a wonderful emotion. Hate. Hate is great. How's life? Are you enjoying your summer, Roberto? You're not doing anything.
6: Oh, yeah. Oh, well, first I want to say that was a 10 on the Manor monologue on baseball. I'm a Union guy now, as you know.
0: Yes, a proud union man, Roberto the bus driver. That's it. All right, you want to play the game, Roberto?
6: Yeah, sure, I'll play, yeah. Let's do it.
0: All right.
6: I'll just say something about Intuit, though, but I don't know if you want to hear it. Good or bad. I mean, I don't know. It could be bad.
0: Well, knowing you, I know. You're biased. I don't even want to ask you because you have a biased opinion. I know you're just going to slander all those delicious food items.
6: They had a lot of bathrooms in that place. It was good, but they had no championship batters anywhere. Ben,
0: yeah.
6: I don't know.
0: I gotta tell you, if I gotta take a pee, I'd rather have a urinal than a championship banner. If I have to urinate, I would like to have a nice urinal or a toilet.
6: If I'm being honest, you know what? I'll get shout outs. Getting in and out of that place was very, very fast.
0: Oh, okay.
6: Give credit.
0: All right.
6: I give credit to the, and, buying booths, very fast.
0: Well, that's very important, Roberto. All right, here we go. Let's do it quickly, Roberto. Let's go. Here we are. Last Saturday marked only the fifth time in MLB's modern era where hitters combined for 250 or more strikeouts and fewer than 15 home runs. Is that too much or not enough, Roberto?
6: Not enough.
0: All right, let's find out. Ah, Roberto.
6: Wrong.
0: Too much. It was the...
6: I said too much.
0: That's a lie. It was the first time that has ever happened. Question number two. You're 0 for 1. There are 6 players in baseball with 125 hits or more so far this season. Is that too much or not enough for our friend Roberto, part of the Fox Sports Radio Alumni Association?
6: Too much.
0: All right. That is correct. There are only 3. Somebody named Otto Lopez. You know who he plays for, right? No.
6: Otto Lopez. Yes, Marlins.
0: Oh, look at that. This is a baseball guy.
6: Damn right.
0: Luis Arraez and Yordan Alvarez, former Dodger. Well, minor leaguer. Question number 3. Jaylen Brown has 70 playoff wins, Roberto the bus driver, over the last 10 seasons in the NBA. Is that too much or not enough?
6: Who was that again?
0: Jaylen Brown.
6: Not enough.
0: All right. Let's find out. That is correct. Brown leads the league. 83 playoff wins last 10 seasons. LeBron, your guy LeBron, I know you're sad. 57.
6: Screw LeBron. I hate that guy.
0: That's a drop.
6: I'm a Kobe guy.
0: Coop, can you make that a drop? We need that as a drop. That's a good drop. Question number 4. Here we go to win the game right here. You can win the game, Roberto. There were only 4 players to achieve the elusive 99 rating. On the latest Madden NFL.
6: Wait, how many did you say? How many?
0: 4.
6: Did you say?
0: 4. I said 4. 4.
6: Oh, that's not enough.
0: You get a golden
5: ticket. You get a golden ticket. You get a golden ticket.
0: Did Coop give you the answers? Did you cheat? You probably cheated.
6: No way.
0: Yeah, yeah. All right.
6: And the Dodgers are going to go back to back. So everybody enjoy the ride, baby.
0: All right.
6: I'll be at the Dodgers game tomorrow.
0: Oh, come by and see us sometime, Roberto. A little schedule something.
6: Yes,
0: come
6: yes.
0: by. Hang out with us, all right? All right, thank you, by the way. Love you. Be good. Take care. All right. The great Roberto, our buddy. Roberto Flores, who's now a school bus driver here in La La Land and our pal. And he's got a closet. Like Danny G, same thing. Raiders, Lakers, and Dodgers merch. We've got the Queen of Hearts with Lorena. Anything you want, specifically Lorena, from the people, anything you would like from the Great Unwashed?
1: Well, I had someone the other day message me and point out that he thought he couldn't call because he only had breakup issues. You don't have to be in love to call Queen of Hearts. You could also be heartbroken. Give me whatever you got.
0: All right. Anything you need there. 877-99 on Fox. If you're too timid to call, you're too shy to call.
1: You can do it.
0: You could do it, or you can just hide behind your device there, use a fake avatar like Ferg Dog and all these people, and a fake name, and knock yourself out there. At Ben Maller, hashtag Queen of Hearts. It is next.
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0: love can find anyone. Thank you, Milkman Mike, for that beautiful song.
1: And Jay Scoop.
0: Right? Yes,
1: team up there. Combo together.
0: Right. Always better together.
1: Any opening thought here, Lorraine, or should we get right to the questions? What do you want?
0: Get to it.
1: Get to the questions the woman wants. All right, we'll get to the questions. Here we go. Let's see here. Alf says, Lorena, my friend is very shy and has unhealthy obsessions with a former Fox Sports Radio personality who does volleyball commentary and Pokemon. Are these things that will keep him from finding his true love?
0: Yes. If you have unrealistic relationship ideas in your head that are blocking you from moving forward, you got to release those so that you can go and love someone else who's actually available to be loved.
1: All right. Thank you, Alpha. Now, these things might be related. Ferg Dog says, I know a girl who's forced to work 24/7. Is there hope she will ever find love again? Huh.
0: You know, it's really hard to find love when you work so much at really horrible working hours. You know what I'm saying? It's hard to go on a movie date when you're sleeping.
1: Yeah. Although you do know if somebody really likes you, they'll work with you. You know that'll happen. JT the Wingman writes in on Queen of Hearts with Lorraine and says, what kind of dessert is the best aphrodisiac?
0: Ooh. He's
1: in a photo of clams and...
0: Well, clams aren't a dessert.
1: Exactly.
0: I don't think those are an aphrodisiac. It's supposed to be oysters. But...
1: Oh, I think, well, yeah.
0: You ever seen those videos where it's like a blind person sitting in a food court and they're licking an ice cream and they're looking at someone while they're doing it, but they don't realize that they're doing that. And that person thinks they're flirting with them. So that idea, you know, it's like you could lick your ice cream really slow. I feel like that could be a good one.
1: Okay. A little ice cream cone action there. All right. Shane in Des Moines says, what music do you listen to in the car with your daughter, versus when you're in the car alone?
0: I actually prefer to listen to audiobooks when she's in the car with me. We have a couple we're working through right now. She hates my music.
1: Gotcha.
0: Yeah, she listens to really weird stuff.
1: Will T writes in from Parts Unknown. He says, what's a good approach to ask a coworker out when fraternizing in the workplace is against company policy?
0: Yeah, you know, people highly suggest not to do that, but I think, where else are you supposed to meet people?
1: Yeah, it happens all the time.
0: Just make sure it's consensual.
1: Try not to stoop at work. That's what I would advise.
0: Yeah, that part too. Definitely
1: not do
0: that. It's
1: a difficult there. Michael says on the Queen of Hearts, Lorena, my girlfriend will not wear yellow under any circumstances because she claims it does not make her look good. Do other women have this issue with the color of clothing? And to what extent?
0: Oh, my gosh, yes. Color theory is a real thing. They're actually doing parties now where a girl will bring a whole different, like a bunch of different colors and put them around your neck to see which colors look best on you. So if you don't look good in yellow, stay away from it. Some people look really bad in peach and pale pink, so they stay away from those. It all depends on your tone and complexion. So definitely listen to your lady. If she says she doesn't like it, don't buy it. She's never going to wear it.
1: All right.
0: Mike, I look great in yellow.
1: Mike writes in, says, Charger quarterback Justin Herbert is getting married to singer Madison Beer.
0: Oh, I saw that. Congratulations.
1: He says, should Herbert change his last name to Beer? Because it's cooler.
0: Yeah, he should keep his. He should, like, hyphen it. It should be, like, Herbert Beer, you know?
1: Or Beer Herbert.
0: Yeah.
1: I would change it to Cubert is what I would change it to. But there you go.
0: But congratulations. I love love.
1: Okay. I hope her singing gets it. I don't think her singing's going that well, though, right now. I don't think
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17: After this year, he did not get a new contract as camp started. The Raiders say Kirk Cousins is their starting QB to start training camp. Green Bay defensive lineman Micah Parsons was placed on the PUP list. Philadelphia gave Pro Bowl defensive tackle Jalen Carter a four-year extension. The Browns gave Pro Bowl defensive back Denzel Ward a new two-year deal. Notre Dame and Ohio State each secured deals for ad patches on their school's uniforms. Golden State re-signed Draymond Green to a one-year contract. WNBA wins for Las Vegas and New York. And Indiana One at Seattle, Caitlin Clark, 32 points. The late ball games went to Seattle, 7-6 at the Dodgers, 5 home runs for the Mariners, and San Diego, which got a run bottom of the ninth to beat Colorado, 8-7. Detroit shut out Baltimore, 14-0. Arizona in 12 innings won at Pittsburgh, 8-7. I'm Steve DeSager.
6: Big Ben Maller.
14: Yeah, that sounds good.
6: When he's not talking,
14: I live
6: for the bickering. 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
18: He is not the alpha dog. He's more of a beta.
6: Why would you want it any other way?
18: 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There's a reason for that. You blow.
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6: 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Here he is, Ben Maller.

0: or he was a degenerate gambler. But there's new information out. We'll get to that. We'll take your calls at 877-99 on Fox, on X, at Ben Maller, and we will do it next. However, it is the A Block. The Lorena Theater is open for business. It's in Sherman Oaks, California, on iconic Ventura Boulevard. Let's find out what hour it is.
1: Number four.
0: Razzle dazzle there. 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
1: 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I'm not a nut job like you. I don't stay up all night. 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Well, you can find the Ben Maller Show podcast. It's omnipresent. And the good news is the podcast has been cannibalized. 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We got into the algorithm this week. Got into it with the Philadelphia bots. They were not happy with my take on the 76ers with LeBron. They got upset with me a little bit there, so the bots were not happy. In the meantime, you can get on the Ben Maller Show podcast, like the podcast, listen however you want, and there is also the best of version of the podcast, which Ryan in Shrewsbury tells me is 3.8 seconds. So enjoy that. Ben Maller Show podcast, help us out, do us a solid. We thank you, we thank you, we thank you.
2: And the password is... Password. You idiot. Password. The word game of the stars. Here's Ben Maller.
1: So welcome in our contestants for Password. We have Nate in the Valley of the Sun, who's going to be one of our combatants. Hello, Nate. Welcome.
3: Who loves you, baby?
1: Who loves you, baby? Who do you want to partner up with, Nate, on Password, the word game of the stars?
3: Benjamin Graham, of course.
1: All right. There you go. My last name there. And, Nate, what keeps you up these late hours?
3: I have a hemorrhage in my left eye and hematoma in my right.
1: All right.
3: I'm at, like,
1: yeah,
3: get my vision back.
1: All right. Attention advertisers. Okay, very good. Hold on a sec, buddy. I hope that goes well for you. And we have Mark on the north end. Hello, Mark. Welcome.
4: Good morning, Ben.
1: What's going on? Who would you like to partner up with? You got Lorena or Koopa Loop?
4: Well, seeing that you're not available, I have to go with Koop the Loop.
1: All right, Koop the Loop, you are.
5: I was the winner last week.
1: Nobody heard that. The transmitter went down. All right, here we go, Nate. You're got a list of words. 1 to 10, Nate, and you're there in the beautiful Phoenix area. Please pick a number 1 to 10.
3: 7.
1: Number 7. All right. Let's go with... I could use the Mallard Maneuver. I'm not going to use the Mallard Maneuver, though. How about... see, there's not a...
3: Do you want me to pick a different number?
6: No.
1: I like how you work there. That's good. I like that. Let me try the Mallard Maneuver, all right? Here we go. This is never... It never works on the first clue. I'm going to try it. Because I'm a rebel. All right. You know the Mallard Maneuver, Nate? You heard of that before?
3: I don't know if I could say it on the air.
1: All right, here we go. Here we go. This is very... Brand?
3: New.
1: Yeah, it worked! The Mallard Maneuver worked! I still got my fastball, Coop! I still got it! Go ahead. Good job.
6: All right, pick a number, Mark.
4: 3.
1: Number 3. This is something we'd all like.
6: Let's go with... Increase.
4: Increase. More?
6: No.
1: All right. Nate, I'm going to use the word salary.
6: Oh, Jesus.
3: Pass.
1: What? Holy crap on a cracker, Batman.
4: I got it, Coop. I got it, Coop.
6: All right. What do you got?
4: I think that would be raised.
6: Yeah.
1: Well, that's the good news. The bad news is we had limited time.
6: But I got extra points because I didn't even give him a clue.
1: No, so that's not true. No, that does not count.
6: Good job,
1: that is
6: Mark.
1: A lie.
6: Yeah.
1: I got a blind guy. The blind. You're trying to take a win. Stolen valor from a blind guy. Nate in Phoenix is blind, okay?
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16: From the CTV newsroom, I'm Connor Ray with the news on TSN 1200. Ottawa police are urging rideshare users to make use of in-app safety features if they ever feel they're in danger. It comes after a 36-year-old driver was charged for an alleged sexual assault on Saturday. Officials say Mohamed LaRousse has made pickups for both Uber and Lyft. OPS Acting Inspector Cameron Graham speaking with CTV News.
17: If you're feeling at any point unsafe during your ride, you can use a functionality of the app to call 911, and that gives you a precise location you can give to a dispatcher.
16: Both Uber and Lyft saying in a statement that they have removed the driver from their platforms and are assisting law enforcement's investigation. LaRousse remains in custody pending a bail hearing on Thursday. A young family in Lanark County says it's been a trying month after their home was destroyed by a fire and then their few belongings remaining were later stolen. Tyler and Kimberly Byrne say their house is a total loss, but firefighters were able to save some of their family's silver and his collection of antique trailers. The couple stored their items in a shed on their property for safekeeping, but days later someone broke in and stole everything.
18: Pretty angry, honestly. You pull up to a burnt house and you still take that stuff. Pretty wild to me that someone has the audacity to do that. There's just nothing left.
16: For now, the family is staying with relatives and the community has raised nearly $7,000 to help cover what insurance won't. The cause of the fire is under investigation and the couple says they're waiting to hear back from OPP to file a police report for the stolen items. And a House of Commons committee is holding a special meeting today on the Gordie Howe International Bridge as the federal government faces more questions about its revenue-sharing agreement with the United States. The meeting is expected to be mostly administrative, with MPs set to discuss the scope of the study and a list of witnesses. The proposed agreement in principle to open the bridge says Canada will share half of net total revenues with the U.S. for the next 15 years. Last week, Prime Minister Mark Carney acknowledged he was not as clear as he could have been when explaining the nature of the deal in recent weeks. That is the latest from the CTV newsroom. I'm Connor Ray with the news on TSN 1200.
19: Good morning. We'll begin on the diamond. A tornado threat delayed the start of the game for over an hour, and when things did get underway in Washington, Shane Bieber just didn't have it. The Jays right-hander lasted only two-thirds of an inning while walking a franchise record six batters before getting the hook. Toronto was down 4-0 after one, ended up falling 8-6 to the Nationals. And to add insult to injury, Vladimir Guerrero Jr.'s tough season got even worse. The Jays' first baseman had to leave the game with hamstring tightness after tweaking something running the bases. The Red Sox suffered a rare loss, 4-3 to the Athletics, and it was also revealed that newly acquired Curtis Meade will likely miss significant time with a wrist injury after being hit by a pitch in just his second at-bat with the Red Sox on Monday. Meade was just acquired on Saturday from Washington. The MLB trade deadline is this Monday. Elsewhere, the Yankees topped the White Sox 3-2 last night. Eduardo Valencia homered twice and drove in four runs. Gleyber Torres had five RBI. The Tigers scored in every inning in a 14-0 win over the visiting Orioles. Detroit became the 22nd team in Major League history to score in every inning during a game. And second this month, KC did it in a 15-1 win over Philadelphia on July the 6th. And speaking of the Royals, they fell 3-2 to Minnesota last night. Seattle beat the Dodgers 8-6. The Guardians and Reds split a doubleheader. Cleveland took game 1 6-5 since he grabbed game 2 2-0. The Rangers down Tampa 4-1. Astros edged the Angels 3-2. Cubs pounded the Cards 10-2. San Diego got by the Rockies 8-7. Miami blanked Philadelphia 1-0. Arizona needed 12 innings to beat Pittsburgh 8-7. The Brewers bested the Giants 8-2. Atlanta and the Mets were postponed. In Frontier League play, the Ottawa Titans split a twin bill at home versus Sussex County. The Titans dropped the opener 6-2, won game 2 1-0. They'll play game 3 of the four-game set tonight at Ottawa Stadium. First pitch is 6:30. Some NHL news to pass along. The Athletics' Mike Russo reports that Wild GM Bill Guerin is in Michigan meeting with Quinn Hughes and his camp. Russo says Minnesota wants to extend the superstar blue liner for 5 to 8 years. Of course they do. But a 3-year extension makes more sense for Hughes. That would line him up with the end of his brother Jack Steele in New Jersey. There will be a tweak to some of the national NHL package in this country for the upcoming season, as Amazon Prime's night will switch from Monday to Wednesday. And we'll also have some playoff games in the first and second round. The NHL season coming up here will mark the first time there won't be any, quote, free games over the air in Canada since games started being broadcast on television in 1952. Canada's World Junior Summer Camp stepped things up with a game against Sweden tonight. You can catch it on TSM Plus. Canada will play Finland tomorrow and wrap up against USA on Saturday. In the CFL, the Red Blacks continue to prepare for Friday's game against the Alouettes. Of note, this week, national receiver Nick Mardner continues to be a full participant as he works his way back from an Achilles injury. Looking for their first win of the season, gets the Red Blacks in the 6-1 Owls this Friday on TSN 1200. NFL camps are opening up with on-field activities in earnest today. The Raiders have declared that Kirk Cousins will be running the first team offense as number one overall pick Fernando Mendoza and Aiden O'Connell will open camp with the second and third stringers. Aaron Rodgers says there is, quote, zero debate that this season will be his last as he and head coach Mike McCarthy begin their second tour together, this time in Pittsburgh. The Steelers will begin camp with defensive backs Joey Porter Jr. and Jalen Ramsey on the physically unable to perform list. Denzel Ward has agreed to a 2-year extension with the Cleveland Browns, who will make him the highest paid defensive back in the NFL. According to the AP, the 5-time Pro Bowl cornerback will sign a 2-year extension worth $62.2 million, including $52.3 million guaranteed. Meanwhile, the Eagles are signing 2-time Pro Bowl selection Jalen Carter to a 4-year, $152 million extension worth up to $160 million. The deal includes $106 million guaranteed. The contract is the richest for a defensive tackle in NFL history. Head coach Kyle Shanahan met with reporters at Niners camp to explain what happened in that car accident that left him with significant injuries. Shanahan says he's entirely at fault. He reached for a phone that slid off his lap, caused him to cross into the oncoming lane. He hit another car driven by a 21-year-old woman who thankfully suffered only minor injuries. Shanahan ended up with a concussion, 3 broken ribs, a broken nose, a broken left hand, and a facial gash that required 40 stitches. NBA news, after turning down a player option worth essentially the same earlier this offseason to create flexibility for Golden State to pursue LeBron James, Draymond Green has now signed a 1-year deal to stay with the Warriors for $27.6 million. Of course, we know James ended up in Philadelphia. In the WNBA last night, the Toronto Tempo got 25 points from Marina Mabry, but fell 193 to Minnesota for their fourth straight loss. Elsewhere of note, Caitlin Clark had 32 points. Eastern Conference leading Indiana Fever won their fourth in a row with a 105-95 win in Seattle. UEFA is accelerating efforts to hold an emergency meeting of its 55 member associations this week, including a potential World Cup boycott to oppose a FIFA proposal to raise $20 billion from a sale of equity to outside investors. One investor would include Thrive Eternal, which was launched by Joshua Kushner, whose brother Jared is the son-in-law of Donald Trump. Part of the statement from UEFA reads, "The soul and governance of football are not assets to trade, especially with zero transparency as to who gains financially. None of us are the owners of football. It is not FIFA's to sell." With its future murky, to say the least, the 2026 LIV golf season appears to be ending sooner than planned. Flushing its Tom Hobbs reports, the Golf League is set to cancel its season-ending team championship set for the final weekend of August in Michigan. An official announcement is expected today. Removing Michigan from the schedule leaves the tour with two events remaining this season, and maybe for good. LIV is set to play at Trump National Golf Bedminster on August the 6th before wrapping up, probably for good, with that tournament beginning on August 20th in Westfield, Indiana. The tour's backer, Saudi Arabia's Public Investment Fund, has indicated it will pull its funding after this season. After capturing a dozen medals on Monday at the Commonwealth Games, Canada won another 14 yesterday, including 6 gold in Scotland. Of note, gymnast Felix Dolci led the charge with 2 more gold medals and a bronze. Canada ranks 3rd in total medals with 35, trailing the Aussies, 80, and the English with 43. And now you're up to date.
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26: You had me at lasagna.
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34: You got a Yeti Cool? You know what I'm talking about? Yeti Coolers?
0: I don't have one. You know why? A Yeti cooler's like this size, $300. Coleman cooler, the same size, $30. I'm over at Buddy's house for a cookout this summer. He goes, hey, man, you got to get one of these Yeti coolers. Keeps the ice cold for 3 days. I said, we're on your deck right now. We are 15 feet away from your refrigerator. For $10, you could have bought an extension cord and brought your whole refrigerator right out here on the deck. We could be making ice right now. He goes, no, you need this. If you go on a boat overnight, you need to keep the ice cold overnight. I said, you don't own a boat. You have a kayak. That's the only boat you have. Where are you kayaking overnight? You need to keep the ice cold. If I'm going to spend $300 on a cooler, I want to put 2 beers in that at night, come down the next morning, open the lid, and have 32 beers in it. It's growing beers. That's why they're so expensive, honey. It's like a Petri dish of coolers.
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0: good morning. It's Groundhog Day. It's raining. Well, it did stop as I walked in here a little while ago here in the Byward Market, but oh yeah, that's it's more of the same today, and we're gonna have some off and on rain by the look of it. It's a little cooler though. Highs are only 22. Humidex pushing 30 though. Yeah, it looks like we're gonna get some showers tomorrow. Friday looks like right now the best day of the week. I just see that big sun emoji, big one for Friday. There's your quick weather forecast here off the top of the show. A good morning here on TSN 1200. It's Steve Lloyd and Kenny Walls with you. We're going to talk some World Junior Summer Showcase later this morning on the show. TSN's Mark Masters has been on the scene in Windsor, and he's going to join us to talk all about it as Canada's going to play a game tonight. 32 invitees there, and they're going to play Sweden. You can catch that game on TSN Plus as well. Kenny, good morning. How are you?
1: The rarity of seeing just that big sun emoji on a Red Blacks game day.
0: It pops.
1: It's throwing me off with rain on either side, a little bit of cloud on Saturday, but Friday.
0: We're celebrating. It's legacy game, Ottawa football, all kinds of alumni coming into town. We're going to have some alumni on the show the next couple of days as well. The Drive as well has been doing it on the broadcast itself. So maybe that's it, right? Bringing back, really focusing on the championship teams from 10 years ago and back in 76 as well. There you go. That's why, Kenny. That's why.
1: That's why. But usually, when the Red Blacks have been playing at TD Place, there's been at least suspect weather on occasion.
0: To put it mildly.
1: Yes.
0: Yes.
1: So I'm looking forward. I'm going to be at that game. I'm going to be at the game and looking forward to a nice day.
0: The worst one I remember, I think Hank was still with the team for this one. I believe it was the monsoon came and it was so quick and so heavy that they had to pull everybody off the field. And I think the Red Blacks were trying to line up to kick a field goal. Do you remember this one?
1: Vaguely.
0: And it was a chip shot.
1: Yeah.
0: Good luck. It was just, man, you're right though. But hey, listen, positive. Look at that. Look at that sun emoji for Friday.
1: And 28 degrees during the day. It's going to cool off a little bit at night, but just that nice, comfortable summer weather that you're looking for on a Friday night out at the football stadium.
0: Okay, so I heard your Yeti bit that you just played here off the top.
1: I was great with it.
0: Do you own anything that you know? It's like, it's that brand power thing. It's the thing to have, and other people have it. It's like, well, you know, it's... Because, you know, I don't know that comedian there. What's his name? Do you know the name?
1: No, I don't.
0: All right. That makes a good point. Sometimes you just want something because it's the thing and it costs a lot more than other things that are very similar. But, you know, that's the thing. I got the thing.
1: Yeah. I don't know if my daughter has the Yeti individual cup, but we have a lot of cups laying around, like the expensive ones that insulate, and then I'm the one who usually does the dishes because and my hands are too big to actually fit into the cup.
0: You got to buy one of those things.
1: Exactly. And it's just extra work. And then there's about 12 of them piled up. We have 4 people right now living in my house. There should be no reason over a 2-day period or a day period why there are 12 cups laying around. And yet there are.
0: Mm-hmm. This sounds so familiar.
1: Yeah.
0: I'm going to come home later today, after the show, both of my daughters will be there. There's going to be stuff. There's going to be one will be, the other definitely will not. I'll fight with her to get up. And there will be stuff all over the kitchen. And there will be dishes that need to be done. And I'm going to do them. And there's going to be mugs. My youngest she has to use a different mug multiple times a day.
1: Mm-hmm.
0: Even though she's putting the same thing in it. She likes to make tea or something like that.
1: Yeah.
0: We gotta stop because it's just turning into complaining now at this point. But yeah, I know what's going on.
1: But that's the only thing that I think. I'm not a Yeti guy. I don't have any of the brand name things. I don't think. Maybe my wife has gotten
0: my
1: daughter something.
0: You don't have a Stanley?
1: Those are the cups that my daughter has.
0: You don't have a Yeti?
1: I don't.
0: No.
1: I don't. I don't have a Yeti.
0: My daughter snuck an Amazon purchase last year for, it wasn't a Yeti, but it was still super, like it was just a water bottle, right? But they're all made the same. pretty, I guess. Maybe I'm dumb. Maybe they're insulated differently, but they look the same to me.
1: Yeah.
0: Right? I can go buy one at Winners, or I can buy the one that's four times as much online.
1: Well, you gotta buy the one that's four times as much online because they claim that they can survive a fire.
0: Well, this one said Lululemon on it, so she needed to have it.
1: I've got a Lululemon shirt on right now.
0: Now she doesn't use it. I don't even know where it is. She might have lost it. So, anyways, that's...
1: Yeah, good thing we've abandoned that, because who'd want complaining on here?
0: Yeah, that's good. That's good. Okay, well, that settles us right into the show here, doesn't it? We got more giving to give away.
1: It started off so positive with the sunshine.
0: We got more stuff. I'm going to be positive. We're going to give away some stuff. We got the Hip Experience tickets for the tribute band coming to Casino Lac Leamy. A pair of tickets for that. We'll give those away before 10 o'clock this morning. And we have another four-pack for the Capital Fair, which begins...

0: 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First look at your drive, and doesn't appear to be any or no incidents at this point in time. No major slowdowns reported to us, and the highways are looking clear at this point. Despite some of the rain overnight, everything is doing okay. 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TSN 1200 weather today. Yeah, as Steve said, it's Groundhog Day. Showers with a risk of a thunderstorm. Could see up to 15 millimeters of rain during the day, a high of 22. Tonight, showers, more rain, and a low of 17. Thursday, cloudy with a 60% chance of showers. Risk of a thunderstorm in the afternoon with a high of 25. But Friday's the day. Sunny and a high of 28. Currently, it's 20.
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0: 6:24. Good morning here at TSN Mornings at TSN 1200. Steve Lloyd and Kenny Walls with you. JR and Hammer are off this week. Busy show lined up for you. You know what? Like, they say it's middle of the summer here. Things can slow down a bit, but there's a few juicy tidbits that we can sink our teeth into here on the show today. This whole UEFA, FIFA thing is interesting, with basically FIFA deciding that they want to sell soccer and bring in investors. And that's not sitting well with UEFA, threatening a World Cup boycott. They're having an emergency meeting. We'll get into that a little bit later this morning as well. But let's begin with the Blue Jays in Washington to take on the Nationals on what was billed as, what did they slug it as officially, Kenny? Canadian Friendship Night, something like that. The ambassador to the U.S. was there for Canada throughout the first pitch and just trying to, and this was, the Nationals are the ones that had this idea. I don't know if you've noticed, there's been a little bit of maybe some animosity at the very top levels between our two countries. So they had that last night. So the Jays are there. It's a night where they're trying to celebrate the friendship between both countries. That was the side story. The main event was the game itself. And the Shane Bieber, his last couple of starts has been great. After he missed time, it seems like he's been rounding back in the form, the former Cy Young Award winner. Now, this game was delayed 67 minutes. There was a tornado threat in the area. So some bad weather. So they parked the game for over an hour. And I'm not making excuses for the guy, but everybody can be a creature of habit. And this was very un-Bieber-like. This was horrific. He had an awful, awful start.
1: 3-0 pitch, low ball 4, and the Nationals take a 1-0 lead on the bases loaded walk. Third walk of the first inning for Bieber. So it's 1-0 Washington with the bases loaded and one out. The 3-2. High ball 4, and Dalen Lyle gets a walk to bring in another run. 2-0 Nationals, now 4 walks for Washington in this bottom of the first. 3-2. Up and in, ball 4. That walks in another run. It's 4-0 Nationals, and it's 6 walks issued here in the top of the first inning.
2: And that's got to be it.
1: And it will be.
0: And surely, that's got to be it, as Bob Cole likes to say at the end of the show each and every day. 6 walks. Franchise record for the Toronto Blue Jays. He didn't even get out of the first inning, and they're down 4-0. As I was watching that live, watching the game, and it kind of took me back when I first started playing baseball. You know, when you're that first, you know, when you graduate from T-ball and you're playing real baseball, and how long those games would be, because, you know, kids are just learning and the pitcher can't find the plate. And the ump is giving pity strikes just to move this thing along, making the kid at the plate swing the bat.
2: Trying to get out of the first inning.
0: Just like, let's go here. Like, that was tough to watch. Shane Bieber, like, he wasn't even close on a lot of it. Like, easy takes for the most part.
2: Yeah, it's difficult. This is going to sound terrible. When I pitched, because I did, you get into that mode, and Shane Bieber mentioned this post-game as well, where if you're struggling, A, the strike zone shrinks because you are trying so hard just to hit it.
0: Once you start trying to aim it as a pitcher, you're done.
2: You're toast. And then the umpire shrinks the strike zone as well, because it's not like when you were in Little League.
0: Yeah.
2: It goes the opposite way, where you're all over the place. I'm not giving you anything.
0: No benefit of the doubt for you.
2: No, and now with the instant replay and the ABS, like, you can just...
0: That's kind of moot now.
2: Yeah, but it's... You're not going... And if you're missing that much, you're not challenging in the first inning. You don't have that right to do so because you are struggling so much. It's tough. And obviously that was a very tough performance for Bieber leading into the trade deadline.
0: Well, that's the thing. That's what's hanging over baseball right now, this trade deadline, and certainly over struggling teams like the Blue Jays. Like, they're going to be moving guys out. Mm-hmm. Like, you could say, well, maybe they'll just stand pat. No, they won't. They're going to have to entertain these conversations, take them seriously, move out some guys, especially the ones on expiring deals, and you try to reload. It's not like a rebuild. You're in a reload situation. You're already looking ahead to next season. And that loss last night just contributed to that. So you mentioned Shane Bieber and what he had to say. Well, here's what he did say post game.
3: But you got to find a way to get through it, right? And I wasn't able to do that tonight. So ultimately, follow up what was maybe my best start as a Blue Jay with what was definitely my worst. And nobody's more frustrated than me. And, you know, I let the guys down tonight. And so I wear that one wholeheartedly.
0: Well, good for him. You know, there's no other way to put it at this. Like, when you're watching that, you feel sorry for the athlete. I'm sure if you were a Nationals fan there, it probably got to the point he's like, oh, I don't want to watch this. Stop. He's already dead. Like, it was just painful. Absolutely painful. I love watching sports. Sometimes weird things happen in sports. Guys make mistakes and that's part of the entertainment of it. But for me, at least, I can't speak for everybody. Sometimes a line gets crossed and I'm like, okay, that's enough. I don't need to see that. That's pretty rough for that guy.
2: There's a difference between a guy getting hit around and just hammered and he can't get out of the first inning as opposed to can't find the strike zone and can't stay in the game because of the errant pitches. It gets hard to watch. If a guy just gets hit around and hitters are making good hits or even just making good contact on a regular basis, that's one thing. That's good hitting. Mm-hmm. Just being patient, it's tough. It's tough to watch.
0: All right, so didn't go well there. Jays continue in Washington against the Nationals. And that trade deadline, Kenny, as we mentioned, comes up at Monday at 6 Eastern. And we saw one somewhat significant move already. And Curtis Mead was acquired from the Nationals by the Red Sox. Bob Nightingale from the USA Today reported last night, they think he broke his wrist in his second at bat.
2: Jeez.
0: Going for further testing, and maybe the Red Sox will have something today. So he's acquired on Saturday, gets hit by a pitch Monday in his second at bat, and he might be done for the season, needs surgery, maybe. Not good. Anyways, so that brings us to the actual trade deadline. There will be more moves around the major leagues, but I wonder how much the fact that we're probably not going to have a full season next year. And we might not have a season, period, as MLB owners have made it very clear they want a salary cap. And everybody's talking tough right now with that, and we know that that is an absolute non-starter with the union, as myself and many old Expos fans are having flashbacks of what could have been when they were the best team in baseball and we lost the end of that season. And anyways, Steve Phillips, Baseball Insider, does regular hits on our brother station TSN 1050, said that he's not worried about the work stoppage.
4: Even when I hear the, you know, that the Player Association and, you know, was saying, well, they think that the commissioner's view of things is perverse in the statements that he's making about the fans wanting a salary cap and, you know, competitive balance. Both Bruce Meyer and Rob Manfred both said they felt confident that they're going to make a deal. When will it be? There will be saber rattling. It'll get painful. It'll get a little ugly. It'll be scary that we're going to miss a lot of time. But in the end, I think they're going to find a way to make a deal. And I think there's a way to do it where they put in place a ceiling and a floor and they don't call it a salary cap. You've already got a competitive balance tax threshold at the top, and you can have a competitive balance, bottom threshold that, it's not a cap, but you could put in, very serious penalties, that would be so painful that no team will go spend under and no team will spend over. And you don't have to call it a cap, but you can find a way to get there and salvage what the union's looking for, which is saying that they never gave in on a salary cap, and what the owners are looking for. And so I'm still hopeful that there's enough ways to get there. And remember, if they come out with extremes in these initial offers so that, when they start to give something back, they're inching their way back to where they would really make a deal. But they want to start way out there so that when they give something back, they're still well away from what they ultimately would accept when it all was all said and done.
0: Well, that's very well laid out. It's plausible. Makes sense. That's how negotiations usually go.
2: Yeah.
0: As we watch arbitration filings in the last little while in the NHL, It's extreme. Players asking, wow, I can't believe he's asking for that. And the team's like, oh, really? That's insulting. And then usually they come to a deal before the hearing and they get something done. We all know about how negotiations work. Steve Phillips is not wrong.
2: Yeah.
0: I hope he's right on this. And he does raise an interesting point. I think the only way that this will happen, because the owners are going to want some sort of a cap. So is there a way that they can create a situation that's essentially a cap and allow the union to save face and say, we didn't accept a cap, and they call it something else, right? It's like when in our lives, sometimes politician might promise, I'm not, no tax on this, but then there's a user fee. Well, it's not a tax.
2: Yeah.
0: I didn't lie. It's a user fee instead. So I hope Steve Phillips is right, but I'm not optimistic, Kenny.
2: Neither am I. And to impose penalties for teams going under the floor and over the cap, that's great. They have penalties now. It's not good enough. It is not punitive enough to force teams to do it.
0: The Dodgers do not care.
2: The only way to stop it, and the Pirates don't care if they go under. They'll pay a cap because they get money from the league in order to do so.
0: The revenue sharing's too good.
2: It's too good. So the only way to do it is to actually have the hard floor and the hard cap. And if you don't impose it, if you don't get in that meaty middle, you don't play. That's the rule. That I don't understand. I do. I understand why the union doesn't want it. But when you look at every other league and the success of other leagues with the cap, you can do it. You can find a way to make this balanced out and to have some competitive balance. Just take a look at the NFL. They're doing okay. They're doing all right with the system that's been imposed upon them with the work stop. You cannot miss any of next year. Like, you can, but you're going to be hurting from it in a sport that is just starting to come back around.
0: The ironic thing I've always thought about the NFL, because that is, and by the way, camps are opening up in earnest today with on-field activities, so lots of NFL news coming now. The ironic thing about the NFL is it entirely, for now, and has been a United States league that flourishes on communism.
2: Yeah.
0: And the way it operates. It's true.
2: Yep.
0: Like Green Bay should not succeed, should not have a team with the size of that community. They shouldn't. Like it's smaller than Quebec City, and we talk about that'll never happen again in the NHL. You know, like it's ridiculous. Why does it work? They have a structure in place. Everybody benefits. They make a ton of money. They spread it out. And you can have teams anywhere.
2: The salary cap in the NFL is lower than the revenue sharing. So teams are already plus before you play a game.
0: You don't have to sell a ticket.
2: No.
0: You can play. Well, yeah, when COVID hit, it's like, yeah, whatever. Okay, we're good.
2: Yeah, it sucks. We don't make as much money. Oh, no.
0: We'll just protect the asset for a year here or so. Well, we're fine. Don't worry about it.
2: Yes, we will find a way to play and continue to generate that TV revenue, which is what they care about. And they've done a good job with it. Baseball can't do the same thing to the same extent, but you can have a cap, and they need to have a cap, because when you head into a year and you've got bare minimum 40% of your teams have no chance year on year, unless you somehow miraculously have all of your farmhands come up at the same time and you're able to get this great year before you have to sell everything off because you don't want to spend the money on them, that's a problem. And it's been that way for as long as I can remember. The Jays have all the financial resources in the world, and they've tried to spend them. They've done it poorly on a lot of occasions.
0: They're one of the big spenders in the league.
2: But there needs to be a balance. I want to see the Pirates emerge as, if you've drafted well and you develop and you're willing to sign your key players, you should be rewarded for that. And they're not, because there's no incentive to actually be good.
0: Yeah. If you're an owner, and listen, it's a business. I appreciate that. If you want to make as much money as you can, and sometimes the easiest way you can, it's easy to take a knee as a Major League Baseball owner. So easy. So we're trying to bring a little more competitive balance that way, a little more certainty, but we might lose at least part of a season, maybe all of next season. Okay, real quick, the only reason I kind of bring this up, obviously, is the trade deadline is coming up on Monday. I saw Buster only made this comment, and I think he's right. There's no teams out there willing to take on bad debt, and that happens at every trade deadline to a certain degree in sports, in that sometimes you get the player you really want because you're willing to take on, and the thing in baseball, you can trade cash to help out along. You can eat money in deals. So that's beneficial. I wonder how much the threat of no ball next year, where guys on term right now, will that mitigate the movement between now and Monday at 6 Eastern? Because nobody wants to take on a contract. There's not going to be baseball next year.
2: I think there are some teams that will. I think the Jays would take on a contract going into the future if they were competitive, or if there is more contract certainty within it and you know that the player is going to be around until 2030 because he has no options. That's a different story in my mind. Those players aren't out there. But to take on a guy who has 2 years left on a deal, I don't think there's a lot of teams out there that would be willing to do that. Just the uncertainty is so high. I suggested yesterday that the Jays could be buyers, not thinking of the work stoppage. That throws a big wrench into everything. If a guy has 2 years left on a deal, 1 year after this year, that makes things incredibly difficult to go out and make sure that you can get that guy if you don't know that he's going to be there beyond that. It is going to throw a wrench into some things, and there will still be some major deals done because teams will still want to win.
0: To your point, maybe if you're a wealthy team, and the Jays are one of the wealthy teams in Major League Baseball, it would be an advantage because there will be teams that would, in a normal year, it's like, let's do that. Let's take our swing right now. But they're not at the level of spending and revenue as teams like the Blue Jays, and there's a few teams, very few, ahead of them that way. So maybe there would be an advantage if you were looking to add something for the future and take something on. It's like, you know what? We'll eat that, and we'll play when we play, but we're going to get our guy.
2: And it could also be an advantage for the Jays on contracts like George Springer, who hit a home run last night, a little Springer dinger. His contract's done.
0: Mm-hmm.
2: Like, does that have more value now that the contracts that are ending this year, they're always valuable, but are they even more valuable this year? Because that's a player that you don't have to pay beyond this year that can help you, could potentially help you for this season.
0: Almost like value when we talk about the NHL trade deadline and guys on expiring deals because we don't want term because we got to pay another guy. His contract's up and we won't have that room for next season. So the guy with no term actually has more value to bring him on.
2: Yeah.
0: Anyways, we'll see. That's coming up at 6 Eastern on Monday, MLB's trade deadline. All right, still to come on the show, Mark Masters is going to join us shortly after 8 o'clock. We're going to talk about the Summer Showcase, the World Junior Camp. Canada's going to play Sweden tonight. You can catch that game on TSN+. Red Blacks were back in the practice field again yesterday to continue to prepare for Friday's game against the Montreal Alouettes. We'll sink our teeth into that as well as we continue on TSN Mornings on TSN 1200.

0: One incident reported to us at this time. The 417 eastbound ramp at Parkdale, there is a disabled vehicle, so all lanes are closed for the on-ramp right now at Parkdale eastbound ramp on the 417. And that is the only real slowdown that we see right now. Eastbound on the 417 around Parkdale is the only slowdown on the 417, and everything else seems to be moving smoothly at this time. No other incidents reported to us at the moment. Mr. Lou Plus Tires is celebrating 50 years. 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TSN 1200 weather. Today, showers with a risk of a thunderstorm. Could see up to 15 millimeters of rain, a high of 22. Humidex at 27. Tonight, showers. Could see another 5 millimeters and a low of 17. Thursday, cloudy. 60% chance of showers. Risk of a thunderstorm in the afternoon. A high of 25. Clearing at night on Thursday. And then Friday, the best looking day of the week. Sunny and a high of 28 for a Red Blacks game day. Currently, it's 20 degrees.
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0: TSN Mornings continues on TSN 1200. Steve Lloyd, Kenny Walls with you. Hammer and JR off this week. So, as we know, the NFL, there's no real offseason. It is just a monster. The news cycle never stops, even when the season isn't in progress in the National Football League. Well, today, many teams, not everybody's on the same schedule, but many teams are having their first on-field activities today. So there's going to be even more stuff coming out. Aaron Rodgers said yesterday on the eve of this that he 100%, there's going to be zero debate about it. This is it. This is his last season as a player in the NFL. And he's been reunited with Mike McCarthy, as we know, with the Pittsburgh Steelers. Mike McCarthy's a new head coach there after the long, long tenure of Mike Tomlin came to an end. So Aaron Rodgers, speaking yesterday, said that, and also did mention that McCarthy is a big reason why he decided to come back for another year.
1: I thought last year might be it, and then Mike got hired, and I talked to the wife, and she said, you can do one more year. So I said, well, see if it works out, and then it kind of all came together.
0: All right, so there you go. So, and I know that there's a lot of people listening right now that you're going to be happy when he's done playing so you don't have to listen to him speak as much because he rubs a lot of people the wrong way.
2: Yeah.
0: I understand that. This is one of the very best of his era to do it, one of the very, very best to ever do it at his position. He's in his 40s. Can he still be effective? Can he stay healthy? Can he be adequate enough and be healthy enough to be effective with the Pittsburgh Steelers this season?
3: Yeah, I'm looking forward to seeing what he can do. I'm not the biggest Aaron Rodgers fan. I don't like the dance of will he, won't he. We don't need a Brett Favre number two. Just, I mean, you want to play? I get the temptation to play as long as possible. I'd be in the same boat, I think. Kick me off the field. I'd want to play as long as I could.
0: Yep.
3: So I understand that. Just make a decision. And you don't need to make it every step along the way public, and I know people are going to ask. You don't have to disclose everything. I'm going to take the offseason. I'm going to think about it. And you don't have to go on Pat McAfee and say, oh, I'm still deliberating. I'm in this hut. I've been in darkness for 72 hours. Don't care. Just, are you coming back or not? When you decide, let us know. That's it. Now, it's done. It's over. He's going to go into his last year. The concentration goes to the football field. And we'll see what he does under Mike McCarthy once again. And he pushed for that reunion. We'll see how it works out.
0: All right. Let's have a little fun, shall we? So Lil Wayne has a podcast. Like everybody has a podcast these days.
3: You don't have a podcast.
0: I don't have a podcast. Well, this is a podcast. People are listening to this show maybe later
3: on
0: today.
3: On a podcast,
0: later
3: yeah.
0: Today, as we're live right now at 6:54 in the a.m. Hello, everybody listening on the podcast. That you've downloaded, you went to TSN 1200. Come on.
3: You don't have a different podcast.
0: Got a podcast. Liar. I'm just calling you out. So Plexico Burress, former NFL player, was on said podcast with Lil Wayne. And they're talking about the Jets. Now, let me set this up in that he was led into this with the way the question was asked. But what was worse? When he went to prison, because he did, he served almost 2 years in prison. Remember when he brought a gun into a nightclub and he shot himself on the leg accidentally?
3: Yes.
0: Like, he shot
3: that one
0: him.
3: Stands out.
0: I guess a long time ago. Our younger listeners might not remember or be aware. This guy was an active player in the NFL, went into a nightclub with a gun and was in his pocket, obviously. He accidentally shot himself on the leg. So discharging a firearm in a crowded bar, the authorities didn't like that. He served 20 months in prison. So the question was, what was worse, that or playing for the Jets?
4: What was worse, playing for the Jets or prison?
5: Man. Oh, you're a bad man.
4: J-E-T.
6: So they're both kind of similar because when I walked in the prison on my first day, I was like, damn, man, you are a loser. And I had the same damn feeling every day I walked through the door with the Jets. I'm like, damn, I hope we can win this weekend. Losing.
0: Is this a year for the Jets? Everybody thought maybe when Aaron Rodgers went to the Jets and then the Achilles injury happened right away on opening night, on the feature game to open the season. Geno Smith is now a Jet again. Quarterback. Is this a year that the Jets don't jet? I hope Shane Pinto's not listening. Big Jets fan. But Plaxico Burress teeing off in his time with the Jets.
3: Anytime you get asked, and you could be asked any question, and you can answer it. But when you get asked what was worse, playing for the Jets or prison, and you say the two things were similar.
0: They're having a little hyperbole. They're having a little fun with it.
3: But just that's not an ideal scenario if you're a Jets fan to hear that going back that far and you're still in the same boat, give or take. It's been a rough ride.
0: My quick takeaway, well, it's a funny bit. That's why we played it.
3: Mm-hmm.
0: All right, just trying to have a little fun with that. But when you take a step back, it's like, I don't know if Plaxico Burress is in the position to compare what he did, the comparison as to why he went to prison. They didn't bring that part up, why he went to prison. He brought a gun into a nightclub and shot himself in the leg. Like, that's one of those injuries that active athletes suffer. When a new one happens, SportsCenter's got a new top 10 that night. Pierre Paul with the fingers.
3: Yeah.
0: That incident. And who threw his back out sneezing? Was it Sammy Sosa did that?
3: Mm-hmm.
0: You know, there's various, and it's been debunked, though, the iron thing with John Smoltz. He says that never happened, but it's a funny story that he ironed a shirt that he's wearing.
3: Who was the pitcher for I think it was the Tigers who threw their back out or injured themselves playing Guitar Hero?
0: Oh, that's right. There's that one as well. Yeah. Wasn't there I forget which league, which player, like a carpal tunnel hand injury thing because they're playing too much video games? There was somebody, that was a couple of years ago as well. There's things of that nature. But you know what? Shooting yourself in the leg by accident in a bar, and then we're going to make fun about playing for the Jets. That's the juxtaposition there. I don't know about that. Anyways, there's a Plaxico Burress with his thoughts. And that leads us to, as camps open up today, Geno Smith is now once again the quarterback of said Jets, and we'll see how that goes this upcoming season. All right, we'll take our top hour break. When we come back, after a news and sports update, Quinn Hughes is meeting with Bill Guerin. Like, I think it was yesterday, this week, Guerin's in Michigan meeting with Hughes and his representatives. He's eligible for an extension, trying to get something done. Of course, the Wild want to go long-term. You can't go longer than 8 after mid-September. That's when the new CBA rules are going to kick in, where the max term for your own player is going to be 7. Somebody else's is 6 rather than it's 8 and 7 now. I don't think anybody believes he's going to do that. Maybe more in line, according to Mike Russo with The Athletic. His brother Jack's got 3 years left on his deal in Jersey. Maybe something like that. And there's a few other tidbits we can hit on as well. And get into Summer Showcase. Lucas Beckman sends goaltending prospect. Is that said, World Junior Camp. They're going to play Sweden tonight. Beckman spoke yesterday to the media. We'll have a little bit of that when we return on TSN Mornings on TSN 1200.
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1: Ottawa police are urging rideshare users to make use of in-app safety features if they ever feel they're in danger. It comes after a 36-year-old driver was charged for an alleged sexual assault on Saturday. Officials say Mohamed LaRousse has made pickups for both Uber and Lyft. OPS Acting Inspector Cameron Graham speaking with CTV News.
12: If you're feeling at any point unsafe during your ride, you can use a functionality of the app to call 911, and that gives you a precise location you can give to a dispatcher.
1: Both Uber and Lyft saying in a statement that they have removed the driver from their platforms and are assisting law enforcement's investigation. LaRousse remains in custody pending a bail hearing on Thursday. A young family in Lanark County says it's been a trying month after their home was destroyed by a fire and then their few belongings remaining were later stolen. Tyler and Kimberly Byrne say their house is a total loss, but firefighters were able to save some of their family's silver and his collection of antique trailers. The couple stored their items in a shed on their property for safekeeping, but days later someone broke in and stole everything.
22: Pretty angry, honestly. You pull up to a burnt house and you still take that stuff. Pretty wild to me that someone has the audacity to do that. There's just nothing left.
1: For now, the family is staying with relatives, and the community has raised nearly $7,000 to help cover what insurance won't. The cause of the fire is under investigation, and the couple says they're waiting to hear back from OPP to file a police report for the stolen items. And a House of Commons committee is holding a special meeting today on the Gordie Howe International Bridge as the federal government faces more questions about its revenue-sharing agreement with the United States. The meeting is expected to be mostly administrative, with MPs set to discuss the scope of the study and a list of witnesses. The proposed agreement in principle to open the bridge says Canada will share half of net total revenues with the U.S. for the next 15 years. Last week, Prime Minister Mark Carney acknowledged he was not as clear as he could have been when explaining the nature of the deal in recent weeks. That is the latest from the CTV newsroom. I'm Connor Ray with the news on TSN 1200.
0: Good morning. We'll begin on the diamond. A tornado threat delayed the start of the game for over an hour, and when things did get underway in Washington, Shane Bieber just didn't have it. The Jays right-hander lasted only two-thirds of an inning while walking a franchise record six batters. Before getting the hook, Toronto was down 4-0 after one, ended up falling 8-6 to the Nationals. And to add insult to injury, Vladimir Guerrero Jr.'s tough season got even worse. The Jays' first baseman had to leave the game with hamstring tightness after tweaking something running the bases. The Red Sox suffered a rare loss, 4-3 to the Athletics, and it was also revealed that newly acquired Curtis Mead will likely miss significant time with a wrist injury after being hit by a pitch in just his second at-bat with the Red Sox on Monday. Mead was just acquired on Saturday from Washington. The MLB trade deadline is this Monday. Elsewhere, the Yankees topped the White Sox 3-2 last night. Eduardo Valencia homered twice and drove in four runs. Gleyber Torres had five RBI. The Tigers scored in every inning in a 14-0 win over the visiting Orioles. Detroit became the 22nd team in Major League history to score in every inning during a game. And second this month, KC did it in a 15-1 win over Philadelphia on July the 6th. And speaking of the Royals, they fell 3-2 to Minnesota last night. Seattle beat the Dodgers 8-6. The Guardians and Reds split a doubleheader. Cleveland took Game 1 6-5 since he grabbed Game 2 2-0. The Rangers down Tampa 4-1. Astros edged the Angels 3-2. Cubs pounded the Cards 10-2. San Diego got by the Rockies 8-7. Miami blanked Philadelphia 1-0. Arizona needed 12 innings to beat Pittsburgh 8-7. The Brewers bested the Giants 8-2. Atlanta and the Mets were postponed. In Frontier League play, the Ottawa Titans split a twin bill at home versus Sussex County. The Titans dropped the opener 6-2, won Game 2 1-0. They'll play Game 3 of the four-game set tonight at Ottawa Stadium. First pitch is 6:30. Some NHL news to pass along. The Athletics' Mike Russo reports that Wild GM Bill Guerin is in Michigan meeting with Quinn Hughes and his camp. Russo says Minnesota wants to extend the superstar blue liner for 5 to 8 years. Of course they do. But a three-year extension makes more sense for Hughes. That would line him up with the end of his brother Jack Steele in New Jersey. There will be a tweak to some of the national NHL package in this country for the upcoming season, as Amazon Prime's night will switch from Monday to Wednesday, and we'll also have some playoff games in the first and second round. The NHL season coming up here will mark the first time there won't be any, quote, three games over the air in Canada since games started being broadcast on television in 1952. Canada's World Junior Summer Camp steps things up with a game against Sweden tonight. You can catch it on TSN Plus. Canada will play Finland tomorrow and wrap up against USA on Saturday. In the CFL, the Red Blacks continue to prepare for Friday's game against the Alouettes. Of note, this week, national receiver Nick Marder continues to be a full participant as he works his way back from an Achilles injury. Looking for their first win of the season, catch the Red Blacks in the 6-1 Owls this Friday on TSN 1200. NFL camps are opening up with on-field activities in earnest today. The Raiders have declared that Kirk Cousins will be running the first team offense as number one overall pick Fernando Mendoza and Aiden O'Connell will open camp with a second and third stringers. Aaron Rodgers says there is, quote, zero debate that this season will be his last as he and head coach Mike McCarthy begin their second tour together, this time in Pittsburgh. The Steelers will begin camp with defensive backs Joey Porter Jr. and Jalen Ramsey on the physically unable to perform list. Denzel Ward has agreed to a two-year extension with the Cleveland Browns and will make him the highest-paid defensive back in the NFL. According to the AP, the five-time Pro Bowl cornerback will sign a two-year extension worth $62.2 million, including $52.3 million guaranteed. Meanwhile, the Eagles are signing two-time Pro Bowl selection Jalen Carter to a four-year, $152 million extension worth up to $160 million. The deal includes $106 million guaranteed. The contract is the richest for a defensive tackle in NFL history. Head coach Kyle Shanahan met with reporters at Niners camp to explain what happened in that car accident that left him with significant injuries. Shanahan says he's entirely at fault. He reached for a phone that slid off his lap, caused him to cross into the oncoming lane. He hit another car driven by a 21-year-old woman who thankfully suffered only minor injuries. Shanahan ended up with a concussion, three broken ribs, a broken nose, a broken left hand, and a facial gash that required 40 stitches. NBA news, after turning down a player option worth essentially the same earlier this offseason to create flexibility for Golden State to pursue LeBron James, Draymond Green has now signed a one-year deal to stay with the Warriors for $27.6 million. Of course, we know James ended up in Philadelphia. In the WNBA last night, the Toronto Tempo got 25 points from Marina Mabry, but fell 193 to Minnesota for their fourth straight loss. Elsewhere of note, Caitlin Clark had 32 points. Eastern Conference leading Indiana Fever won their fourth in a row with a 105-95 win in Seattle. UEFA is accelerating efforts to hold an emergency meeting of its 55-member associations this week, including a potential World Cup boycott to oppose a FIFA proposal to raise $20 billion from a sale of equity to outside investors. One investor would include Thrive Eternal, which was launched by Joshua Kushner, whose brother Jared is the son-in-law of Donald Trump. Part of the statement from UEFA reads, "The soul and governance of football are not assets to trade, especially with zero transparency as to who gains financially. None of us are the owners of football. It is not FIFA's to sell." With its future murky, to say the least, the 2026 LIV golf season appears to be ending sooner than planned. Flushing its Tom Hobbs reports, the Golf League is set to cancel its season-ending team championship set for the final weekend of August in Michigan. An official announcement is expected today. Removing Michigan from the schedule leaves the tour with two events remaining this season, and maybe for good. LIV is set to play at Trump National Golf Bedminster on August the 6th before wrapping up, probably for good, with that tournament beginning on August 20th in Westfield, Indiana. The tour's backer, Saudi Arabia's Public Investment Fund, has indicated it will pull its funding after this season. After capturing a dozen medals on Monday at the Commonwealth Games, Canada won another 14 yesterday, including six gold in Scotland. Of note, gymnast Felix Dolci led the charge with two more gold medals and a bronze. Canada ranks third in total medals with 35, trailing the Aussies, 80, and the English with 43. And now you're up to date.
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26: It's National Lasagna Day.
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28: 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Just get the lasagna.
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35: Showtime. You got a Yeti Cool? You know what I'm talking about? Yeti Coolers? I don't have one. You know why? A Yeti Cooler's like this size, $300. Coleman Cooler, the same size, $30. I'm over at Buddy's house for a cookout this summer. He goes, "Hey, man, you got to get one of these Yeti Coolers. Keeps the ice cold for 3 days. I said, we're on your deck right now. We are 15 feet away from your refrigerator. For $10, you could have bought an extension cord and brought your whole refrigerator right out here on the deck. We could be making ice right now. He goes, no, you need this. If you go on a boat overnight, you need to keep the ice cold overnight. I said, you don't own a boat. You have a kayak. That's the only boat you have. Where are you kayaking overnight? You need to keep the ice cold. If I'm going to spend $300 on a cooler, I want to put 2 beers in that at night, come down the next morning, open the lid, and have 32 beers in it. It's growing beers. That's why they're so expensive, honey. It's like a Petri dish of coolers.
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716, TSN Mornings continues on TSN 1200. Another off and on wet day today. 22 right now. Actually 20, going to be 22. Maybe some thunderstorms in the forecast as I mow Kenny's lawn here off the top of the second hour of the show. He'll keep you informed throughout the day. It looks like more of the same tomorrow as well. Friday, though, Red Blacks game day. Alouettes looks great. Not a cloud in the sky in the forecast. Nice sunny emoji, Kenny. High of 28. Before we get back into it, I want to talk about Quinn Hughes and Bill Guerin meeting and summer showcase with the World Juniors. A friend of mine sent this along to me. This friend may or may not like his KFC too much. See this story? There was an auction of items of Colonel Sanders. So the top item was somebody paid $30,000 US

0: sold for $8,000. For a clip-on tie.
1: Are we sure that it's the right one?
0: I don't know.
1: I have a clip-on tie that they could have.
0: Yeah.
1: $8,000.
0: Yeah, I love this one. And I'm sorry, I think of The Simpsons as a classic episode with Colonel Homer.
1: Yep.
0: All right, you know the one? Sweat actually cleans his suit. So there's a 1955 certificate naming Sanders as an honorary Kentucky colonel. Somebody bought that for $23,000.
1: Just a certificate?
0: Just says that, you know what? You're an honorary colonel.
1: What are you doing with that? If you buy, let's say Steve Lloyd had an endless amount of money and you wanted to buy that certificate that named Colonel Sanders as a colonel. What would you do with it? Is that framed?
0: Yeah, if I had that, well, it has to be. I was at that level of disposable income, I would probably have more than just a man cave room full of crap like that. Just.
1: And it's got to be better than that if you have an endless amount of money.
0: Ronald McDonald's shoes would be in another corner and would have that certificate from the colonel that way. Burger King's crown would be over there.
1: The full A&W bear costume.
0: Yes.
1: You've got that set up in a corner.
0: Yeah.
1: But I don't think that that certificate would make the list. I don't think that that even is going in there.
0: Oh, man.
1: That's a bad purchase.
0: So they had an auction for a minute. Those are the highlights of people.
1: What's the low light?
0: Buying. Well, that's not exactly. So that happened. And I learned this somewhat recently. So he moved to Toronto to manage and oversee KFC Canada. He did that. He lived, I think a reason why I noted is the house that he lived in went up for sale within the last few years, I think. And it became a noteworthy, you can buy the Colonel's house in Toronto.
1: Oh.
0: Yeah.
1: I did not know that. I kind of want to know where he lived in Toronto.
0: That was important information I need to pass along to the good listener of items of the Colonel. Somebody paid money. A lot of money for those items that once belonged to Colonel Sanders, who is an honorary colonel. I learned that today in Kentucky.
1: No, in Mississauga. Okay.
0: Yeah.
1: Hmm. Were he from 1965 until 1980?
0: Yes.
1: That's a long time.
0: Yeah.
1: Okay. I was unawares.
0: Because when he was expanding into Canada, he just moved to Canada and he wanted to oversee that entire operation and he moved to Toronto, moved to Mississauga.
1: And $1.5 million home that...
0: Pretty modest bungalow.
1: Yeah.
0: Well, that's...
1: Doesn't look dissimilar from my place.
0: Yes. Welcome to the GTA and what you're going to pay for a little bungalow. Especially if it's, hey, the colonel lived there. So they got that going for them, which is nice. All right. What do you think Quinn Hughes is going to sign for?
1: Whatever he wants.
0: Mike Russo of The Athletic reports that General Manager Bill Guerin is in Michigan now. Maybe even started the meetings yesterday, but it's this week. Meeting with Hughes and his camp. Of course, Minnesota, they want to go as long as they possibly could. So he could go 8 years. He's eligible for an extension entering the last year of his deal right now. It would make sense. And the way Hughes has spoken ever since he was dealt to the Wild, and I think Guerin, Team USA, that relationship helpful as well. That I think Minnesota, even if they only sign him for 3 more years, 100% worth what they paid.
1: Yep.
0: The Vancouver Canucks to get him, even if he's not going to be there long term. Like that's still decent term. Like they're in a championship window right now because he's there, and they have Kaprizov, and the Suter Parisi money is finally. You're not
1: buried. big money.
0: Yeah, it's a little bit. You're not buried by that. And try to muddle through that. It looks like you might have a star goaltender that doesn't make a heck of a lot of money yet. Now, you've just signed Phil Gustafson, the other guy, but Wallstedt looks pretty good. Anyways, it's looking good for the Wild. So let's assume he goes like on a 3-year deal. Is he going to make more than Kaprizov? Is there a Kaprizov cap in what the Wild are doing?
1: I don't know if there can be. I mean, when you acquire a player, and we talked yesterday about acquiring a player with limited time.

0: time left on his contract, and especially a star player like that, he's got the team over the barrel. Whatever he wants, he's going to get. And if he wants to make the most money in the NHL, the Wild are going to have to pay him if they want to keep him. And they will pay him that. If he wants to take a team discount to allow others to sign, to re-sign Wallstadt because he's going to be an RFA, to leave a little bit of money on the table, he could do that as well. But he's going to make as much as he wants to make. And the Wild, because they did what they did with Kaprizov, because of what happened with Leo Carlson, they're going to have to pay him. They are in a different atmosphere right now for contracts, and the contract with Kaprizov really kicking things off. I don't think they have a leg to stand on to really hard negotiate with Hughes.
1: Now, Kaprizov's deal is he's $17 million on his cap. Like when that deal was signed, that got all of our attention. But now, the cap, the way it's been moving, the Leo Carlson offer sheet, and now what he's going to make in Anaheim, you know, Connor Bedard in his new deal, which isn't even a full ride, 8-year extension as well. Like, we are into a new world here in the NHL of what guys are going to be making. It's all relative, right?
0: It is.
1: These numbers are just mind-blowing, but it's all relative. The cap is moving up. These are the up-and-coming and sometimes established star players in the league. This is the way the league operates. So where the salary cap is right now, you can't make more than 20% of each team's cap on a contract. Now, it's going to go up even next year, but if he signs, you can make on an AAV right now, this upcoming NHL season, $20.8 million. That's 20%. 20.8 on a salary. I think Quinn Hughes will sign an extension and before the season starts here. Do you think there's a chance he becomes the first $20 million AAV player? Like, forget Kaprizov, 17. I think you're right. I think there's a very good chance he surpasses that. But it all depends. Like, some guys will leave up because, listen, I've heard this said by, we can't identify with this kind of money.
0: No.
1: The average person, you and I, people listening right now. But I forget which athlete said this somewhat recently. Like, my life doesn't change much if I make $14 million or I make $15 million. My lifestyle is exactly the same.
0: It's the kids. It's exactly generational.
1: It's exactly the same. Yeah. And it's still going to be generational for my kids. You know, once you get to a certain level of salary and wealth, it doesn't change your day-to-day to squeeze out a little bit more or take a little bit less. It just doesn't. So maybe, and not everybody thinks that way, but some guys do. Maybe Quinn Hughes does, and maybe he would look at it, because maybe his end game is still to play with his brother, and, you know, I want to try to win a cup here with the guys in Minnesota, and we'll see what the future brings.
0: Yeah.
1: That way. But do you think he goes over 17? Do you think he pushes 20?
0: No, I don't. I think he's going to come in just over 15, and I think that Bill Guerin and that relationship will have a lot to do with it. He could push it up over 17 to 20. But looking at the way that the Wild salary cap is structured right now, what's coming off the books, to me, it makes a lot of sense to essentially take Jared Spurgeon's money and just assign it to Quinn Hughes. So Spurgeon is making 7.5 just over for this upcoming season. Just apply that straight to Quinn Hughes. And it's going to be about 15.5 total if you do that. I could see it coming in there because they will have other things to do. They've already done some fairly significant surgery to their team with the trade for Hughes and then sending Jake Middleton out. They've kind of made some changes to their back end and bringing up different players up front. That makes sense to me. And if you're Quinn Hughes and you sign a 2 or 3 year deal, you're going to be still under 30. By the time your next contract comes up, what can you make on that contract when the cap continues to rise? Are you going to be able to push it even further while still playing with your brothers? If that's the ultimate end goal, as you indicated, which it could be, I don't see anything more than a 3-year deal. And my guess would be it comes in somewhere just under $16 million, but he could push higher if he really wants to and he wants to push everything up, he could go a lot higher than that.
1: It is interesting. We've talked about this resource before, and usually they're fairly ballpark accurate at the very least. AFP Analytics projects contracts. And if you hit their website, you can project contracts for guys on expiring contracts. And they also have a category for extension eligible, a list. So right now, of guys that are extension eligible that have not signed their extensions, number one in terms of projected cap hit is Macklin Celebrini, just over $17 million. Cale Makar and Quinn Hughes are exactly the same at just over $15.5 million a season. And those are eight-year terms that they're projecting. So Quinn Hughes is not going to sign an eight. So what does that do to that number? If we're using that as a somewhat template. And just for fun, there's other, Alex DeBrincat, they're saying is 12 on a seven-year deal. Kucherov they have at just maybe going 2 years at 12. He's 34 years old now. Still pretty good. Nice individual award season again for the Cooch.
0: Mm-hmm.
1: Nico Hischier's just over 11. And, well, Drake Batherson, 9.8 on a six-year deal is what they're saying. So anyways, back to the top. Celebrini saying it over 17. And then Makar and Hughes are exactly the same in their projection. And it's just going to be mid $15 million AAV range. Kind of sounds a bit right what you're saying, but I think Makar, well, then again, you know what? If I was a player of that level playing in the league right now, and I see what the cap's doing and what the cap is going to continue to do in all likelihood, do I want to sign for 8 years? Do I even want to sign for seven? I might want to sign maybe for 4 or 5 years. And it's not because I don't like where I am. I love where I am, maybe. But careers are finite. I want to make as much money as I can while I can. Why would I want to put myself in a situation where I'm still going to make, no matter what, I'm fine. I'm going to be making gobs of money playing hockey. But why would I not bet on myself? And then you get into the conversation of, well, what if you have an injury? Anything can happen along the way, and it could change the course of your destiny as a player and your earning power in the league. But you're seeing more and more guys. I think that there's a reason why Connor Bedard, that was the advice he got, obviously, from his agent.
0: Yeah.
1: He didn't go 8 years. I don't know if some of these guys will be going 8 years. Why would you?
0: The reason why you do it is, as you outlined, because A, you love the place, and B, you're concerned about what the future could hold. And there are some players that, while they are extremely confident, that's why they get to the professional level, they're just unsure about the future and what that holds. But that's typically not your upper echelon players. And then teams don't want to sign the mid-tier players to those seven, eight-year deals. Because they are mid-tier players and you don't want to lock into them for the 7 or 8 years for the most part. So I think we are going to see a decline in that. And like Connor McDavid did, I think you want to see where the team is at every couple of years. You don't want to be locked into a 7-year deal on a team that's on the decline. And let's take Cale Makar, for example. I don't think that Colorado is going to go down the tubes. But in year 5, 6, 7, what happens? Or I could sign a 4-year deal knowing that, okay, Nate McKinnon's going to be here. We're going to be in really good shape for this amount of time. And then we can reevaluate where the team is at and not be locked in for that long term. So I think we're going to see shorter and shorter deals. And the money is just going to continue to go up and up.
1: My last question on this topic, and it's been asked before, and it's evergreen until it happens here. And the reason why it's a question that is worth asking, because we don't know. There's no leaks coming out of the Senators. Do you think Drake Batherson signs an extension before the start of the season?
0: Before the start of the season, I'd be hopeful. My gut tells me no. It depends on what the player is looking for. And if they're going to go to negotiate throughout the season, then I don't think it gets done. But some agents have that hard deadline. Okay, we're going to, once the season starts, we're not negotiating anymore. We're just going to play hockey and play it out until, let's say, Christmas or the first break that we have. Maybe even the end of the year. My gut says no. I think it's going to go into the season a little bit. And then they'll get a contract done, because to me, it's a good fit. Player has thrived in this environment under this team, and the team needs this player right now. It makes sense to get a deal done in and around that $10 million mark, in my opinion.
1: Like, I know a couple of seasons ago, we talked Green Jacket and, you know, defensively, and you could watch him, like, sometimes he's improved with his overall game under Travis Green. Absolutely. And what he has is, he's got that skill factor, that it factor. We've talked about this every year in the league. Every year, his point total has increased, and he topped over 70 points last season. And the value of that contract has been phenomenal, the one that he's still currently on, not even making five. So we'll see what it looks like on his new deal. Another thing I wanted to touch on here, I brought it up in the update. You know, is this shaking my fist at the cloud a little bit, sign of the times? But for the upcoming NHL season, for the first time ever, and we knew this was the case when it was announced that Hockey Night in Canada was no more, and there's not going to be the side deal, sub-licensing deal between Rogers and the CBC anymore. But for the first time ever in the country of Canada, where hockey's kind of big, you will not be able to watch free, air quotes, get my antenna over the air hockey. Amazon Prime is still in the game. We knew they would be. This was rumored, and this is what's happened. It's no longer Monday nights, the sub-licensing agreement. They're now going to be taking over the national night on Wednesday nights. And they're going to be getting playoff rounds in both the first and second round of the Stanley Cup playoffs. So I know that this is going to anger a lot of people in that, because all of our entire lives, the first game broadcast in Canada on Hockey Night in Canada was 1952. This is the first time since that happened that you're not, and I think about the playoffs more, Kenny, more than just every Saturday night.
0: Yeah.
1: Whereas Stanley Cup playoffs start, all you need is an antenna and you pull in the CBC, you can watch playoff hockey. That's not going to happen anymore. You're going to have to be paying for in a streaming subscription, some sort of a subscription with Bell, with Rogers, whatever package you're going to go with to watch your hockey. I'm a little nostalgic about that, but that I'm not surprised. That is a sign of the times.
0: Yeah, as somebody who has never just had the antenna and gotten the free games, I've always had the sports package. I've always had the ability to pay for the hockey that I want to watch. It's not going to impact the way that I do it, and I feel fortunate that double-edged sword. I've got a wife who likes to shop on Amazon, so we do have Amazon Prime, and
1: I told you how a water bottle was purchased on my account without my knowledge by a daughter of mine last year for way too much money. Go ahead.
0: And I really like the broadcast that they did last year. I think they did a tremendous job, and I'm looking forward to seeing what they can do again next year, especially with Wednesday night being Brady Tkachuk's return to Ottawa, which could be a pretty good broadcast. So I like it from that point of view. I understand those who have been getting it free over the years. It's a pain, but I mean, it's a service that's being provided that isn't free, that you have to pay for a broadcast to be put together. So if you want a good broadcast, you need to, in my opinion, pay for it. And I don't know. I've just always been of that mindset. So maybe it is a time of the sign.
1: Sign of the times.
0: Sign of the times.
1: Times is a sign.
0: It's still early.
1: Well, that's reality. But on the other side of it, and I know this is the parent company we're talking about now. Canada, hockey, and lacrosse. But hockey is our national sport, recognized. It is tradition. Most popular, embedded in the culture, all of that. will no longer be able to watch it like that for the first time ever. And yet, the NFL is such a monster. You can pull in CTV and CTV2 over the air, and you can watch probably at least 4 NFL games a week over the air. I think I'm just poking the bear for a couple of people that are annoyed about this.
0: It doesn't impact me a whole lot with the amount of ways that we can find games and watch games at this point in time in technology and in our lives. It has zero impact that it's not over the air. I'm completely unaware. Is there a lot of over the air antennas in the States? Like, what games come in?
1: Well,
0: the
1: funny thing is, sorry, we're getting long-winded in this conversation. I find this stuff interesting that it's going to streaming big time.
0: Yeah.
1: Sports in general. And even in the NFL, a little bit, Netflix and yes. But the NFL is such a monster and is such a cash cow with their advertising revenue. And you can reach more people with the more platforms you have it on, especially if it's a free platform with over the air. That networks are still lining up. Yeah, we're going to put it on the main network. CBS wants to do that. NBC, yeah, I'm in. You know, ABC started bringing it on Monday night with not just ESPN again. Like, it's Fox. Like, it's the outlier. You're still getting some streaming, but it's still very important for the NFL model to have networks on board, which is interesting. Anyways, all right, we'll take a break. When we come back, I'm going to play you a little bit of Lucas Beckman. Sens goaltending prospect. He's at the World Junior Showcase. There's a game tonight. 32 players invited to the summer camp for Canada. Canada is going to be taking on Sweden this evening. You want to watch that? You can catch it on online, Kenny. TSM Plus. If you have a subscription for that, you can watch the game. Going to play Finland tomorrow night, USA on Saturday. Back in a moment on TSN Mornings on TSN 1200.

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4: 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Taking a look at the roads. Do have a couple incidents reported to us at this time. 417 eastbound ramp at Parkdale. We do have a disabled vehicle that's impacting all the lanes. And Mackenzie Avenue closed between Rideau and Murray. That's in the future. My apologies. Scratch that last one. Just one incident reported to us at this time. I don't need that from you, Steve Lloyd.
5: Stop speaking.
4: Yeah. There is backup on the 417 eastbound at Parkdale because of that closure. The disabled vehicle is backing things up all the way through the eastbound lanes, all the way back to approaching Maitland. So that is a big delay for your drive. Nothing else reported to us at this time, and everything else looking all right at the moment. 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I'm just about done, Lloydy. First, TSN 1200 weather. Today, showers with the risk of a thunderstorm. We're going to see a fair amount of rain once again with a high of 22. Tonight, showers, not quite as much rain, but still some with a low of 17. Thursday, cloudy with a 60% chance of showers, risk of a thunderstorm in the afternoon, and a high of 25. And the best day of the week, Friday, sunny and a high of 28. Currently, it's 20 degrees.
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5: All right, 7:49 on TSN Mornings. Steve Lloyd, Kenny Walls with you. J.R. Hammer off this week. TSN Plus is going to have the World Junior Summer Showcase game between Canada and Sweden tonight. Lucas Beckman is a Senators prospect, one of the 32 at said summer camp, which has been held in Windsor, coming off a terrific junior season. Was dealt midway through it, ended up at the Memorial Cup. Next season, he's going to play in Cape Breton for Jason Clark, former owner and head coach and GM of the Carlton Place Canadiens, coached Acadie Bathurst, and now he's went to San Diego in the Anaheim Ducks system, and now he is now the head coach in Cape Breton. So Lucas Beckman spoke to the media about building momentum after a very successful playoff for him in the queue.
22: Yeah, I think I got a lot of experience. Playoffs were a lot of up and downs, roller coaster. Of course, it's long. Just being able to bring that experience, that maturity in my game, it'll be one of my strengths coming into the next season and the leading camp.
5: So when you hear him speak there, that's exactly like this kid has a maturity that way and being comfortable in his skin and talking about he knows what he wants. He knows what he is. He knows what his path is. Like he said in his initial availability with the media after he was drafted, he offered this up. He wasn't my goal is to be in the Hall of Fame anyways, and just kept talking about And it doesn't come off as an arrogant thing at all. It's just, this is, I have a set path of what I think I can do with my hockey career. It's, he's a great listen when he speaks.
4: He really is. And seeing what Mark Masters, basically a one-on-one with Beckman on TSN.ca, if you want to watch the whole thing, he is a very well-spoken young man who, yes, knows what he wants. And we're going to hear shortly just a clip about pressure and how he deals with it. But it goes beyond that. I don't want to steal too much of this, so maybe I'll talk about it after, Lloydy.
5: Just play it then.
4: Okay.
5: This is how he deals with pressure.
22: I've been working with a mental preparator since I was in Pee Wee a long time ago. So I was able to create a lot of tools that were permit me to kind of deal with that pressure and stay calm in tense situations. I'd say my biggest tools would be just, first of all, thinking about the next shot, the next save. You know, no matter if you make an error, like you get a bad goal, but even if you make a big save, you can't be too high, can't be too low. And the other one would be visualization, you know, being able to again, you not just visualize the big saves, that confidence, but also the bad stuff. And let's say you let in a bad goal and it's the finals of World Junior. What do you do? How do you react? Do you crumble or do you make the next save? And just to be prepared for that no matter what.
4: So again, just the amount of self-awareness that he seems to have. And in a later answer, he talks about, he expands on the mental coaches that he's had. And it's not just one. It's not just one person. He's talked to 3, 4, 5 different people about how to prepare, how to be mentally stronger so that he can bounce back from a bad goal or stay even keel after a big save. These are the things that I like to see, because as a young man like that, he has so much awareness. Sometimes it can be too much, but he seems to have enough awareness, self-awareness about him that he can get over some of these things, and he knows what he's good at, where he needs work, and what will make him the best player possible.
5: Well, and sports psychology is not a new thing in sports in general, and some of the things that he touched on there, we've heard these things before: visualization, you know, letting things go, don't dwell on the good, don't dwell on the bad, Joel Embiid, trust the process, like that, all that stuff here. But especially we've seen, I really pay attention with NHL, well, goaltenders in general in hockey and how they gotta let it go. Like there's little things, techniques. So you'll see a goaltender let in a goal and you'll see a routine. It's kind of like watching a professional golfer. There's a routine when they get to the ball with their caddy and how they lean on the bag, what they do. There's a routine to the whole thing to kind of take the pressure out of the situation, stick to that routine. You see goaltenders let in a goal and some of them will grab the water bottle and they'll squirt it up in the air and they'll watch it. You'll see them watching the water fall down, like things of that nature. Like there's little cues, little techniques. And, you know, I think that's kind of what Beckman's talking about, and just trying to just always stay in the moment. Easier said than done. But I find that part of sport fascinating and the development of that side of it to try to be the best that you can.
4: There's definitely two sides of it, because you can also get the OCD side where it goes too far, where you don't know how to break a routine. You don't know how to break a habit. And it controls you instead of you being able to benefit from it.
5: Does it become a superstition more so than a good habit?
4: Yes. And we've seen goaltenders in the past need to take time away because of it. It has hindered some goaltenders. I think a guy like Devon Levi has had some of those routines and has been described to me as more robotic than anything else, where, okay, he has to do certain things at a certain time. You can't get into that practice because you're going to go down a bad path. If something doesn't happen at an exact time, how are you able to deal with it? Well, Beckman seems to be able to shake those things off, at least at this point. And having that awareness to do so at such a young age, I think sets him up ahead of others who will learn it at a later age or may learn it at a later age.
5: Now, coming into this camp and coming into it in general, Ivan Kovach is likely going to be the starting goaltender. Beckman's going to have to compete for another spot probably. You're not going to usurp that, I'm sure. And the other thing, and maybe final point on this, Kenny, we've touched on this before, and you brought up Mikey DiPietro, who's going to get, They moved on from Corpusalo, had a fantastic year in the AHL. Looks like he's going to get a chance to be a full-time NHL player to back up Jeremy Swayman in Boston this year. Not by NHL goaltender standards, not the biggest guy in the world. Beckman is kind of in that same boat. He's not a huge guy, but he's really athletic. He's pretty technically sound. He's got great feet. And I wonder if we're going to start to see some NHL teams, not all, open their minds a little bit more to the air quotes undersized goaltender where you're not at least 6'3" to even look at you.
4: The trends say no.
5: Yeah.
4: I mean,
5: like Dustin Wolf is a big outlier in Calgary.
4: Even Jack Graves, being 6 foot in Columbus, getting a new contract.
5: UC Saros has been an outlier for years.
4: So there are still a few, but if we'll go local. We just saw a guy have one of the best goaltending seasons as a 17-year-old in CHL history in Ryder Fedorov. He went in the fourth round. He is one of the most athletic, gifted, smart, nearing genius goaltenders that I've seen. And he went in the fourth round because he is sub 6 foot. He is the best goaltender. Like Peter Mrazek was dynamic. He is the best goaltender that I've seen over a season for the 67s. Mikey DiPietro was really good. He was not at the level of Ryder Fedorov. And I talked to NHL scouts about, not Fedorov in particular, about goaltending. And they say, unless the goaltender is between 6'3 and a half and 6'6, they will not bring it to their general manager unless they have a really good reason. And first they'll go to the goalie scout and say, what do you see here first?
5: You have my back on this or not?
4: Yes.
5: If you don't, it's a non-starter.
4: The amount of 6'5" Russians taken in this year's draft, nearing the teens. Same thing from the Czech Republic. They've got a factory happening out there. If you are projected to be a taller person, you're a goalie now.
5: You should have been born in Czechia.
4: I really should have been, maybe. But it's fascinating to see. And these guys aren't all going to work out. I've seen a lot of tall goaltenders just not be good, because they don't know actually how to play the position, whereas a guy like Lucas Beckman, he knows how to play the position. He doesn't need the puck to hit him. He can make a save, and there is a vast distinction between those two things.
5: All right, I don't know if he's going to see any action tonight. Maybe our next guest does. Mark Masters is there. He conducted that interview where you heard the clips. You can check it all out at tsn.ca, and Mark Masters will join us after the top hour break on TSN Mornings on TSN 1200.

0: All right, taking a look at your drive this morning, it does appear that that car at Parkdale has been cleared, but there is still residual backup. Merivale Island Park area, eastbound on the 417, still backed up, starting at Parkdale all the way back. And now westbound on the 417, coming out of the east end, is backed up. It appears that there is a collision right around St. Laurent, the 417 westbound. That is backing things up into the downtown core. Outside of that, nothing reported to us at this time. And knocking on wood, nothing out of the ordinary at this time, outside of all the construction and usual delays. Mr. Lou Plus Tires is celebrating 50 years. The original Canadian company that pioneered no appointment oil change and tire service. Mr. Lou Plus Tires, ready when you are. TSN 1200 weather. Today, showers with a risk of a thunderstorm. Could see up to 15 millimeters of rain and a high of 22. Tonight, more showers and a low of 17. Tomorrow, cloudy. 60% chance of showers, risk of a thunderstorm in the afternoon, and a high of 25. Friday, we'll finally see it. We'll see the sun again, sunny and a high of 28. Currently, it's 20 degrees.
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19: From the CTV newsroom, I'm Connor Ray with the news on TSN 1200. Ottawa police are urging rideshare users to make use of in-app safety features if they ever feel they're in danger. It comes after a 36-year-old driver was charged for an alleged sexual assault on Saturday. Officials say Mohamed LaRousse has made pickups for both Uber and Lyft. OPS Acting Inspector Cameron Graham speaking with CTV News.
20: If you're feeling at any point unsafe during your ride, you can use a functionality of the app to call 911, and that gives you a precise location you can give to a dispatcher.
19: Both Uber and Lyft saying in a statement that they have removed the driver from their platforms and are assisting law enforcement's investigation. LaRousse remains in custody pending a bail hearing on Thursday. A young family in Lanark County says it's been a trying month after their home was destroyed by a fire and then their few belongings remaining were later stolen. Tyler and Kimberly Byrne say their house is a total loss, but firefighters were able to save some of their family silver and his collection of antique trailers. The couple stored their items in a shed on their property for safekeeping, but days later someone broke in and stole everything.
21: Pretty angry, honestly. You pull up to a burnt house and you still take that stuff. Pretty wild to me that someone has the audacity to do that. There's just nothing left.
19: For now, the family is staying with relatives and the community has raised nearly $7,000 to help cover what insurance won't. The cause of the fire is under investigation and the couple says they're waiting to hear back from OPP to file a police report for the stolen items. And a House of Commons committee is holding a special meeting today on the Gordie Howe International Bridge as the federal government faces more questions about its revenue-sharing agreement with the United States. The meeting is expected to be mostly administrative, with MPs set to discuss the scope of the study and a list of witnesses. The proposed agreement in principle to open the bridge says Canada will share half of net total revenues with the U.S. for the next 15 years. Last week, Prime Minister Mark Carney acknowledged he was not as clear as he could have been when explaining the nature of the deal in recent weeks. That is the latest from the CTV newsroom. I'm Connor Ray with the news on TSN 1200.
0: Good morning. We'll begin on the diamond. A tornado threat delayed the start of the game for over an hour, and when things did get underway in Washington, Shane Bieber just didn't have it. The Jays right-hander lasted only two-thirds of an inning while walking a franchise record six batters. before getting the hook. Toronto was down 4-0 after one, ended up falling 8-6 to the Nationals. And to add insult to injury, Vladimir Guerrero Jr.'s tough season got even worse. The Jays' first baseman had to leave the game with hamstring tightness after tweaking something running the bases. The Red Sox suffered a rare loss, 4-3 to the Athletics, and it was also revealed that newly acquired Curtis Meade will likely miss significant time with a wrist injury after being hit by a pitch in just his second at-bat with the Red Sox on Monday. Meade was just acquired on Saturday from Washington. The MLB trade deadline is this Monday. Elsewhere, the Yankees topped the White Sox 3-2 last night. Eduardo Valencia homered twice and drove in four runs. Gleyber Torres had five RBI. The Tigers scored in every inning in a 14-0 win over the visiting Orioles. Detroit became the 22nd team in Major League history to score in every inning during a game. And second this month, KC did it in a 15-1 win over Philadelphia on July the 6th. And speaking of the Royals, they fell 3-2 to Minnesota last night. Seattle beat the Dodgers 8-6. The Guardians and Reds split a doubleheader. Cleveland took game 1-6-5 since he grabbed game 2-2-0. The Rangers down Tampa 4-1. Astros edged the Angels 3-2. Cubs pounded the Cards 10-2. San Diego got by the Rockies 8-7. Miami blanked Philadelphia 1-0. Arizona needed 12 innings to beat Pittsburgh 8-7. The Brewers bested the Giants 8-2. Atlanta and the Mets were postponed. In Frontier League play, the Ottawa Titans split a twin bill at home versus Sussex County. The Titans dropped the opener 6-2, won game 2, 1-0. They'll play game 3 of the four-game set tonight at Ottawa Stadium. First pitch is 6:30. Some NHL news to pass along. The Athletics' Mike Russo reports that Wild GM Bill Guerin is in Michigan meeting with Quinn Hughes and his camp. Russo says Minnesota wants to extend the superstar blue liner for 5 to 8 years. Of course they do. But a 3-year extension makes more sense for Hughes. That would line him up with the end of his brother Jack Steele in New Jersey. There will be a tweak to some of the national NHL package in this country for the upcoming season, as Amazon Prime's night will switch from Monday to Wednesday, and we'll also have some playoff games in the first and second round. The NHL season coming up here will mark the first time there won't be any, quote, free games over the air in Canada since games started being broadcast on television in 1952. Canada's World Junior Summer Camp steps things up with a game against Sweden tonight. You can catch it on TSM Plus. Canada will play Finland tomorrow and wrap up against USA on Saturday. In the CFL, the Red Blacks continue to prepare for Friday's game against the Alouettes. Of note, this week, national receiver Nick Mardner continues to be a full participant as he works his way back from an Achilles injury. Looking for their first win of the season, catch the Red Blacks in the 6-1 Owls this Friday on TSN 1200. NFL camps are opening up with on-field activities in earnest today. The Raiders have declared that Kirk Cousins will be running the first team offense as number one overall pick Fernando Mendoza and Aiden O'Connell will open camp with a second and third stringers. Aaron Rodgers says there is, quote, zero debate that this season will be his last as he and head coach Mike McCarthy begin their second tour together, this time in Pittsburgh. The Steelers will begin camp with defensive backs Joey Porter Jr. and Jalen Ramsey on the physically unable to perform list. Denzel Ward has agreed to a 2-year extension with the Cleveland Browns, will make him the highest paid defensive back in the NFL. According to the AP, the 5-time Pro Bowl cornerback will sign a 2-year extension worth $62.2 million, including $52.3 million guaranteed. Meanwhile, the Eagles are signing 2-time Pro Bowl selection Jalen Carter to a 4-year, $152 million extension worth up to $160 million. The deal includes $106 guaranteed. The contract is the richest for a defensive tackle in NFL history. Head coach Kyle Shanahan met with reporters at Niners camp to explain what happened in that car accident that left him with significant injuries. Shanahan says he's entirely at fault. He reached for a phone that slid off his lap, caused him to cross into the oncoming lane. He hit another car driven by a 21-year-old woman who thankfully suffered only minor injuries. Shanahan ended up with a concussion, 3 broken ribs, a broken nose, a broken left hand, and a facial gash that required 40 stitches. NBA news, after turning down a player option worth essentially the same earlier this offseason to create flexibility for Golden State to pursue LeBron James, Draymond Green has now signed a 1-year deal to stay with the Warriors for $27.6 million. Of course, we know James ended up in Philadelphia. In the WNBA last night, the Toronto Tempo got 25 points from Marina Mabry, but fell 193 to Minnesota for their fourth straight loss. Elsewhere of note, Caitlin Clark had 32 points. Eastern Conference leading Indiana Fever won their fourth in a row with a 105-95 win in Seattle. UEFA is accelerating efforts to hold an emergency meeting of its 55-member associations this week, including a potential World Cup boycott to oppose a FIFA proposal to raise $20 billion from a sale of equity to outside investors. One investor would include Thrive Eternal, which was launched by Joshua Kushner, whose brother Jared is the son-in-law of Donald Trump. Part of the statement from UEFA reads, "The soul and governance of football are not assets to trade, especially with zero transparency as to who gains financially. None of us are the owners of football. It is not FIFA's to sell." With its future murky, to say the least, the 2026 LIV golf season appears to be ending sooner than planned. Flushing's Tom Hobbs reports the Golf League is set to cancel its season-ending team championship set for the final weekend of August in Michigan. An official announcement is expected today. Removing Michigan from the schedule leaves the tour with two events remaining this season, and maybe for good. LIV is set to play at Trump National Golf Bedminster on August the 6th before wrapping up, probably for good, with that tournament beginning on August 20th in Westfield, Indiana. The tour's backer, Saudi Arabia's Public Investment Fund, has indicated it will pull its funding after this season. After capturing a dozen medals on Monday at the Commonwealth Games, Canada won another 14 yesterday, including 6 gold in Scotland. Of note, gymnast Felix Dolci led the charge with 2 more gold medals and a bronze. Canada ranks 3rd in total medals with 35, trailing the Aussies, 80, and the English with 43. And now you're up to date.
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0: 8:15. Welcome back to it. TSN Mornings on TSN 1200. Steve Lloyd, Kenny Walls with you. Hammer and JR are off this week. The summer showcase getting underway. Summer camp has been underway for Hockey Canada in Windsor. 32 invitees this summer. 8 returnees from the bronze medal team from earlier this year as well. To talk all about it, we go to a man on the scene and a good Carleton grad. It is Mark Masters from TSN. Mark, good morning. How are you?
22: I'm doing well. Go Ravens.
0: All right. Okay. So, hey, you know what? Have you gazed at the Gordie Howe Bridge? Have you had time for that?
22: Have not set eyes on it, but I do want to. It looks amazing.
0: All right. Let's get to the task at hand here, shall we? So, open-ender for you to start. What's been the vibe so far? Like, every summer, you've been covering this forever, and there's a different feel each and every time. What's been the feel for you at this incarnation of this summer camp?
22: Yeah, I mean, the vibe from a Canada perspective is enough, time to get back to the winning ways. Not good enough the last 3 years at the World Juniors, 2 quarterfinal losses and a bronze medal. I was looking at the numbers. It's just the second time Canada's gone 3 years without being in a gold medal game at the World Juniors. So enough is enough. They've made some changes, and they feel like they want to start winning again. And it starts even in the middle of the summer in an exhibition event. They want to get back to winning.
0: All right, so that has been a big topic of conversation. We're not getting into the summit level that we've seen in years past with Hockey Canada, but it certainly does feel that it is that enough is enough. And the one thing I noticed, Mark, from your reporting and the people that you've spoken to as well, and you've been around hockey long enough at various levels, and when players start saying the same types of things, different guys, you know that's coming from the management, the coaching staff, and I'm not going to oversell it, but it seems they want to get back to playing that physical brand of Canadian hockey. And I'm not saying full 2-2 train from Halifax from over 20 years ago, but bringing some of that back. Is that fair, that you're getting that feeling?
22: For sure. That was in their kind of culture setting meetings early in camp. That was the message to the kids, is that the culture of this team is going to be one that is hard to play against. They want to strike fear into the other team with the physicality and the intimidation, and they certainly seem to have some of the bigger guys that will be able to play that style. We'll see it tonight how it translates. They've only had a couple practices, but they play Sweden tonight, so we'll see if some of that physicality translates over. But that's

0: year at the World Junior Summer Showcase in Minnesota. Canada lost lopsided games to Sweden, Finland, salvaged the event with a win against the U.S., but they weren't great in that event, and they're hoping to get back to their winning ways here.
1: Speaking with TSN's Mark Masters, it gets underway with these games tonight against Sweden, Finland, tomorrow night, the USA, to wrap it up coming up on Saturday. So there are eight returnees, and then you've got some other names that a lot of people just follow hockey closely would recognize from the most recent NHL draft. Mark, in your opinion, how many guys are at this camp right now have a real opportunity to not be on the team because they're going to make the NHL?
0: That's always the question, right? Like, I mean, you figure there's going to be a few. There's always a couple, right? Last year there was a lot, actually, for Canada, and it's probably a reason that they weren't able to get up to the top of the podium again. But, I mean, you're just looking at guys who have already played in the NHL, like Brady Martin made his NHL debut last year with the Nashville Predators, got into a few games. Braden Coutts played for the Vancouver Canucks, got into a few games. So you never know who might be in the NHL. And certainly everyone's here other than Gavin McKenna, who was the first overall pick, and he's expected to be in the Maple Leaf lineup. But at least they're approaching it right now. And what you got to do is that you're going to have a full complement, and you'll see how things shake up. A lot of these guys are going to the NCAA now, right? Like, so you know they're going to be available, so that's one plus side there.
1: My follow-up to that would be, and this is a tougher question because of what you, the way he just answered that one, because we don't know who's going to be there and who's not, but with this camp and who is there, what's the strength of this team? Is it more on the blue line? Is it the forwards? Is it Ivan Kovač maybe leading the way in goal? What do you think the strength could be for this team?
0: Yeah, I think, well, you mentioned Ivan Kovač. It's really rare, obviously, for Canada to have a goalie going into the World Juniors for a third time. It's only happened once previously, Trevor Kidd in the early 90s. So to have a goalie with that sort of pedigree, that's your backbone of your team right there. That's a strength. They're going to lean on him for leadership and obviously top-tier goaltending. So it's nice to have that and know that he's your guy going into the event. And then, you know, I look at the defense, and you got three returnees coming back. Carson Carls, Keaton Verhoeff, and Cameron Reed, who just won a Memorial Cup with the Kitchener Rangers. He's not at this camp, but Landon DuPont, he's with the Hlinka Gretzky team right now, but he's expected to be in the mix, the projected maybe first overall pick in the next NHL draft. He'll likely be part of the group going in. You know, Daxon Rudolph, who just went fourth overall in the NHL draft, he's going to be in the mix. Jackson Smith, a defenseman, played with McKenna over at Penn State. He was the last cut last year. So you look at the defense, that's a very strong back end that you're building out with for Team Canada. And so when I look at this year's Team Canada, pretty strong from the net on out. And then obviously you always have a lot of talent up front, guys who can put the puck in the net, and they'll figure out how that works. But yeah, from the back on out, it looks very strong for Canada this year.
1: All right, we played some clips already this morning, Mark. You're one-on-one with Lucas Beckman. You knew I was going to ask you about this Senators goaltending prospect. And okay, first off, because I've got some thoughts on his personality, what was your takeaway in talking to him? Because he just seems mature beyond his years. He seems very comfortable in who he is and what he wants to be. You know, for a young guy, it's impressive.
0: I agree. You know, that was my first time talking to him. And sometimes you get a young kid at a camp like this, and he's not a returnee or anything, right? He's obviously played at some high-level hockey, but you just never know how comfortable they're going to be with the camera, you know, and the lights on. And it was great. I really enjoyed the conversation. He was really comfortable. He was expansive and going into detail about the mental side of the game and how his parents, who play Ultimate Frisbee, helped him, and how he's been working with a mental coach since his peewee days. And yeah, I was impressed with him, and he'll be in the mix, obviously, beyond Ivan Kovač, who, you know, there's going to be a battle there to fill out the rest of the goaltending spots. And certainly based on what he did in the QMJHL playoffs and the momentum he's taking from that into this camp, he's going to be right there in the mix, and you never know what can happen. So I was really impressed. I enjoyed my conversation with him.
1: Well, in his first availability when he was drafted, and he reiterated in an interview on this radio station shortly thereafter as well, he just casually slips in that his goal is, I want to be in the Hockey Hall of Fame. And he just continued the conversation. And it's not an arrogant thing. He's confident in his ability, and he's got a clear path of what he wants to be. So he's really refreshing to speak to that way. I want to ask you about, though, the four goaltenders as a unit. And Kenny and I were having this discussion earlier, and you know this. There's a lot of NHL teams, they won't even look at a goalie to draft and bring in if you're not at least 6'3". Beckman 6'1", Ivan Kovač 5'11".

0: 7. LaSalle is 6 foot even. Milosz is 6 foot two. Like, I'm not saying it's going to be a new trend here, Mark, but what do you make of, like, there's four very talented goaltenders and nobody's a monster here?
1: No, I mean, that does stand out, right? Like, you're used to those high eye-popping heights that you got. And even, like, Carter George last year,
0: yeah,
1: in the last 2 years, 6 foot two. So they haven't had the giant in between the pipes, but they do. They look big. It's funny. Like, you look at the sheet you got, and you see the height, and then you look at them on the ice, and they play bigger. And I guess that's a sign of their technical ability and the confidence that we heard from Lucas Beckman and that he shows on the ice and that all these guys show, like Jack Ivankovic. He's got a healthy swagger. I mean, I remember talking to him at the World Juniors before the semifinals last year, and he said, I never get nervous. So I think, you know, I was just, you know, I was talking to some of the players. I think I was talking to Tyler Hopkins, the Leafs prospect, after practice yesterday, and he said, I asked Ivankovic, like, let's go just shoot after practice. And I looked up, and I couldn't see anything. And I think, you know, maybe we, you know, height, obviously it matters, but it is not the be-all, end-all, and we are seeing that. And hopefully NHL teams will maybe, you know, open their mind. I mean, obviously the tie always tends to go to the bigger guy, but I mean, if this trend keeps going and these guys keep coming out, like, maybe we'll see the smaller goalies get a second look, a deserving second look moving forward.
0: I would say from the most recent NHL draft, I think a lot of eyes would be on a Caleb Malhotra, and we'll see what happens with him at the Vancouver Canucks training camp. His father's the new head coach there as well. That's one guy I bring him up. I'm curious to see how he's going to fare in these upcoming games at the Summer Showcase, because usually as a recently drafted player, especially if you're an underage player like DuPont, who's not even there, it can be tougher to kind of fit in. What do you expect to see from him in these games?
1: Yeah, and Caleb Malhotra, he's the highest draft pick at the camp, but he's never been at a Hockey Canada camp.
0: Yeah.
1: He was saying, you know, this is the first time I've worn the Maple Leaf in anything that really mattered. So he said he got a little emotional at the first practice, just putting on the sweater, just, you know, putting on the practice jersey. He wasn't even wearing a red one. He had a gold one on, they call it. So this means a lot to him. His dad played at the World Juniors twice. He was a captain in 2000, won a bronze medal, but did not get to the top of the podium with Team Canada at the under 20. So, hoping to finish the job for the Malhotra family. And he's such a mature kid. Like he just seems to get it. And obviously he has been around the game his entire life because of his dad. So clearly that's helping him a little bit and helping him kind of take it day by day and not get in his mind too much. And I mean, what a dramatic rise he had. We were at the Zach Hyman Celebrity Golf Tournament charity event, Monday before coming to the camp, and he was just talking about, like, this was a kid projected to go in the second and third round at the start of last season, and now he's the third overall pick. So he's hoping to keep that kind of going. And yeah, if he keeps on this rise, the way he played in the OHL playoffs, he'll be a big part of this Canadian team, even though he's never played internationally before.
0: All right. Finally, on the game itself and the three games coming up here, Do you have a feel who's going to play and who's not going to play tonight? I'll start with Beckman. You think Beckman plays tonight? I think Sens fans would want to know that.
1: I'm not sure he will play at this event. I'm not sure, like a guy like Ivankovic, I'm not sure how much he's going to play just because they got the three games. So they're all going to play, and I'll get a better sense today of how they're going to approach the goaltending. But they've got 31 players at the camp, so they invited 32. Xavier Villeneuve was a little banged up, so he was a late scratch. So they're down to 31. Last year they had 42, so they've really kind of drilled down a little bit more. They want to evaluate a smaller group, give those guys more of a chance. So, and the returnees are staying the entire week. Last year the returnees went home after the first, there was an inter-squad game, then there was one game, and then they went home before the last two. This year everyone's staying the whole way. But yeah, so there'll be some scratches, but you know, I imagine everyone's going to get into a couple games this week. Not sure who's going to play tonight, but it's a back-to-back situation with a game tomorrow as well. So I imagine we're going to see everyone over the next couple of days. Not sure exactly how the breakdown is going to go with the goaltending tonight, but we will see Beckman at some point here.
0: All right, I'm just going to end with this anyway. You mentioned it. You were at the Hyman Golf Tournament the other day, and we talked about that yesterday morning and ran some of the clips that you provided. What was your takeaway from everybody singing from the same songbook? Because obviously, the obvious questions to ask, first time you get all these leadership guys together, what do you think about Mike Babcock? What about that process? What was your takeaway from that?
1: Yeah, it's first chance to, you know, Ryan Rashog, our colleague out in Edmonton, he did a great job talking to McDavid and Hyman right after the Babcock thing, the hiring happened, and he had their initial reactions. But this is the first time I kind of got to see them in a scrum setting, and there was no, like, there was absolutely no hesitation, no stress or anything to it. They were as calm as could be in, you know, saying how much they think this is the right choice. So that was what you're kind of, how they say it is almost as important to what they're saying when you're talking about a topic like the hiring of Mike Babcock. And clearly they're all very much not just at peace with it, but think that this is going to be really, really good. Hyman knows Babcock really well. And it was the first time we'd heard Leon Draisaitl talk about it. And he was, you know, pretty effusive about the change of personality being important for this team moving forward and the age that they're at and how important these next two seasons are. They, you know, as McDavid said, don't need a coach who's trying to find himself, who just knows exactly who he is, knows exactly what he wants to do. So I thought the way they were saying it was just as important. And clearly they're believers. They're believers in Mike Babcock. And I'm excited. I got to tell you, I think it's one of the most fascinating storylines going into next season, having covered Mike Babcock in Toronto, to see how he'll do in Edmonton with that group.
0: I said this selfishly in the show yesterday morning, Mark. It's gold for sports talk radio and for
1: it's
0: all
1: amazing.
0: Of us to follow, right?
1: I'm jealous. Jealous of those Edmonton journalists.
0: Just to see where it's going to go. Always appreciate when you make time for us, Mark. Enjoy the rest of the summer showcase.
1: Going to hockey in July.
0: That's right. Let's do it. TSN Plus tonight, everybody.
1: Oh,
0: thanks,
1: yeah.
0: Mark. All right. There's Mark Masters joining us from Windsor. We'll take a quick break, joining us on the Gabriel Pizza Hotline. When we come back, we'll do a little fan duel. We've got the Kenny sheets and a whole lot more. What are you shaking your head about? You okay?
2: They're the mock hammer sheets.
0: Oh, the mock. I'm sorry.
2: Yeah.
0: Are you afraid it's trademarked?
2: Not afraid. All just right. Don't want that.
0: Mm-hmm.
2: That pressure. It's the mock hammer sheets.
0: Too much of a burden to wear the crown?
2: Yep.
0: Okay. Back in a moment on TSN Mornings on TSN 1200.
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2: All right, no official incidents reported to us. There were a couple earlier that still have created some backups on the 417. Eastbound on the 417, we do have delays from Maitland through to Parkdale. Really slow in the middle of that. And then westbound coming out of Orleans as you get onto the 417. It is backed up from St. Laurent through to the downtown core. Nothing out of the ordinary, but there are slowdowns around the city outside of that as well. Renting? 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TSN 1200 weather. A lot of the same from what we've seen in the past couple of days. Showers with the risk of a thunderstorm today. A high of 22, Humidex at 27 tonight. Showers, more rain, and a low of 17. Tomorrow, cloudy with a 60% chance of showers, risk of a thunderstorm in the afternoon, a high of 25. Friday, sunny and a high of 28. Currently, it's 20 degrees.
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0: All right, well, I just took Moneyline Blue Jays win, and Shane Bieber took care of that early. How about walking six guys and not getting out of the first inning? Didn't like my chance. Now, they made a game of it late. They were down 4-0 after, and they ended up losing 8-6. Springer had a dinger later. So I was no bueno. You?
1: I was a good winner.
0: All right.
1: I said there was going to be more than 2.5 runs in the first three innings. And Shane Bieber, thank you, making that come true in the first inning.
0: Okay. All right. I'm having a few issues here with my app, Kenny.
1: Oh,
0: so why don't you go first
1: and I'll try
0: to rectify this.
1: Well, with the Jays in action again in Washington, a 106 first pitch this afternoon, I don't know whether George Springer's going to be in the lineup. Back-to-backs, you got the late night last night after the delay, afternoon game today. He's old, but he has been the hottest Blue Jay. 6 RBIs in his last 5 games, including that 3-run Springer dinger yesterday, Lloydie. I've just got George Springer down for an RBI today. Just 1 RBI for George Springer, 10 pays you $12.50.
0: Okay.
1: Simple.
0: Well, I'm going to keep it simple and just go in the other direction, so maybe don't pay attention to me. The Nationals are actually slight dogs today. Plus 104 in the money line. I'll take the Nationals. Pretty much make a little bit of money. That's it. Okay?
1: Okay.
0: So don't listen to me.
1: But no, one ever does.
0: That's going to be my pick. 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Now, I want to call myself out. I missed a couple things yesterday.
1: Yeah.
0: I saw it later in the day. I'm like, oh, that would have been, we should have said that this morning. Oh, we should have mentioned that this morning. Because we like to do like this day in sports history, this day in history, birthdays, right, in this segment. I think people know the drill by now, right? I try to be consistent. This is what JR likes to do. So two things happened yesterday that we didn't mention. So I'm going to belatedly mention this. It was Russ Jackson's 90th birthday yesterday. And this is like legacy week for Ottawa football. You know, that's a paddling right there. Didn't mention that. Russ Jackson, 90 yesterday. And also yesterday was the anniversary of El Presidente El Perfecto. Dennis Martinez's perfect game in L.A. Marquise Grissom catching it center field. Ron Hassey was a catcher. Anyways, a couple things.
1: Major blunder. I'll share the responsibility. Maybe 20%. You get 80.
0: All right. Well, I see there's a very notable birthday that Kenny's going to love here on the hockey birthday list. So let's leave with that. Happy birthday. You were texting him, I think, earlier this morning. I think he's back out in God's country, PEI, I believe. The head coach of the Ottawa 67s, former Sens head coach, former World Junior head coach, Dave Cameron. Happy birthday. Born on this day in 1958. Oh, you did the eyebrow thing. Maybe Dave's listening. Oh, you're calling me old, eh, Kenny?
1: Happy birthday, Dave.
0: Oh.
1: I sent him that note earlier, and, it's you got to know him while he was with the Ottawa Senators, and you did a bunch of interviews with him at the CTC, so you got the chance to chat with him after, and you know the conversations that can take place with Dave, where you just get talking hockey, and it's wonderful. I get called into Dave's office. I'll visit on an off day after practice, get called into Dave's office, and an hour goes by. I go into to TD Place for a Red Blacks game that night, and we're doing the drive show. I'll pop in. I'll get to the stadium about noon, knowing that this will take place. I'll go say hi to Dave, and it's about an hour. They're great conversations.
0: Dave Cameron, and that's the thing, like, we have the benefit of getting to know him outside, because I know Dave taking some heat from the World Junior stuff from years gone by and what have you, and this just a great guy. So happy birthday, Dave Cameron. The other thing we'll say about, and this has been mentioned before, Gord learned this when Dave took over as head coach of the Senators, and he told Dave, he said, "You realize Game Day Dave's not fun, Dave, to talk to?" I didn't realize. It's just, I know you get locked in, right? And you've said that as well.
1: Oh yeah, like, I avoid Dave game day for interviews.
0: Locked in, but regular Dave. Right? Regular guy.
1: There's a little bit of Uncle Dave coming in, or Grandpa Dave now, that he's a grandpa, where game days, it's hit and miss. It's, okay, Dave, I'll walk by the office, I'll get the, hey Kenny, or hey kiddo, something along those lines, and I'll poke my head in, hey Dave, and then gauge. Mm-hmm. If he's in a chatty mood, maybe I get called in, and then, hey Dave, do you mind doing a pregame interview? Yeah, sure, no problem. Others, you walk by, And there's nothing. And it's like, okay, nope, Dave's in Dave and game day mode. Yep, that's fine. And we move on and away we go. But yes, there's game day Dave and non-game day Dave.
0: Born on this day a year after Dave Cameron, Dirk Graham. Happy birthday to Dirk Graham. Solid NHL career. Was the captain of the Chicago Blackhawks. Also played for the Minnesota North Stars. Made the 91 Canada Cup team and a best on best. And also went on to coach, and he became the first Blackhead coach in NHL history. Happy birthday to Dirk Graham. Tyler Johnson, recently retired. Good story. Undrafted. Spokane Chief. Played with Jared Cowan in Spokane. I think he was a teammate of Jared Spurgeon as well. Another undersized, undrafted guy. Stanley Cup champion. Was part of, when he was young, the Misfits line with Palat and some guy named Kucherov.
1: Yeah, that worked out okay.
0: Cooper called them that. born on this day in 1990. Tyler Johnson. Oh, here's one. This gets really old school local. Happy birthday, Alexei Kagarodov.
1: Okay,
0: Ottawa Senator draft pick, second round pick, Russian kid, traded for Mike Comrie. That's how Comrie came to the Senators the first time.
1: Okay. He played six. I looked him up earlier today because I was looking at the birthdays. Six games with the Sens.
0: Yeah.
1: I have very, very vague memories of Kagarodov coming over, and because he was the captain in Russia with his Russian KHL team. And then did he just not enjoy it and went straight back? Was he sent down to the A? You've got this memory.
0: No. He just never really took a good foothold. Very briefly in North America, Senators traded him, and ended up getting Mike Comrie. That was helpful. Comrie was on the team that went to the Stanley Cup final. There you go. Montreal Canadian rookie Oliver Kapanen. Happy birthday. Coming off a solid rookie season with the Habs, born on this day in 2003. Utah star winger Clayton Keller. Happy birthday to him. Born on this day in 1988.
1: Part of the factory, the 98 crew from the St. Louis area, along with Logan Brown and Brady.
0: There's a lot through there.
1: That 97 through 99 group of St. Louis kids really did well.
0: Well, a lot of former NHL players like Jamie Rivers and Jeff Brown and others. Al McGinnis, part of it, we're working for the Blues. Mm-hmm. They have great culture there in coaching and developing young players in St. Louis, especially in that window. If he was still with us, he'd be 101 today. The man who took it on the chin for creating the NHLPA, terrible Ted Lindsay, born on this day in 1925. Every NHL player, forever and ever, thankful for what Ted Lindsay did. Neil Pionka, the Winnipeg Jets. Happy 31st birthday to him. Not a bad list today, Kenny.
1: No, it's a pretty good list.
0: That's right. Anybody else? I know you got the same list. Anybody else you want to mention? I think we're good.
1: Liam O'Brien, current player, and then former Ottawa 67, Gatineau Olympique, Time again,
0: okay.
1: Brother of Jamie, went on to a handful of games, just shy of 100, which nothing to sneeze at. Right. It's 89 more than you or I played.
0: Oh, absolutely. You play one game in the NHL, best league in the world. Never take that away from you.
1: Do you like this music today, Lloydie?
0: You're going with the jaunty stuff, you know?
1: Yeah, I'm switching it up. I'm seeing what you like. You didn't like the Expos theme from yesterday. You didn't have a reaction to that.
0: It's fine.
1: The organ.
0: I know. Organs are fine.
1: This one's just pink fluffy unicorns dancing on rainbows, which...
0: That's what this is. It was bugging me. Oh, thank you for not having the actual lyrics.
1: No, we can if you want.
0: No, we don't need that. All right, here's your celebrity birthdays that you've provided for me here. Oh, man. No. Don't know that one. No. Not a lot here that it's really... I know who this guy is. Will Wheaton is a big L.A. Kings fan. He goes to a lot of Kings games, right? Stand By Me. Classic movie. He ended up doing some Star Trek stuff as well.
1: Yeah.
0: He was on The Big Bang Theory.
1: I think that's where the most... the new generation.
0: New generation.
1: And even that's getting a little bit older now. Big Bang Theory.
0: River Phoenix and Corey Feldman and Will Wheaton, Stand By Me. Okay, 54 today. Martina McBride, country superstar, 60. Happy birthday. Oh, I know why you played Rush earlier today.
1: Yep.
0: Geddy is 73, currently on tour. Rock and Roll Hall of Famer Geddy Lee. Happy 73rd birthday to Geddy.
1: Josh Radnor.
0: Oh.
1: From How I Met Your Mother.
0: Yep.
1: He played Ted. Like, one
0: I
1: of the most
0: watched that show.
1: No, he one of the most annoying characters on TV.
0: Okay.
1: Wanted to find love. Just he was the dad.
0: Okay.
1: Well, he was the young person.
0: I'll mention two more. This one's for Creature, if you're listening. And by pronouncing it, I just know him as, you know, Paulie Walnuts. Tony Sirico. Passed away in 2022, born on this day in 1942. Sopranos. I think Creature's watched Sopranos over about 80 times.
1: Yeah, I've never watched it. Never seen it all the way through.
0: And last but certainly not least, I got a story here for this one, actually. The great Peter Jennings of Ottawa, born on this day in 1938, passed away back in 2005. And when I think of the unfortunate events of 9/11, that's the guy I turned to in watching U.S. television, formerly with CFRA, way back in the day here as well. Legendary anchor, Canadian, Ottawa guy, Peter Jennings. And here's my little personal anecdote. Years ago, my father was playing, he used to play hardball. I played hardball, old-timers hardball, baseball, real baseball, Kenny.
1: Mm-hmm.
0: And they were somewhere, I don't know, somewhere in the Lanark Highlands, Ompa, I don't know. They're back road tour. They were playing somewhere, and they're driving back from a game, him, a bunch of guys from the team. And there's a, this is a real Ottawa Valley story. There's a sign, tractor pull. Like, they'll have a beer garden, I bet. Let's pull in. So they pull in. And they go in, and there, sure enough, there's a beer garden. Let's, we'll have a beer. And they sit down, have a beer. And there's this PA doing play-by-play of a whatever it is. It wasn't the actual, whatever it was. It's like, I recognize that voice. That sounds like Peter Jennings. It is Peter Jennings. And this was Peter Jennings in the height of being the ABC anchor, was back in the area, and he knew somebody that's a buddy. It's like, sure, I'll come in, and I'll announce the tractor pull, and butt bleep Ottawa Valley. And and he says, that's Peter Jennings. And
1: that's,
0: he's at the
1: beautiful
0: tractor pole in the middle of nowhere. And there you go. So happy birthday to Peter Jennings, who unfortunately left us back in 2005. Now, I didn't do your National Day yesterday, so today is National, oh, get Bunda, he's across the hall. It's National Chicken Wing Day. It's National Bunda Day. And it's also National Lasagna Day. It was Jim Davis's birthday yesterday, wasn't it?
1: Yeah, that seemed like that seems Garfield? Like a miss.
0: Eh?
1: Should have been yesterday.
0: Okay.
1: Today seems like a good day for chicken wings, though.
0: Is there a bad day for chicken wings?
1: No, there's really not. I could go for some chicken wings today, though.
0: There's never a bad day for chicken wings. Other this day in history stuff. Did you see Private School? You're too young. 1983, Private School came out with Phoebe Cates. You're a certain vintage, you know that movie.
1: No, I was born in 83, so I'd have been a couple weeks old.
0: 30 years ago, 96, 35-year-old Carl Lewis shocked the world by taking the gold medal in the long jump at the Atlanta Olympics. Yeah. And Carl Lewis, he was the one yelling cheater at Ben Johnson in 88. Turns out there, everybody in that race was up to some shenanigans.
1: I don't know how you have the gall, the stones, to be yelling cheater when you know that you were too. Like, how do you say, look at him, look at him, look at him, look at him, but don't look at me?
0: Isn't that where politics work these days?
1: Yeah, I know.
0: Let's talk about other things. Just keep the spotlight off me.
1: Twitter, yeah.
0: Well, here's a couple of marriages. Brangelina became a thing this day 26 years ago. Brad Pitt married at Jennifer Aniston. Divorce was finalized in October of 2005. 2006, Pam Anderson married Kid Rock. 4 months that lasted, Kenny. I had forgotten about that one.
1: 4 months. And how many times did they get back together?
0: I don't know. What else you got here? Oh, well, here's another wedding. We'll end with this one, okay? That's enough of this. 45 years ago today, Prince Charles married Lady Di. 2,500 guests. St. Paul's Cathedral in London. Watch by 700 million people around the world. 45 years ago today.
1: Were you one of them? Your teenage years? I know you're not that
0: teenage
1: old.
0: Teenage years.
1: No. It's early for that, but
0: I bet you it was on in my house. I'll have to ask my mom, but I have no recollection. I've seen the highlights of it since then, but zero recollection. Anyways, there you go. There's the, what do you call them? You didn't want to call them the Kenny?
1: The mock hammer
0: the
1: sheets.
0: The mock hammer sheets. Okay. That's a wrap on that. We'll take our top hour break. Sports update straight ahead. Back with more on TSN Mornings on TSN 1200.

0: All right, nothing reported to us at this time, but on the highways, 417 eastbound, we are seeing some significant delays starting around Maitland all the way through past Parkdale. So that is slow going. And then westbound on the 417, as you pass through St. Laurent, we do have slowdowns right through to Nicholas. Other than that, it's looking pretty good. All things considered, as you knock on some wood, we do have all the major slowdowns and in the usual places, but again, nothing too far out of the ordinary. Princess Margaret Cottage Lottery, absolute final deadline is tomorrow. 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Play responsibly. TSN 1200 weather today. Showers with a risk of a thunderstorm. A high of 22. Humidex around 27. Tonight, showers. A low of 17. Tomorrow, cloudy with a chance of showers. Risk of a thunderstorm in the afternoon. A high of 25. And Friday, oh, it's glorious. Red Blacks game day. Sunny and a high of 28. Currently, it's 20 degrees.
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15: Good morning. We'll begin on the diamond. A tornado threat delayed the start of the game for over an hour, and when things did get underway in Washington, Shane Bieber just didn't have it. The Jays right-hander lasted only two-thirds of an inning while walking a franchise record six batters. Before getting the hook, Toronto was down 4-0 after one, ended up falling 8-6 to the Nationals. And to add insult to injury, Vladimir Guerrero Jr.'s tough season got even worse. The Jays' first baseman had to leave the game with hamstring tightness after tweaking something running the bases. The Red Sox suffered a rare loss, 4-3 to the Athletics, and it was also revealed that newly acquired Curtis Meade will likely miss significant time with a wrist injury after being hit by a pitch in just his second at-bat with the Red Sox on Monday. Meade was just acquired on Saturday from Washington. The MLB trade deadline is this Monday. Elsewhere, the Yankees topped the White Sox 3-2 last night. Eduardo Valencia homered twice and drove in four runs. Gleyber Torres had five RBI. The Tigers scored in every inning in a 14-0 win over the visiting Orioles. Detroit became the 22nd team in Major League history to score in every inning during a game. And second this month, KC did it in a 15-1 win over Philadelphia on July the 6th. And speaking of the Royals, they fell 3-2 to Minnesota last night. Seattle beat the Dodgers 8-6. The Guardians and Reds split a doubleheader. Cleveland took game 1 6-5. Since he grabbed game 2 2-0. The Rangers down Tampa 4-1. Astros edged the Angels 3-2. Cubs pounded the Cards 10-2. San Diego got by the Rockies 8-7. Miami blanked Philadelphia 1-0. Arizona needed 12 innings to beat Pittsburgh 8-7. The Brewers bested the Giants 8-2. Atlanta and the Mets were postponed. In Frontier League play, the Ottawa Titans split a twin bill at home versus Sussex County. The Titans dropped the opener 6-2. One game 2, 1-0. They'll play game 3 of the four-game set tonight at Ottawa Stadium. First pitch is 6:30. Some NHL news to pass along. The Athletics' Mike Russo reports that Wild GM Bill Guerin is in Michigan meeting with Quinn Hughes and his camp. Russo says Minnesota wants to extend the superstar blue liner for 5 to 8 years. Of course they do. But a 3-year extension makes more sense for Hughes. That would line him up with the end of his brother Jack Steele in New Jersey. There will be a tweak to some of the national NHL package in this country for the upcoming season, as Amazon Prime's night will switch from Monday to Wednesday, and we'll also have some playoff games in the first and second round. The NHL season coming up here will mark the first time there won't be any, quote, free games over the air in Canada since games started being broadcast on television in 1952. Canada's World Junior Summer Camp steps things up with a game against Sweden tonight. You can catch it on TSN Plus. Canada will play Finland tomorrow and wrap up against USA on Saturday. In the CFL, the Red Blacks continue to prepare for Friday's game against the Alouettes. Of note, this week, national receiver Nick Mardner continues to be a full participant as he works his way back from an Achilles injury. Looking for their first win of the season, catch the Red Blacks in the 6-1 Owls this Friday on TSN 1200. NFL camps are opening up with on-field activities in earnest today. The Raiders have declared that Kirk Cousins will be running the first team offense as number one overall pick Fernando Mendoza and Aiden O'Connell will open camp with a second and third stringers. Aaron Rodgers says there is, quote, zero debate that this season will be his last as he and head coach Mike McCarthy begin their second tour together, this time in Pittsburgh. The Steelers will begin camp with defensive backs Joey Porter Jr. and Jalen Ramsey on the physically unable to perform list. Denzel Ward has agreed to a two-year extension with the Cleveland Browns. It will make him the highest-paid defensive back in the NFL. According to the AP, the five-time Pro Bowl cornerback will sign a two-year extension worth $62.2 million, including $52.3 million guaranteed. Meanwhile, the Eagles are signing two-time Pro Bowl selection Jalen Carter to a four-year, $152 million extension worth up to $160 million. The deal includes $106 million guaranteed. The contract is the richest for a defensive tackle in NFL history. Head coach Kyle Shanahan met with reporters at Niners camp to explain what happened in that car accident that left him with significant injuries. Shanahan says he's entirely at fault. He reached for a phone that slid off his lap, caused him to cross into the oncoming lane. He hit another car driven by a 21-year-old woman who thankfully suffered only minor injuries. Shanahan ended up with a concussion, three broken ribs, a broken nose, a broken left hand, and a facial gash that required 40 stitches. NBA news, after turning down a player option worth essentially the same earlier this offseason to create flexibility for Golden State to pursue LeBron James, Draymond Green has now signed a one-year deal to stay with the Warriors for $27.6 million. Of course, we know James ended up in Philadelphia. In the WNBA last night, the Toronto Tempo got 25 points from Marina Mabry, but fell 193 to Minnesota for their fourth straight loss. Elsewhere of note, Caitlin Clark had 32 points. Eastern Conference leading Indiana Fever won their fourth in a row with a 105-95 win in Seattle. UEFA is accelerating efforts to hold an emergency meeting of its 55 member associations this week, including a potential World Cup boycott to oppose a FIFA proposal to raise $20 billion from a sale of equity to outside investors. One investor would include Thrive Eternal, which was launched by Joshua Kushner, whose brother Jared is the son-in-law of Donald Trump. Part of the statement from UEFA reads, "The soul and governance of football are not assets to trade, especially with zero transparency as to who gains financially. None of us are the owners of football. It is not FIFA's to sell." With its future murky, to say the least, the 2026 LIV golf season appears to be ending sooner than planned. Flushing its Tom Hobbs reports, the Golf League is set to cancel its season-ending team championship set for the final weekend of August in Michigan. An official announcement is expected today. Removing Michigan from the schedule leaves the tour with two events remaining this season, and maybe for good. LIV is set to play at Trump National Golf Bedminster on August the 6th before wrapping up, probably for good, with that tournament beginning on August 20th in Westfield, Indiana. The tour's backer, Saudi Arabia's Public Investment Fund, has indicated it will pull its funding after this season. After capturing a dozen medals on Monday at the Commonwealth Games, Canada won another 14 yesterday, including six gold in Scotland. Of note, gymnast Felix Dolci led the charge with two more gold medals and a bronze. Canada ranks third in total medals with 35, trailing the Aussies, 80, and the English with 43. And now you're up to date.
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25: 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Just get the lasagna.
26: My lasagna!
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2: 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TSN 1200.
15: Lasagna. National Lasagna Day. Who doesn't love a good lasagna? Oh, I just remember the lasagna Mom made when I was like a kid.
0: Are you going heavy meat good. Lasagna? Are you going sausage? Are you going vegetarian?
15: I've done every type. My wife has made like a Mexican lasagna, mm-hmm. and it's out of tortilla shells instead.
0: Those are delicious.
15: Those are good.
0: You a seafood lasagna guy?
15: I don't think I've done the seafood lasagna.
0: I don't like seafood, so I haven't done that.
15: Why'd you ask that question?
0: I'm just curious.
15: All right.
0: I like a cat.
15: Okay. So, yeah, National Lasagna Day. If you're celebrating.
0: Just a big old meat lasagna. That's all I want.
15: Nice and heavy.
0: Yeah.
15: Sits like a rock in the gut after. It's kind of like a turkey coma at Thanksgiving. You're done.
0: Yeah, that sounds great.
15: That sounds great, yeah. Yeah, nighty night. It's all good. I got to give away some tickets right now, so let's do that. Four-pack of family admission to Midway Daily to the Capital Fair. Capital Fair begins August 14th, runs to the 23rd of August, corner of Albion and Rideau Road. Four-pack right now, 12-1200, text, your name, valid email. Kenny will give it a few minutes. probably to our next break, and randomly select a winner. And you can bring the fam to Capital Fair. Get all the information at the Capital Fair and what to do, where to go, all of it at capitalfair.ca. We got a lot of, I think, interesting little sports stories here we can knock off this hour that we really haven't talked about much so far on the show. We got into, just mentioned that news came out yesterday that Amazon and Rogers are continuing or re-upping their agreement of a sublicense to do one day a week of the national hockey schedule in Canada. So it was Monday nights last couple of years with Amazon. That's going to move to Wednesdays. And in addition to the regular season games, they're going to get playoff rounds. They're going to have like a picking process. Now, they're not going to get the cream of the crop, of course, but they will have some series in the first round and the second round of the Stanley Cup playoffs. And this gets into the whole streaming of sports discussion. We had a little bit of that earlier this morning. And also, I was listening to The Drive yesterday. Eric Macromello was on, and they touched on all kinds of things, and this topic came up as well. And now this morning, there is a massive story coming out of the New York marketplace. As what's happening now is the Yankees controlled YES Network and the James Dolan-led MSG Networks, because they were already, they had launched the Gotham app. They're getting rid of the Gotham app. They're out. They have instead signed a deal with DAZN. So starting this fall, the Yankees, the Knicks, the Nets, the Rangers, the Devils, the Islanders, and the Buffalo Sabres will be on DAZN in their local markets. So this kind of goes nicely with the discussion that we already had earlier this morning, Kenny. And to me, this is a win if you're a New York City fan of your teams there. This is awesome, because now it's like, all right, everybody, I'm just going to buy the DAZN package and I'm going to watch my teams. Perfect. That's good. It kind of goes back to, and I actually found the old tweet and I quote tweeted it, that he was ahead of his time, but eventually we got there with, I got to find it here again. I'm an idiot. I just did this. Why didn't I just leave the page open, Kenny? So this is Jim Gaffigan. JR is, I think, one of his favorite comedians. This is a tweet of his from January 2022. They should bundle all the streaming services together and call it cable.
1: Yeah.
15: Well, it's kind of like, you know, you get a big company like DAZN, they're kind of becoming that one-stop streaming shop for people with, especially, well, New York teams. That's massive news. With all those teams, most of them New York City area teams, they're going to be all on DAZN starting this fall.
1: It's good and bad. If you are a New York City fan, it's wonderful because, yes, it is one-stop shopping. So long as there isn't, hey, here's your DAZN package, and if you want individual teams, here's your sub-package. That would be miserable to have to pay. It's cable TV all over again. Here's your initial package. If you want the Discovery Channel, though, or if you want TSN, oh, that's going to be an extra $2.25 a month. If you have that subscription package, that would be miserable. They're also, DAZN is also going to be the exclusive home for the Cavaliers, Timberwolves, Pacers, Spurs, Grizzlies, Magic, and Hornets also likely end up there.
15: So this is the beginning of we've seen this. There was MLB teams and hockey teams as well, where this is part of the collapse of the regional sports network.
1: Yep.
15: It was Fox, it became Bally, FanDuel. Is FanDuel still going in the States? They had sponsored as well. Anyway,
1: so, but yeah.
15: That is not what it used to be in the U.S. And I think it was the Sinclair Broadcasting Group was its umbrella company. And a lot of these Major League Baseball teams and NHL teams all of a sudden had to figure out where we're going to put our games. Some of them streamed it on their websites. Some of them cut deals with smaller streaming services. And now we're starting to see the evolution. The medium has changed. The market's still there for it. And that's huge news for these New York teams, that it's all going to be on DAZN starting this fall.
1: It's great to a certain extent. It fans just want to know where to watch the games.
15: Yes.
1: And
15: where can I go? Don't let me endlessly flip around and figure it out. A lot that frustrates a lot of fans. I get that.
1: Frustrates
15: so many
1: fans.
15: Before I get into the blackout stuff.
1: The blackout stuff. I still receive phone calls about not understanding how the
15: blackout
1: works.
15: And you're
1: like,
15: sir, this is a Wendy's. We're the radio station in Ottawa.
1: Yeah. And why can't I get this? I don't know. That's not a, we have audio coming out of the box. I am good. I am good on my end. I do not know.
15: I have one job.
1: Yeah.
15: To make sure that we're on the air doing our thing.
1: And we're right now, again, knocking on wood, still good. If you make it difficult, too difficult for fans, especially new fans to find your product, you will not have success. It will be incredibly tough. You talked about earlier with the NFL going with the mainstream networks, NBC, ABC, Fox. They make it easy for you to find. Even Netflix, it's not a out-of-the-box streaming service. It's Netflix. It's something that's base right now for what a lot of people do. They became
15: Netflix,
1: that,
15: Amazon. These are mainstream things in our lives now.
1: Yeah.
15: For a lot. Like, it's very mainstream.
1: And
15: this isn't like... Like, I started with Netflix when you ordered.
1: Did you really?
15: And they came to the door when I very first started with that. Right? And then they went into streaming, and I didn't go to that right away, but anyways, you know, and Amazon, like, that's an empire, as we all know.
1: So we have to adapt to what it is, but the NFL makes it easy for you to find. What game you can find, when and where, that's a little more difficult sometimes in Canada, just based on the rights and where they're at, the CTV, TSN. You want to watch your team, it may not always be the easiest to find, but you can do it. With all these New York teams gathering on one platform on DAZN, they are making it easy for New York sports fans to find their favorite team and to watch at any given time. Are you going to stumble upon that game now, just flipping through the channels? Probably not, but how many people are just flipping through channels at this point in time? I know I'm not. I'm not just perusing the guide anymore like I used to, except for when I'm in a hotel and don't have access to the usual array of things, then the guide comes in real handy. But you're not finding that. We have a new way of doing things, and it is not the same. There is so much destination viewing for sports. You still need to make it relatively easy for fans to find your product.
15: I do find it interesting, though, that now we're starting to see streaming companies sometimes team up, because I think there is a worry that there's so many different entities and I want to do this, I want to do that. And then people that, you know, have become cord cutters, right? The cord nevers, that's a different conversation that they're used to. It's like, I was with Bell, I was with Rogers, I was with, you know, old Shaw or whoever, I just bought my stuff, I paid for my package, and I watched all my stuff, right? And now you're getting all these different streaming, it's like, and people are doing the math, it's like, wham, boom, boom, boom, boom, boom. I'm worse off now.
1: Oh, yeah.
15: Financially. Like, and so you're starting to see a little more of a consolidation, this DAZN deal that way. And I'll use our parent company as an example. Like, you can get Crave with Disney now as a bundle, and you save on both. And you're seeing more of that. It's more in the U.S. You're seeing it happen quickly that way, but it's starting here in Canada as well. So I wonder where that next stage is going. And I'm not even talking just about sports, obviously, just streaming programming in general.
1: But even a lot of those, Amazon, you have a lot of subscriptions, what I talked about before.
15: Yes.
1: Hey, here's Paramount Plus
15: on Prime Video. You can buy it within.
1: Yeah, and it's going to be a little bit.

0: not care about how much it's gouging you, and that's FIFA. So there is an interesting FIFA story that is just developing. Came out yesterday. CONCACAF has come out with a statement this morning. You might have heard me mention it in the update. So, so story came out yesterday that FIFA has a proposal to raise $20 billion from a sale of equity to outside investors. So basically, you're selling soccer is what you're doing. This is not sitting well with a lot of major entities around the world, including CONCACAF, who's come out with a statement this morning. UEFA, huge, came out yesterday. They're having an emergency meeting this week to discuss it. Very strong language in their quote saying that, you know, football is not for sale. This should not be the way we conduct business of the in the soccer world. So that's I'm curious to see where this goes. And this comes, did we even talk about this yesterday? Infantino came out the day before on his Instagram, basically ripping people for being critical of him and FIFA and some of the obvious things that they did during the World Cup. And then the day after, this story comes out. So,
1: yeah.
0: Anyways, I don't know what comes of this, but there's immediate pushback. And a lot of it, like one of the investors is going to be apparently Thrive Eternal, which is launched by Joshua Kushner, brother of Jared, son-in-law of Donald Trump. Infantino gave Donald Trump the FIFA, what do you call that thing that he gave him?
1: I don't know.
0: The Peace Medal or whatever, because he didn't get the official Nobel Prize. So they created a, everybody gets a trophy day to
1: appease his.
0: So, and, yes. And now you got this story coming out. And everybody that's not FIFA around the world is against it. It's a mess.
1: And it's not just like fans are against it. It's organizations. It is the entities of football, which FIFA is. Does FIFA not get enough money?
0: No.
1: Do we not consider?
0: No, they don't. There's my answer.
1: So you need to, apparently, you need to gather in 20 billion more.
0: No.
1: To,
0: we're going to sell the soul of a sport for more money.
1: And you're just going to crush fans as the
0: world's game, Kenny. We talk, they'll talk majestically about, oh, it's the world's game, the beautiful game. Let's sell it. Let's monetize that even more so.
1: Even it's even more so. The part that really bothers me is, you hear what fans are paying for ticket prices, and there's a lot that go into the individual tickets. You're paying for extra seating. You're paying for actually hosting the event here in North America, but that amount of money that's going to FIFA, I don't remember what the number was for Canada, States, and Mexico to host it, but you're into the billions already, and then you're making that money back. Why?
0: We've been holding our nose anyway for years, the whole Sepp Blatter era and what have you.
1: And even he's come out and says how terrible it is.
0: You know what's gone sideways when?
1: Yeah.
0: Spider-Man meme.
1: He didn't know who his successor was, Infantino or Donald Trump. Like, those are strong words coming from somebody like Sepp Blatter already. The fact that we're into this stage where they're trying to gain and money from equity, I find it absolutely ludicrous.
0: Like, there's so many great, very lucrative club leagues around the world, your Premier League, La Liga, Bundesliga, you know, pick whatever, right? MLS, like it's just, that's different. It's a business. It's business. This is club team level stuff. FIFA's supposed to be this entity that brings the game to the world.
1: And, you're an overseer of the game.
0: And just doing something like this, I totally understand why the regional factions like CONCACAF and UEFA have come out strongly opposed to this. Anyways, there's that. What else we got? There's a bunch of different things I wanted to hit here that we really didn't spend a heck of a lot of time on. Oh yes, here's the other one that I wanted to get into. So this has been out there for months now, that the Saudi Arabia's Public Investment Fund, PIF, was going to say, that we're done. This is it. We're not just going to be throwing money down the hole anymore here to create LIV Golf.

0: that's coming to an end. And there was talk that Liv might not have even made it to now, late July, but they have to this point. We've seen more prominent players negotiate their return, Brooks Koepka being one of them, to come back. And there's a lot of guys that took a lot of money to go to Liv. And what's that going to look like for their, they're going to have to go hat in hand back to the PGA Tour and suffer the same consequences of financially and what they're allowed to do and what they're not allowed to do, because there's going to be a thing in place for that. So apparently Liv has scrapped their season ending event. It's over. They're not going to have their team championship at the end of the year. It was supposed to be Michigan. Done. So they got two events left, and that's going to be it for Liv. Unless there's a magical investor willing to come on board and just, which is not going to happen.
1: No.
0: It's not going to happen. So, Liv, RIP. It's pretty much official now. Liv will be no more.
1: And for all the grief that they got for starting it up, it has done good things for golf.
0: Oh, if you are a, if you're a top player in the world on the PGA Tour, and whether you jumped to Liv and you made the bag, or you forced the PGA Tour to reinvent itself and raise purses.
1: Yes.
0: And now they've got to the point, there's going to be two levels within the PGA Tour before we even talk about Korn Ferry and PGA Americas. We just had the Commissioners Open out at the Marshes recently as well. Like all the levels of professional golf to try to aspire and grab that brass ring. We're going to have two-tiered within the PGA Tour. And there's a way more money in the system for the players.
1: It's elevated what the PGA Tour has needed to do. And they needed to be pushed. They were rising, and then they were raising slowly. But Liv pushed them to that point. When Liv came on, the whole business model was, we don't care. We don't care about crowds. We don't care about TV deals. We don't care about the money.
0: They put it for free on YouTube. Remember that?
1: Yeah. And, well, it's a failing business model. I don't care how much money you have when you continue to piss money down the hole for no return, essentially. What are you getting? How do you continue that business model? You have not accomplished what you wanted to do, I don't think, in becoming this mainstream golf product so that you can, I don't know, sports wash whatever you're doing. It hasn't worked to that extent that they were hoping for. So why would you continue it? You have not become this mainstream product. Just because you've brought over some of the best players in the world doesn't mean that people are going to watch. The most watched events are the most prestigious ones. The ones with the history, the ones that people care about because they have been invested in it for years and years and years, and oftentimes goes back to their childhood. I remember watching the Masters in the U.S. Open with my dad. That's what got me involved, is my dad, and watching that. It's not because of some random good golfer who's gone to a brand new event. I don't care. I care about the Masters. I care about the Open Championship.
0: It's an interesting point you bring up, because I ended up going back and forth with this on text with Brad Fritch last night. And Fritchie thinks, like, the PGA Tour in the end handled this pretty well, right? Because it was a real threat at the time with Liv, obviously. And now the PGA Tour has come through this, but they've had to invest a lot more money and reinvent themselves. But Brad was making the point, and he's right. They've come through this quite well, through a very turbulent time, because now Liv is dying. It's dead, officially very, very soon at this point. But part of that evolution with this two-tiered system, we've talked to Bob Weeks about this and wondering about the future of the Canadian Open. Can it truly be an open? Because there's going to be these different levels within the PGA Tour. I watch a lot of golf. I probably watch a lot more golf than many of you listening right now. I like it. I like to watch a lot of, I don't watch just the majors. I'll watch some regular events. You know, if I'm around on a Sunday afternoon, check it out. I like the drama. I'll watch that kind of stuff. Mm. Now that you've isolated the stars, which I understand why they're doing it. That's the way I understand it. I get it. I don't know if I'm going to watch as much golf as I used to, because am I going to be watching the lesser tour events? Like, to be honest with you, The only time I ever kind of watch Corn Ferry Tour stuff, if it's on Golf Channel, if Brad was playing in it, because I knew Brad. That kind of stuff. You know what I mean? Like, it's just, I don't know if I'm going to be watching as much as I usually have, because now we're going to have this segregation within the same tour. Speaking of the PGA Tour, I told you we got a lot of tidbits.
1: Yeah.
0: For you. This is just breaking within the last few minutes. Speaking of watching golf. Before I get into it, do you remember, Kenny, years ago, this is 20 years ago, that there was a strike and you could watch, remember we were watching NHL games with no announcers for a while and it was all ice effects and it was interesting. Anyways, the PGA Tour is going to be intentionally doing this, providing a feed with no announcing. It's just going to be bringing up, oh, this is like Masters level. You're going to hear all the birds and, but you're going to hear a lot of the interactions with the caddies and the player. I'm maybe taking a page from curling that way. I think that's what makes it interesting for a lot of people to watch curling on TV, because you get to hear the strategy involved within the team members. That's maybe the most interesting part before the actual rock is thrown, right? So they want to bring more of that kind of value, I think, and see if people are interested in, let's not have announcers whispering and talking about all this. I'm sure there'll be graphics about what club the guy's hitting and, you know, the yardage. Of course, you're going to want to know that. But you're going to be able to hear the interaction between caddy and player, which can get animated sometimes. So I don't know what the delay is going to be on that, let alone some heckles from the crowd. You're going to be able to hear more of that. Are you interested in that? Because they're going to try it.
1: It probably won't be something that I'll tune into. I do think it is interesting, especially for the hardcore golf fans who may grow tired of some of the announcers, who some have a same with every sport. You have your favorites, you have your not so favorites, but I do think it's interesting for that conversation between the player and the caddy and the strategizing to try and figure it out. We'll see how edited it is. Because if it is, it's on the PGA Tour Live. We'll see if they just let it go. If it is blue, that they...
0: Viewer discretion advised.
1: Yeah.
0: A little disclaimer.
1: And from some of the graphics that I saw, they'll have the slope of the green as players are about to hit. Mm-hmm. For those who watch F1, you have your F1 graphic page. If you can find on the F1 TV, you just have all the analytical data. If you want it, you don't have to watch the race. You just have all the data that teams kind of see and all the information. I think it'll be the same on this PGA Tour stream.
0: And F1's another example for bringing fans into it. You get to hear the pit crew, you know, the crew chief talking to them. Now you watch F1. I don't. I'll dip in and out. Is that always live and uncensored,
1: no.
0: Or they're filtering that before they
1: play?
0: They
1: are very filtered for what they play. If you have the F1 TV, I believe, I don't have it, you can go into each driver and get there on camera, and I'm not sure if you hear everything between the driver and the
0: team. I'm sure
1: and
0: it's
1: the
0: sanitized,
1: team.
0: It would have to be to a certain extent, because whenever, honestly, I'll be watching the highlights afterwards, and there's swearing, and they bleep it out.
1: Yeah, they bleep
0: obviously.
1: That out. That's edited for the TV broadcast, and I watch the on TSN, they have the Sky Sports broadcast. They don't have the F1 TV, and I love the Sky Sports broadcast. I think they do a tremendous job, but they get a world feed, and I believe that the audio comes in through that world feed as well for the individual drivers talking to the team. But it'll be interesting to see how they handle it, because they may not want, if there's negative talk about the course, if there's different things that the PGA Tour won't want to be put out there. Are they going to edit it? How much are they going to be filming? Are you going to be jumping back and forth between different groups? Do you have an option just to follow one group or one player throughout the entire time? Because that's what F1 TV does. You can go through all 22 drivers and choose which one you want to listen to, which one you want to see on a regular basis. Will the PGA Tour have that for all 100 plus players in the field? I doubt it. I don't think they'll have a camera on everyone all the time. I'm curious to see how they operate it, to be very honest with you.
0: All right. Getting some reaction on some of these topics that we've kind of car washed here in this segment. This one comes from Jeffrey in Calgary. New listener. Thank you, Jeffrey. Ironic topic. First time listening to your show. Sports fans lost and don't know where to go. Sounds good, boys. And that talks about the streaming all over the place. Yeah, well, that part of the conversation splinters off quickly. No question about it. That's what makes it interesting to see where we're still going with all of this. Roddy Pipper, if the Kushners are involved in the next World Cup, you might as well write Argentina's name in the trophy already. 2030 World Cup winner. AJ's boys will finally win his second fixed World Cup title. Okay. Hawkeye writes on the PGA coverage with no announcing. Great. Get to listen to them talk about yardages and aim point and breaking and everything else 4 minutes before they actually take the shot. Yeah, it might become mundane. I'm going to give it a go.
1: I think for the hardcore fans, though, this is what it's designed for. I think that they will want to hear this. I think Chris Stevenson would be very much into this, and he's a hardcore golf guy.
0: I'd like to check it. Listen, I'm always interested. You always pick up some stuff anyway on the regular broadcast. Well, last month, was it a month ago? Not even. Scottie Scheffler kind of was giving it to his caddy about the selection. They went through their process on the tee, and the wind took it, and the way he was speaking to the caddy, he was basically blaming him. It didn't get super heated, but it was uncomfortable. I think maybe they're trying to lean in. Sometimes you're going to hear, oh, that's interesting. This is how they go through their process. And then you're going to hear some disputes. Then you're going to hear some heckling from the crowd, which happens a lot that they filter out.
1: Yeah.
0: On the tour, like it can get really nasty. I think years ago, remember Davis Love almost went into the crowd. Who said no love? Who said no love? He got upset. Somebody heckling him. Anyways, that's something that the PGA Tour is going to try there. Okay, we'll take a break. Kenny's ending the segment. Thank you, Kenny. All right, sure. You're the boss.
1: Good.
0: We're back in a moment with Kenny's winner for the Capital Fair tickets, who he has not picked yet because he has not had the opportunity. We still will be giving away the Hip Tribute Band tickets coming up in August at Casino Lac Leamy before 10 o'clock as we continue on TSN Mornings on TSN 1200.

0: All right, let's take a look at the roads. Nothing reported to us at this time. And taking a look at the highways, things are improving. 417 westbound coming out of Orleans, looking free and clear. No incidents, no slowdowns to speak of. Eastbound on the 417, we do still have some slowdowns around the Parkdale area, but nothing too bad. Things are slow, but again, not extremely slow. So things improving around the city, and again, nothing else reported to us at this time. 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TSN 1200 weather. Today, showers with a risk of a thunderstorm. Could see up to 15 millimeters throughout the day with a high of 22. Humidex at 27 tonight. Showers with a low of 17 tomorrow. Cloudy with a 60% chance of showers. Risk of a thunderstorm in the afternoon and a high of 25. Friday, oh, it's glorious. Sunny and a high of 28 on the Red Blacks game day. Currently, it's 20 degrees.
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1: All right, 9:45. Congratulations to Kevin McLean. Kevin wins the four-pack of tickets to the Capital Fair beginning in a couple of weeks. Get all your information about that at capitalfair.ca, the corner of Albion and Rideau, 51 years in the making. And we'll do it again tomorrow, giving away those tickets. We're going to give away some tickets right now as well. Now, I hesitate to do this because I do want to get... I'm not going to do a text contest, Kenny. I'm going to do it a little bit differently. So if you are caller number 12 right now, 750-1200 star 1200, caller number 12, we're going to slide you the tickets as I'll get to some text messages in just a moment while Kenny is handling that. And it's on the line is a hip experience tribute to the Tragically Hip at the Casino Lac Limbe coming up on Saturday, August the 8th, 8 p.m. is the show. Get your ticket to ticketmaster.ca. We'll take caller number 12, 750-1200 star 1200. Right now, and we'll give you those tickets. So, got some more reaction from some of the topics we threw out last segment, so why don't we read some text, and I'll just mention this. Spinner aptly points out, Lloydie was finally reading text, and Kenny decided to shut it down. Yes, that's exactly what happened. That's why we went to break.
2: Sorry, Spinner. My bad. Okay. Not sorry, Lloydie.
1: All right. Okay. All good. This one came in from Mayhem, talking about what the PGA is going to be doing now with PGA Tour Live. They're going to have this raw feed with just all of their crowd effects and microphones all over the place and listening to the caddy and the player interaction. And there, you won't have commentary. You'll have all the graphics you need. They're going to show you the slope in the green, the yardage, the club that's being hit. Maybe I would assume you'll see it, but there'll be a little graphic telling you about the lie that they possibly have. So Mayhem contributed this. There was a year long time ago in the CFL season, or a part of it had no commentators. I remember that. It was the best TV watching experience ever. When Prime first started showing NHL games, they'd let the pregame warm-ups play on the in-house camera, and you'd only hear the sounds inside the rink. Yep. Love that. Give me more of that, please. So Mayhem likes this option that the PGA Tour is now going to offer its consumer with no commentary. Wade says, I hope the NHL follows the PGA initiatives and we get a channel where we can hear the chirps on the ice and the benches between the players and the referees. Now that I'd watch. Great show, guys. Wade. Yeah, we've mentioned this before because whenever we've seen like Road to the Winter Classic or Amazon's feature that they've run the last couple of years, I know on Crave you could watch the Habs rebuild. Like all these behind the scenes kind of stuff that various teams do on their websites as well. The Senators have done that. But I think we for hockey, we really got our first foray into it with when the Road to the Winter Classic started years ago, when they first started doing that and Liv Schreiber was, you know, narrating it. And of course, you know, he's done the NFL version for years, Hard Knocks, that we got to see, wow, they're showing us what they're saying in the room. Bruce Boudreaux is losing his mind swearing at the players. You hear the chirps on the ice. If you could watch an NHL game totally unfiltered. Now, the language of the NHL, the language of hockey is earmuffs, kids. I don't know if we'll ever get totally that, but it's been talked about before. Wade brings it up here that would be something if you could watch an NHL game. And the ice effects are turned way up, and you can hear everything that everybody's saying at all times. I don't think the league or the players would ever go for that, obviously, because you could get yourself a... Like, we've seen guys have to defend themselves for some of the things that people are lip-reading what they say on the ice, and it's gone viral about, did that guy just make fun of that person's, you know, father passing recently, or maybe a perceived slur of some sort? So I could never see it going to that level.
2: It never will. It absolutely never will get to the level where we have full access without editing, without the ability to have final say from the NHL or from the players on something along those lines. So the Road to the Winter Classic, all the behind the scenes things, they're still edited. They still generally have NHL or team approval to have it go through. And so when there's a tirade from Bruce Boudreaux, or when John Tortorella goes off, or when Connor McDavid goes off in the Amazon series, there's...
1: Again.
2: I know I saw that before.
0: Big man right now!
2: There is still final say from somebody above them to say, yeah, you know what? That's fine. They have footage, or they have video that will never see the light of day because it just is not good for anybody to be seen. And so to have unfiltered access to that, I don't think will ever, ever take place.
1: Well, that did not take you long, Kenny. You're already back talking to me. Do you have a winner?
2: I do, yeah.
1: Oh, no. I forget you didn't write it down, did you? Do you remember the guy's name or the woman's name? Who won? Let's go.
2: Mark Dolmond.
1: Mark, congratulations.
2: Good Richmond lads right there.
1: Ah. Richmond Royal?
2: I don't know. He's so far away from where I am.
1: I used to like to make fun of Warnsey for that because he was so anti-Leaf. You know, when I grew up, Warnsey, Richmond Royals were the Leaf colors, and that makes you a Leaf. He didn't like that.
2: No, I can't imagine he would have.
1: Not too much. Well, congratulations. 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All right, we touched on this earlier in the show, talking about Quinn Hughes meeting with Bill Guerin as we speak, I think, in Michigan with his representatives as they talk extension and try to hammer things out. Then you get into what's Cale Makar going to make, what's Quinn Hughes going to make, what's Macklin Celebrini going to make. All these players that are eligible to sign extensions because they're within the last year of their multi-year agreement. And we brought up Drake Batherson. And when you go to AFP Analytics, they had him in the 9.5-ish range of potentially a what the AAV could be for his next contract, as the Senators, of course, would like to extend him, I'm sure. Nothing comes out. Steve Staels plays it pretty tight. I understand that. I know that Bruce Garriott has just put a new story out that other executives around the league are saying that the Batherson camp is looking for 10 to 11 on the AAV, which is not surprising at all. Because I know when AFP Analytics put that out, that was before the Leo Carlson offer sheet. That was before some other things. Like, the landscape is shifting constantly.
2: Mm-hmm.
1: Honestly, I would not be surprised at all that I would expect that Batherson and his camp would be asking for something in that range. Do they get it? We'll see. But why not?
2: Yeah.
1: Here we are. It's a new reality.
2: It's a brand new reality. And we can dive more into this tomorrow, Lloydie. But I don't love giving credit elsewhere, but listening to Elliot Friedman talk with the agents for Leo Carlson, it's a brand new day. Heading into the season,
1: holy, it is.
2: Heading into the season, they turned down a deal around, I believe they said $9 million per year, over 8 years, give or take the same as what Jackson Lacombe signed. Heading into the offseason, they were hoping to wait for Connor Bedard to sign a deal and then go off of that. Never in their wildest dreams did they ever think that $18 million would be on the table. And so that's almost double what they had originally said no to and that they were going to play out the year. Why, if you're Drake Batherson, why are you rushing to sign any sort of deal right now? Let the cards play out as they may. You hope that you have another really good year, improve on your stats for the umpteenth time in your career, and max out what you can do.
1: What's happening right now, we got to go. But the players now, league-wide, have more leverage because the cap's finally moving again. We're beyond COVID flat cap era. So the pendulum is now, it's swinging back towards players that are excellent players. Teams want to have them, and they've got a little bit of leverage. All right, Kenny, that's going to do it for us today. We'll try to be better tomorrow. Coming up next, it's the Dan Patrick Show. 2 o'clock, it's The Drive. We're back at it tomorrow morning at 6 on TSN Mornings on TSN 1200.
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2: One final look at your drive. After some major improvements throughout the day, it appears that we have yet another accident on the 417 eastbound, this time again right around Parkdale. That is backing things up into the West End. Not overly significant, but it is sure slowing things down eastbound on the 417 westbound. Appears to be no issues, no other incidents reported to us at this time. Princess Margaret Cottage Lottery, absolute final deadline is tomorrow. Last chance to win three luxury cottages in Muskoka, Halliburton, or Blue Mountain. 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Play responsibly. TSN 1200 weather. Today, showers with the risk of a thunderstorm, could see up to 15 millimeters of rain. Some wind gusts near noon and a high of 22. Humidex around 27. Tonight, again, showers. Slightly less than what we've seen the last couple of days. A low of 17. Thursday, cloudy with a chance of showers. Risk of a thunderstorm in the afternoon and a high of 25. And then the beautiful Friday weather. Highly anticipated Red Blacks game. Sunny and a high of 28. Currently, it's 20 degrees.
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26: YouTube channel The Breakdown, and nobody does it better than he does, especially when it comes to quarterbacks. Stat of the day brought to you by Panini America, the official trading cards of the program. The world's best female golfers are in England. It's the AIG Women's Open. That'll be August 1st and 2nd on NBC and Peacock. You can also watch this show on Peacock. Thank you for downloading the app. Poll question from hour one. And what are we going to go with in hour two?
27: From hour one, Dan, does your spouse have final say when it comes to big decisions regarding your career? 70% say no.
26: Oh, okay.
27: And would it bother you if your college team sold advertising on their jerseys? 65% say no.
26: Okay. Well, whether you like it or not, it's coming to a university near you, and you better like it because that's what you need to do. Any revenue stream that you can muster up, conferences are doing it, individual schools are doing it, certainly led by Notre Dame and Ohio State. All training camps are open. This just in, according to Adam Schefter, Tua Tagovailoa has a tight back. Michael Penix Jr. III is not practicing. He has a knee injury. The Falcons are signing veteran quarterback Cooper Rush. Yikes. It's July. We're talking Cooper Rush in Atlanta. Let's bring in Chase Daniel. The Breakdown, his YouTube channel, former NFL quarterback. Let me start there because I thought this was Tua's chance to say, hey, you know what? Dolphins made a mistake. Kicking me to the curb here. You got all those weapons there. What do you expect to play out in Atlanta?
28: Look, I think Tua and Michael Penix, those are obviously the two guys. You know, it's not even August like you were saying. We're talking about Cooper Rush. I woke up, checked my phone on X, and it was Shefty breaking news. Oh, Cooper Rush is signing. But then looking at some more, I think it's going to be fine for Tua. I think that he is the guy for the job right now. Look, I like this Kevin Stefanski offense. It's based on timing. look, Tua's going to have to play under center a little bit more. And we've seen Tua be really good at times, like really, really good at times, top 10 quarterback at times, when he plays in rhythm, right? And Michael Penix, the jury's still out on him. But when you really look at Tua and you look at and break down Tua's best plays from his time in Miami, it's all about timing. It's all about rhythm. He sees the field really well. He anticipates stuff really well. And Stefanski, that offense is very difficult to really get a handle on. So Tua going to that offense and now missing time in training camp when it starts. I mean, hopefully this is a week-long injury and it's just, hey, we're just making sure it doesn't flare up anymore. But that's one thing you can't miss as a quarterback. When you're learning a new offense and you're learning new playmakers and skill players, like you want to be out there on the first, second, third, fourth day of training camp because it's such a small period of time for you to get the timing right. Look, I understand people like, oh, I'm sure he was throwing with the, you know, Kyle Pitts and Drake London and Bijan in the offseason. It's just not quite the same. And, you know, he's going to be locked in for meetings, but I want to see him out there, man.
26: We have more of a quarterback competition in Cleveland or Minnesota.
28: Oh, I don't think there's one in Minnesota. I mean, they say there is. I think it's JJ McCarthy, without a doubt. So I would say Cleveland, but
26: Wait. Yeah. JJ McCarthy is going to be the starting quarterback.
28: Sorry. Kyler.
26: Okay.
28: Kyler. Yeah. I said that wrong. Sorry. I think it's Kyler. Look, the second they, it's early here on the Pacific, you know, Pacific Coast. No, I think it is Kyler Murray. Look, I think they can say all they want. There's a reason why these two parties wanted to be together. It's because they really, truly believe that Kyler's football is still ahead of them. And with KOC's offense, there's a lot that's put on him at the line of scrimmage. And I think that's something that Kyler's really good at. Obviously, he can still run and scramble and everything like that. But when you look at what Kyler has done at his time in Arizona, where the organization – they didn't put a lot of stings around him. It's not a great organization in terms of winning for a quarterback. Last one to do, I think, Kurt Warner, right? Like, it's just one of those things where you get into a really good system with KOC. He's just got to make the layups. I think that sometimes a lot of quarterbacks get bored taking a profit is what we say. Taking a profit means, like, take the easy completion. And you get bored playing quarterback because you're like, oh, he's calling another play where it's a smash route, where it's a hitch outside, and you're just rolling to the left, and I just got to take the easy completion. Just play boring football.
26: Yeah, but nobody benefited more from that than Tom Brady. So the greatest quarterback of all time would take that 3 yards, 4 yards, 5 yards.
28: And that is what set – and Drew Brees would do that too. People think Drew Brees is just – I mean, I played with him for 5 years. People think he's just taking the big post over the top. Look, there are certain times in games, and usually there's – 10 to 12 plays in every NFL game from a quarterback perspective where you can take a shot down the field. Because they're going to call these shot plays. Like we have a little, when Sean Payton was OC or calling plays or Andy Reid, there's a play on the call sheet that's called shots, like shot plays down the field. And there's anywhere between 8 and 12 depending on the game. And Sean would call all of them and we'd be lucky if we got a pass 20 yards down the field on two of them. Because it's just, you have to get the right look at the right time, but KFC has to be able to trust the quarterback to know, hey, I don't need to force a post versus two high safeties because it's not there. Like, check the football down, and then when they do get in man-to-man, I mean, Peyton Manning his last year in Denver did the best job of it. He was check down Charlie. He would check the screens. He would do all this stuff. As soon as they would play man-to-man and say, enough of this check down, he would take shots down the field. So you just have to be – you just get boring quarterback play out of Kyler. I mean, with the best, I mean, they have a really good offensive staff. So I'm excited to see Kyler play.
26: Okay, so we have quarterback competition in Cleveland.
28: I think there is. I would say if you were at OTAs and you were hearing everything out of camp, like, oh, Deshaun Watson's doing this and oh, Deshaun Watson's doing that, you weren't hearing a lot of Shador. And then as it got closer to the end of OTAs, Monken was like, oh, you know, cause he said he wanted to make a decision. Anytime you get a quarterback competition that's like this going into training camp, this one feels different. I think Shador Sanders, has done a really good job from everything I've been hearing of really growing from year one to year two, right? And I think with this offense, it's really spread out. They use 11 personnel, which is one back, one tight end, three receivers a lot. It's similar. There are similar things to what Shador did in Colorado. And quite honestly, Dan, like, I never judge rookie quarterbacks because quarterback play is so difficult. Now, there were some dumb mistakes that Shador made last year. He'd be the first one to tell you. But I do think if you can really just play within that scheme, they're going to scheme some stuff up and not make stupid mistakes. He has to play a lot faster. I think that's really where the biggest jump from first to second year quarterbacks is processing speed. Can he get his processing speed when he breaks the huddle up? I don't know. It's going to be a fascinating thing, but I think Shador sort of has the inside track of the job. I mean, look, the Browns have two first round picks next year. Let's be honest. They're going after Arch Manning, or they're going after Dante Moore, or they're going out, whoever it is. If you don't get really good quarterback play out of Shador, I don't think there's any chance, even if Deshaun plays at a Pro Bowl level, he's going to be back there. They've wasted so much money on him. Every time he's played since Houston, it's been like, oh, okay, it just didn't push the ball down the field. But I like Shador in this battle.
26: We're talking to Chase Daniel, ESPN college football NFL analyst, and his new YouTube channel, The Breakdown. Patrick Mahomes, from what you've seen, is impressed.
28: Look, the clips I broke down on the page and everything that we've gotten so far have been rookie minicamp because the quarterbacks report early with the rookies, rookie training camp, like the start, because they want to get going. When I was watching them doing quarterback center exchange and, you know, rolling out to the left, it's clearly his knee is not 100%. It shouldn't be. I think the injury was December 13th. So, you know, you count the months, it's still a month and a half, a month away from games. It's going to be fascinating. I don't think there's any way that Patrick Mahomes misses week one. Mm. But what's interesting to me is what happens with that offense, because I don't think he's going to be 100%. He's not going to be able at first with the big bulky brace on the left knee. That's what looked to me to be hindering him a little bit. It looks a little gimpy still, and it should be, right? It's not a full speed. It's not 100%. How does he react when people are around you? I think that's the biggest thing. But more importantly, how does that offense change? Because with Andy, right, there's already a lot of quick game. He relies on it a lot. But where Mahomes is the best is breaking pocket, breaking contain, getting outside of the pocket. He ain't going to be able to do that. And I think there's a reason why they spent, I think it was $16, $17 million on Kenneth Walker, is to actually have a running back. And they have other good running backs there too. But I was seeing a ton of under center stuff. Maybe it's where you're getting into that, hey, we're in two tight ends. We're in 12 personnel. We're not just going to be spread it out while Mahomes gets back. And I think that's sort of an under-recognized part of Mahomes' game is under center play action. Just how does he react with people around him?
26: Is there a knee, if you were going to have knee surgery, that would be better to have as far as coming back from?
28: You asked the great questions because I was just about to say it. I think it's the left knee, because the left knee is your push-off leg, but it's not your plant leg, meaning you're pushing off away from under center with your left leg if you're a right-handed quarterback, which he is. Your plant leg is your back leg, so when you are dropping back and trying to get away from the line of scrimmage as much as possible, you have to put a lot of pressure in your back knee to then drive up within the pocket, right? You want to set around 10 yards and move up to about 9.5 yards back from the line of scrimmage so the tackles can run their guys by. That's how Andy Reid really does it. But, I mean, no knee would be better. Right. But I would say the left knee, the thing that I'm going to be really watching is he going to be throwing all arm? Because when you're a quarterback and you hurt your left knee, especially, right, that's your landing knee when you're throwing, you're stepping with your left foot. And a lot of times if you can't step all the way or maybe a long enough stride length, your arm lags behind and you're really throwing, you're sort of whippy rather than rotational. And I'm getting nerdy a little bit on it, but that's something that is a reality of the situation. And we see Mahomes on these short intermediate RPO run pass options. We see him fake and throw all arm, but I don't think he's ever, you know, going to have to worry about arm strength. He can throw it a country mile, but it will be interesting in a tight pocket, right? At first, how does he handle the pass rush. And it's not even getting sacked. I don't think getting hit is going to mess with it. I think him trusting his knee when there's a push in the pocket because he's so good in a phone booth. That's what you call it, throwing in a phone booth. How is that going to affect his accuracy?
26: Aaron Rodgers, though, has made a career off not really planting that back foot. Like he's back and he's still going back and he's still able to fire around the field.
28: I would say Aaron Rodgers is one of the greatest throwers in terms of arm creativity of all time. Not many people can be like that. Arm slot, arm strength, arm creativity is what you sort of call it. But if you look at Rodgers' really career in Green Bay, 70% of that stuff is quick game, and then the other 30% is him just making stuff miss. So it was a lot of quick game. He's checking at the line of scrimmage. It's a little bit of a different offense. I mean, it's definitely what Mahomes can do, but I'm sure as a thrower, your arm's going to get sore if you're doing it differently than you ever have, right? Because you're using muscles that you haven't really needed to in his career. And I just think I just don't understand the doubt. Like with the Chiefs and Mahomes, yeah. And everyone's like, oh, down year. Like I would take him against the field if I'm being honest.
26: I opened the show talking about Baker Mayfield with what he's done since he got there, replacing Tom Brady, and he's put up the numbers and they've won. And here we are with him looking for a new contract. And now it feels like maybe he goes into this season playing this last year. What is his value? If you're going to put him with other quarterbacks, salary-wise, where do you place Baker Mayfield?
28: It's very similar to Brock Purdy, right? Brock's making 55-ish. Like, I think what Baker has done in Tampa is very similar to what obviously Purdy took him, like, deep. I get that. But if you look at the numbers and you look at what he's done at Tampa, I mean, first of all, it's impossible to replace Brady when they win a Super Bowl. But he's done that, and he's sort of taken on the weight of the organization, and he's got that chip on his shoulder. I loved watching Netflix and the quarterback thing with him and his wife, Emily. Like he's always got that chip on his shoulder, and it looks like he's going to bet on himself again. But I'm guessing his camp wants similar to Brock Purdy money. I mean, you're going to look in 2 or 3 years and the quarterback, top quarterback in, you know, the world's going to be making $70 million. So, I mean, this is sort of out of touch a little bit. What is $55 million for a guy that has won in Tampa, right? So I'm guessing that's what this is completely just guessing. I'm guessing that's sort of the similar contract that he wants with some financial stability. And it doesn't seem like they're going to give it to him. So it will be an interesting year because Tampa in general, it's not the hardest division, right? And, I think they could be really, really good. They've got a lot of, receivers back from injury. So it'll be interesting to see how Tampa plays out with the quarterback situation, man.
26: Who's a better quarterback right now? Purdy or Baker?
28: Better in what term? You're going to get me. Oh, better in what?
26: You're going to start your season. Mm-hmm. Just this season.
28: What offense?
26: Well, whatever offense you want.
28: Yeah, that's a great question because it does come down. If they're in similar offenses, like I sort of tend to go Brock Purdy. Say you're both putting him in Kyle Shanahan's offense. I really like Brock Purdy. Like we just released a breakdown video on him on the channel. And first of all, he looks like he's gotten a little bit more swole. He looks like, you know, people in the comments were calling him Quadzilla. It looked like he's like, you know, it's the old Bill Parcells adage, like, hey, like lift and run. But I like what the 49ers have. Like if they can stay healthy, like this is, their receiver core is going to be really good. I think the sneakiest signing of the offseason is Mike Evans going over there. Their receiving core in general, Stribling, the rookie out of Ole Miss, he's looking like he's going to be really good. The biggest thing, CMC is healthy. Can you stay healthy, right? And that's what Shanahan has to deal with. It's a long season. Keep those boys healthy, and you're going to make some noise, I think.
26: I didn't even have time to get to the Cowboys with that great off. Next time.
28: I love Dak. Oh, next time.
26: But that offense, I mean, if they come close to replicating that, the point I keep saying is you give me a top 15 defense in Dallas with that offense, now you got a chance to do some damage. Go to an NFC title game.
28: I look, and I know it's the America's team, and I know all this stuff, and I'll be quick, and I would say top, give me a top 20 defense. Give me a defense that gives up yards, just doesn't give up points in the red zone, maybe create some takeaways, because I'm telling you, and I will die on this hill, last year Dak Prescott for most of the year was the best quarterback outside of Matthew Stafford in the game. Like, you really break down the film, and he's sort of the last of the dying breed. Him and Dak, they're true pocket passers. They go through progressions. They get in and out of the right plays. I mean, there's some other guys like that, but to do it at a high level consistently, and then you get CeeDee Lamb, and then you get George Pickens, and they complement each other well. Shoddy deserves a lot of credit. Just give me, I'll go with top 15. Give me a top 15 defense. I'm with you.
26: And they could go to the NFC title game.
28: I think so.
26: Yeah, I mean,
28: there's some good defenses in the NFC, no one was really thinking they would do anything last year with Brian Schottenheimer. It was like, who's Brian Schottenheimer? Why are they hiring him? Who's this? And who's that? I know. I mean, Drew.

0: 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Well, it's not. It gets a lot better than that. Right, Todd? Wouldn't you say that Dude Wipes gets a whole lot better?
1: Much better.
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0: It's a Wednesday. Dylan's responsible for the menu. You want to give us the pizzas today?
1: I would love to, Dan.
0: All righty.
1: We have chicken parm pizza, not to be confused with the quality Italian one of note.
0: Yeah, the shape of a pizza, that's the chicken parm at that restaurant.
1: Yeah.
0: Okay.
1: So we got that. We got arugula, prosciutto, and burrata.
0: Okay. Pizza. All right.
1: Thank you. Hot honey pepperoni and Todd's famous classic amazing wonderful cheese pizza.
0: Who has it better than we do?
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0: 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Paul Feinbaum will chop it up with us coming up top of the hour. Sadie in Indiana. Good morning, Sadie.
3: Hi, I'm Sadie, and I'm 12 years old, and I think Fritzy's funny, and he's a good singer, and I think Dan should stop messing around with him.
0: Okay, all right, Sadie.
4: All right, Sadie.
0: How old are you, Sadie?
3: I'm 12.
0: Okay, well, you've been around a long time, so Fritzy, why don't you say hi to Sadie?
4: Hi, Sadie. Thank you for your support. I appreciate it. It means a lot to me. It does. What are you giggling about? That's a very sweet thing that Sadie just said.
0: Okay. Sadie, thank you for calling in.
4: Not getting any support around here.
0: Yes, Dylan.
1: I did look over, and it looked like Todd was sending a wire to someone earlier.
0: No, he doesn't need to. Sadie sounded very sincere.
4: And she's got a $10 gift certificate.
0: Can you say that? Sadie sounded very sincere.
4: Oh, Sadie sounded sincere. That's not nice.
1: That's good.
4: He's making fun of my, like, I have a little speech impediment. That's what he's doing.
0: It's called a lisp. I think it's a lisp.
4: It's a lisp.
0: That you have. Yeah, Paul.
5: Do you mean this?
4: He wasn't even sure if he should have shown up. You don't understand how scary that is for me to listen to. That sounds like someone that's having a borderline, like, stroke or medical problem. That's crazy. I thought you guys totally did something with the audio back there when I heard that.
0: We did not doctor that.
4: I know you didn't. It's just very frightening to hear that back, that that's how.
0: Yes, Dylan.
1: Isn't lisp kind of an unfair word for what it means? Like having to say lisp with a lisp?
0: Wait, what do you have wrong with you? I have a lisp.
5: Obviously.
0: yeah, they should come up with another word for somebody who has a lisp.
5: Yeah, just that's a setup.
1: Even the speech impediment's not great.
0: Right. Speech. You're right.
4: Damn. Why don't we just stay on this topic for a while?
1: Todd, I had a lisp growing up. A bad one.
4: So how did you correct it? You went to like some speech therapist or something?
1: Yeah. If I have a couple of drinks, sometimes it'll creep out.
0: You have a lisp?
1: Yeah.
0: Okay.
1: I did. Reformed.
0: Oh, okay.
1: Yeah.
0: Well, congratulations.
1: Thank you.
4: I'm proud of you.
0: By the way, the gambling podcast. I don't know what the segue is, but gambling podcast after the show. Shay and Irving is back from Europe, and I think his wife sends him home early, and the family stays over there. But Shay and Irving, Dylan, Big Day Ray, who's grumpy about his cubicle, will do the gambling podcast coming up. Todd, the Toddcast available at danpatrick.com. Another therapy session. Yes, Dylan.
1: Yeah, for with Shay and Irving and his family's travels, you can kind of follow along on Instagram and see, like, he was at the airport one day. They're at a pool somewhere. It's like someone got the old kibosh.
0: He gets the boot.
1: Yeah.
0: When they were over in Germany, he got sent home by his wife. Bill in Chicago. Hi, Bill. What do you have for me?
6: Hey, Dan. 190 pounds and a shrinking 6'1". Thank you. I'm shocked to be in the position of agreeing with Fritzy on first bites. I had this happen to me at a restaurant. We had not eaten anything yet, and he's right up to the table. How were the first bites? I mean, what do you say? I told him we hadn't eaten yet. I don't know. I think he's on to something.
0: All right. I've never heard that. Todd went to a restaurant, and the waiter came over and said, how were first bites?
4: I appreciated it. It was very nice that he was checking on us, but first bites just sounded like a strange phrase. I don't know.
0: I've not heard that before.
4: Like, how is everything? I don't know. There's so many other things you can say. First bites.
0: Joe in Arkansas. Hi, Joe.
7: Good morning, Mr. Blanchard. How are you guys?
0: Good.
7: Good. I just wanted to chime in real quick. As a USC fan, I could give a hoot what Notre Dame does. But also as a USC fan, if they start putting sponsorship patches on those prestigious jerseys in which we don't even have our own names on the back, slightly egregious. And also in Fritzy's defense, I used to wait tables, and the protocol back in the day was give them 2 minutes, and then you go and check on them and all that stuff. So the first bite thing, it's like, can I swallow it first? So thank you, guys.
0: Thank you, Joe. Yeah, you're right about those USC jerseys. I'd hate to see a patch on there, but it'll be coming. Yes, Paul.
5: Yeah, Dan, I found an article in Bon Appetit magazine.
0: Of course you did.
5: I subscribed to. And it's called the two-bite check.
0: Is it Bon Appetit or Bon Appetit?
5: Bon Appetit.
0: B-O-N. Bon Appetit.
5: Bon Appetit.
0: Yeah, Bon Appetit.
5: Yeah, and they said they call it the two-bite check in the service industry. Waiters or waitresses will, you know, if they monitor their table and see two bites are taken, that's the time to go over, because if there's a problem, they would know at this juncture.
0: How are first bites, but it could be your second bite.
5: Right. They call it the two-bite check.
0: Okay.
5: Historically. Back to you.
0: All right. I'm going to focus on that next time I go out to eat, just to hear. Usually it's like everything cooked to hell, you know, how you like it, or everything okay. Yes, Dylan.
1: I think the first bites is kind of a product of some of these trendy small plate restaurants. Like, you know, you just got your $40 fluke crudo or something. It's got three pieces on it. Like, how are your first bites?
0: First bites. I'm going to ask that when we have pizza today. All right. I'm going to wait till you have your second bite of your cheese pizza, Todd.
4: It's so obnoxious, though.
0: Todd, you're in the confessional, by the way. Paul Feinbaum will join us in about 10 minutes from now. Final hour this Wednesday after this. 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
1: SGA is great as he is. He doesn't have
0: we give you the best sports talk lineup in the nation. All day, all night, we're giving it to you.
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0: Last call for phone calls. What we learn, what's in store tomorrow. That pizza's good. The chicken parm pizza. What do you think, Todd?
1: Fantastic. Loved it. Almost choked on it because you told me I had to eat the whole thing in like 20 seconds.
0: I was joking.
1: I took it seriously.
0: But I didn't need to tell you, you would have woofed that down.
1: Yes. It might have taken more like 25 seconds, but I thought I had to do it in under 20.
0: Jamie in Virginia Beach. Hi, Jamie.
2: Hey, Dan. Thanks for taking my call.
0: Yeah.
2: I just want to apologize ahead of time here because I might upset some of your listeners and maybe even yourself. My take with the Dallas Cowboys is I'm just a little confused on what they did since last football season to improve their running back position. Doesn't sound like a lot of the NFL experts are counting them out. They're kind of putting them right into the playoff picture. But I'm just wondering what your thoughts on, like, the overall improvement of their offense is going into this season.
0: Well, you got, you know, Dak Prescott, who Chase Daniels said played as well as any other quarterback except for Matthew Stafford last year. You got those receivers. You got a tight end. You need some defense. And look, no secret here. Analysts are always going to include the Cowboys. Always. Whether they believe them or not, somebody's going to have the Cowboys going to the Super Bowl this year. Do I think they have that potential to be in an NFC title game? I do, because of the offense. But if the defense, and look, Caleb Downs, you got my attention, that's for sure. And it's, if you listen to the show, it's not for clicks because I don't go out of my way to talk about them. Phil in Philly. Hi, Phil.
3: Hey, Dan. How are you today, sir?
0: Great, great.
3: Excellent. First time, long time. 5'9", 200, soft. I got a question for you. So in December, my son's getting married, and I am his best man. And I wanted to see if you had any advice for me, besides keep it short, I know that, if you had any advice for me on the best man speech.
0: Well, what I would do is make sure that you compliment the bride, even the parents of the bride as well. Don't try to be funny. I mean, you can have some fun with, but I'd prefer that you were witty, not trying to be funny, and be careful that there'll be inside jokes. You don't want to exclude the rest of the room. You want to make sure if you're saying something that people can understand this, not just a handful. You got it down where don't go crazy. Don't need to have a long speech. 5 minutes or less, I would say. Tell them a really good story that encapsulates bride and groom. Maybe your first thoughts, you know, when your son said he was getting married. You can't go wrong with sentiment. You can't go wrong with those, that's what you want from the audience. Oh, isn't that sweet? You don't want them going, what's he talking about? Ooh, that's inappropriate. So good luck with that, Phil. And let me know how you do. Yes, Marvin.
4: Obviously, this isn't going to apply to Phil, but if you're a best man and your friend or your brother getting married, do not talk about when you guys were wild and single and out in the streets. Do not do that at the best man speech.
0: Yeah, don't bring up Panama City or anything like that. Okay? Just... Okay.
5: Spring break.
0: Yeah.
5: Leave that phrase out.
0: Do not do that. Let's see. What else do we have? Final results of the poll question, Dill.
6: Yeah, Dan, given your team's current QB situation, would you want to sign Baker Mayfield to a big deal? Yes, no, or maybe after this season? 58% say no.
0: What numbers did Javonte Williams put up for the Cowboys last year? Their running back.
7: He had almost 1,100 yards, and he ran for over 4.5 yards a carry. Got dinged up a few times, but he had a very nice season.
0: Yeah, that's why when, you know, one of the callers talking about the running game, so you have a 4,000-yard passer, you have two receivers over 1,000 yards, and you have a 1,000-yard rusher. That doesn't happen very often. And if you can get close to those numbers, replicate that, now it's just defense. You got a great kicker. you got the best kicker in football. I mean, he's in range from 60. But they do have a tough schedule. I know we handicap this all the time based off what records were from last year. And sometimes you'll be facing somebody and maybe their quarterback is hurt. Running back is hurt. Then you catch a break. But I think Dallas's over-under is probably 9.5. Dylan, would you check that? Probably 9.5 there.
6: Looking.
0: Rich in North Carolina. Hey, Rich, what do you have for me?
8: Hey, Dan. I don't know if you have your father-daughter song picked out for the wedding or not, but my daughter got married back in October of last year, and I chose I Loved Her First by a group called Heartland. It's a country group.
0: Yeah.
8: And it choked me up pretty good. I'm not an emotional type person, but it got to me. I still, you know, here it is 10 months later, I still have a hard time listening to it. She's about ready to have her first child, as a matter of fact, tomorrow morning.
0: Awesome. Having, awesome.
8: So, yeah, if you have your song already, at least listen to it and see what it sounds like to you.
0: Well, thank you, Rich, and good luck. Good luck to your daughter. I don't have the song. I'm not picking the song. It was brought up, I think by my wife, maybe my son, was like, what's your first song? And then my daughter goes, I was thinking of Fly Me to the Moon with Sinatra. Well, of course, the Italian wife is like, oh, I love that. I go, easy with the Italian accent there. So Fly Me to the Moon, maybe. We used to play a lot of Sinatra when the kids were young. And they would always dance with each other. Like it was, and I'm not the biggest Sinatra fan, but I have great appreciation for him. And if it's Fly Me to the Moon, I think I told you. Oh, I don't have time to tell you this. Maybe I'll tell you leading up to the wedding, a reception that I went to. Oh, Todd, what'd you learn today?
1: Paul Feinbaum reminds us the national nightmare the past 12 years of James Franklin coaching Penn State's over Matt Campbell at the helm now.
0: Dylan, did you learn anything?
6: The Cowboys would be really good with the Texans defense.
0: Marvin.
4: Dylan had a lisp growing up.
0: Todd still does.
1: Okay.
0: Yes, Paul.
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0: Oh, yeah.
1: 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With Colin Cowherd.
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0: What?
1: Here's Jason McIntyre.
5: It's Wednesday. Here we go. The herd from sunny Los Angeles. It's me, Jason McIntyre, is still in for Colin Cowherd. We have an unbelievable show today. Yep, that screen is right. Ohio State superstar Jeremiah Smith joining the show later on, and obviously also UCLA coach Bob Chesney. Hey, he's a JMU guy. Somebody graduated from JMU here. I'm joined by Rachel Nichols. I know she's excited. Big Ten Media Days.
6: I don't see any Northwestern people on that list. It's really confusing.
5: Our great Booker Dave is efforting someone on Northwestern, but we don't know who any of the players are. So it's a bit of a tall order. But
6: hey.
5: Rachel has some big breaking news at the outset. She has seen Odyssey.
6: Yes.
5: Survey says.
6: Excellent. Excellent work. Very into it. Yeah. Love the whole thing.
5: Yeah. What'd the family think? Were they as on board?
6: Everyone was on board. We went and saw it in the full 70mm IMAX experience, as Nolan intended, as the internet will tell you. It was fabulous.
5: Yes.
6: It was great.
5: Congratulations.
6: And quick. Went 3 hours. Went by quick.
5: Went by so fast.
6: Not as quick as this show goes by in 3 hours.
5: Yeah,
6: but
5: I know.
6: Very quick.
5: Hey, listen, we might need four today. The NFL takes her flying. Let's jump right into it. Guys, you know, one of the things that Colin loves to say about this show is he wants interesting. Above all, he wants interesting. You know, if the takes are super hot, you may not like him. You may, he's wrong. Who cares? You're interesting. We're making you think. Well, we had somebody yesterday on the show, Warren Sharp, really, interesting individual guy who covers the NFL, kind of his own deal. And he said some fascinating stuff about the Seattle Seahawks. And yes, that we're talking about the defending Super Bowl champion Seattle Seahawks, the mighty Seahawks who beat the Rams. Twice last year. I mean, they steamrolled the Patriots in the Super Bowl. But he thinks the Seahawks could be a prime candidate for regression. Now, I've been listening to a lot of NFL stuff. I've been devouring NFL content. I ain't seen nobody say a word about the Seahawks taking a step back. Here's Warren Sharp yesterday on a potential regression for the Super Bowl champs.
7: I don't think people realize the buttons that Kubiak was able to press last season that changed dramatically from 2024 to 2025, dramatically reduced the rate of 11 personnel, three wide receivers on the field, dropped it down, used a lot more 12, and was the number one most efficient offense out of 12 personnel. If this offense is not to that same level, because Kubiak's ability to dial up these things early on in games and on first down, keep the team ahead of schedule, he's no longer there. He's down in Las Vegas coaching the Raiders. That's going to be a big time problem for this offense.
5: Folks, it's weird. 20 turnovers for Sam Darnold? I somehow forgot that. Now, you know, I've been on the show here for a few years now. You guys know I'm very numbers oriented, right? The sun sets and rises every day with the numbers. I mean, that's my edge. You know, hey, I didn't play football at any level. How the hell am I on TV talking about NFL all the time? Because of the numbers. That's where I find my edge. And, you know, I had a take earlier this week that, let's just say, some people disagreed with. And I had a former Super Bowl champion player text me. He's a two-time All-Pro. And he's like, hey, J-Mac, listen, I love you, but this take, you know, if you want the players to respect you, you can't say this stuff. And I told him, you know, respectfully, I didn't play at any level. They're not going to respect me regardless. Here are the numbers to back up my take. And the response was very silent, shall we say. I'm just telling you, the numbers say a lot about the NFL. And I know there's the, well, I played and, you know, folks, I'm just telling you, look at some of these Seattle numbers. So Warren outlined it, 20 turnovers for Sam Darnold. Remember, this was on a defensive-led team. Defensive-led. Yes, they returned 9 starters on defense. The defense will be very, very good. But if they take even a step back, a little bit, Sam Darnold has to do more. Sam Darnold has had 2 great 14-3 seasons with a Brian Flores defense and a Mike McDonald defense. He didn't have to do much. When he was pressed to do stuff, bit of a turnover machine. Now, yes, you could say, well, Jay, 4 of those picks were in 1 game, right? against the Rams early in the season. Okay, fair enough. When it came time to fourth quarter comebacks, Sam Darnold delivered. Well, not really. They weren't trailing often in the fourth. He had two fourth quarter comebacks. One of them was fluky as hell against the Rams. We know that. But hey, sometimes you catch some breaks. So I look at those Darnold turnovers. I'm like, oh, geez, that's significant. And then Warren mentions the loss of Clint Kubiak. So I drill down deeper. Kubiak just didn't leave. He took two other coaches with him from the offensive staff. So now you're down three coaches from the offensive staff. And oh, by the way, Kenneth Walker, the Super Bowl MVP. And now we know that the new OC has never called plays before. Fleury is his last name. And he comes from, you know, the Shanahan Kubiak system. So it'll be run first, but we had some issues in the backfield, do we not? Charbonnet coming off a major injury. He's not really a bell cow. And then you've got Price, the young kid out of Notre Dame, who I like, but I don't know if he's going to hit the ground running. And beyond that, there isn't a lot of depth. So now you're talking about, okay, so we're taking away the offensive genius in Kubiak, who's now a head coach of the Raiders. We're taking away the Super Bowl winning MVP. And people will say, well, Kenneth Walker didn't do much in the regular season. He had two 100-yard games. Very fair. And in the postseason, when you want to shrink the games and you want less on your quarterback, what do? You hand it off to K-Dubs. And Walker was a monster. Two 100-yard games in the postseason, four touchdowns. It was a defense and running back-led Seahawks team in the postseason, guys. And again, I'm not saying they're falling off a cliff, okay? That's obviously not going to happen, but I did look at the schedule. It is somewhat difficult, especially down the stretch. If they are teetering in wild card territory at all, we got two very late games in the season against the Rams. There are two cross-country trips, one from Seattle to Philly, one from Seattle to Carolina, and you just look at the schedule, you look at the losses, and you're like, is there regression happening in Seattle? We shall see. All right, now on to what I think is the biggest NFL actual news of the day, and that is the Baker Mayfield saga in Tampa. Folks, what? Baker Mayfield, this is a guy who led Tampa to the playoffs three of the last 4 years. And the team decided, we're not going to extend you. You're one of the lowest paid starting quarterbacks in the league. You know what? We're going to let you play it out here. Final year of your deal, no extension. And it caught me by surprise because I'm like, wait a minute. This is the same Baker Mayfield who has the same number of playoff wins as Dak Prescott. They both have two, by the way. Like, well, we don't want to pay him. Now, I don't know if Baker's a franchise quarterback. I do know this. He's still only 31. He's still in his prime. And as I said, he got Tampa to the playoffs three of the last 4 years. Yeah, it's in kind of a weak division. I get it. But at the same time, what the hell's going on in Tampa? I mean, Baker's numbers since joining the Bucs are very, very good across the NFL. He's put up good numbers. And as Baker will tell you, he's not missing any games due to injury. This guy's showing up. Here's Baker in June talking about his need for a contract.
2: Told you guys, it's not going to affect how I approach this. Things will happen when they should, but for now, I'm worried about getting better each day, finishing mini camp and this off-season program the right way, and going into training camp. So, yeah, just handle it one day at a time.
3: Has there been an indication to you about, you know, during these negotiations about the need to protect your body even more? I mean, I know it's a delicate balance.
2: I've started every single game last year for the 3 years, so I don't know if that should ever be a question.
5: Combative Baker. I like it. You know, we're shaping up to Baker betting on himself. And if you want to go look at the track record, it kind of sort of has worked for him. Go back and look at what happened at Texas Tech when he got to college. Then he goes to Oklahoma, you know, and he gets jettisoned by the Browns, bets on himself, showed out against the Panthers, bets on himself against the Bucks, and now he's like, guys, can you pay me? And I did look, guys. Baker's around 16th in the league for quarterback salary this year, but he's below guys like Daniel Jones. Sorry to beat up on Daniel Jones for the second time this week. And Deshaun Watson, who I don't think has done jack squat in the league in the last 4 years. How is Baker below them? I mean, $33 million is nothing to scoff at. That's a fine salary, but he's not even near what he should be paid. And again, I'm not saying he should be paid like Dak Prescott. Again, same number of playoff wins. But you paid Dak Prescott, and now Dallas can't get to the playoffs. So I don't think you pay Baker Mayfield, $60 million. I don't even know if he's 50. But can we bump him up to $45 million? remember what's going on in Tampa. So they finished last season 2-7. That's not all on Baker. They had a bunch of injuries. And oh, by the way, Todd Bowles was so bad down the stretch. We don't even have time to drill down on how awful he was. They finished 2-7, missed the playoffs. So now you've got Bowles entering the season on the hot seat. No contract extension for your quarterback. By the way, there's no young quarterback in the pipeline that they're waiting on. And oh, by the way, you just had two leadership anchors walk out the door in David and Evans. And it's like, you know, Mike Evans is going to go catch passes in San Fran now. And it's like, Vita Vea, get me out of here. What's going on in Tampa? I mean, I think Baker has a right to be upset. Again, I'm not saying you pay him at the top of the market, but letting him walk out the door, it's very difficult to find a quarterback in this league. So the Miami Dolphins are like, hey, let's move off to we'll get a new quarterback. Let's go get Malik Willis. Malik Willis has proven nothing in the NFL. Absolutely nothing. I think he threw under 150 passes last year. Might have been less than that. And they're willing to pay him. And the Bucs don't want to pay Baker Mayfield. Listen, if you want to do the full reset, go for it. They're going to be too good this year to draft in the top 10. They're not going to be that bad. The division, I know some people love the Saints. I ain't in that boat. I think the Panthers are going to be on the struggle bus again. I tried to sell the staff on the Atlanta Falcons as a big story today. They're not biting, but both quarterbacks are hurt. Listen, Tampa could go out and win the division with Baker Mayfield. That's how bleak that division is, and you don't want to pay him. I mean, show the man some respect. He brought you guys back after Tom Brady left. He won you a Super Bowl. Tom Brady leaves, and now Baker Mayfield's got you back at respectability, and you don't want to pay him? Kind of disrespectful. All right, coming up next here on The Herd. Well, first of all, I got to sell this. The over-under bets are in. You know, I consulted the model last night, crunching the numbers. I'm ranking all the players so that if a left tackle's out, you know what that kind of sort of means to the spread. I've got three overs and three unders that you are going to love. What I don't love is the next topic, and that is the Raiders have made a decision at quarterback, and it is not going to be Fernando Mendoza. I hate it. That's next year on The Herd.
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5: Back here on the Herd, I know you're stoked for the over-under bets. I don't love that we have three QBs up there that you could probably guess which are going to be overs and which are going to be unders. Speaking of quarterbacks, let's go to the Raiders. You guys know about my love for Fernando Mendoza. Oh man, this kid is special. Just seems like a great human being, always says the right thing. I'm excited to watch Fernando Mendoza play football. Very excited. I am not excited to watch Kirk Cousins play football in the least. Not at all. Now it's interesting. The schedule makers didn't really give any like primetime spots to the Raiders. Despite having the number one pick and the excitement over Mendoza. One of the great stories we've seen in recent college football history. I mean, look at the schedule. There's a lot of bad games on there. Let's start with the Dolphins, who have one of the lowest win totals in the league. I mean, that's a layup for my guy Mendoza. You toss him out there, Fernando Mendoza could cook. And let's be real. Come on. Going to the Saints, that's not tough. Spagnuolo could be a challenge. No Jesse Minter with the Chargers. I think there's an opening here for Mendoza to start and do well. But Mr. Kubiak, Clint Kubiak does not agree with me. Because yesterday, Clint Kubiak met the media and announced well before preseason game number one, he's seen enough. Kirk Cousins is the starting quarterback of the Raiders. Here is Mr. Kubiak.
30: For every position, there's got to be competition, right? The best player
0: has to play. And that's not just what I'm going to see. You guys are going to see it in the preseason games. You know, we as coaches, we're going to see who's the best guard is, okay, best quarterback across the board. There's battles everywhere on the roster. So it's important for me to be fair to the players is to put the best player out there. When we go out to practice tomorrow, Kirk Cousins is the starting quarterback. He's the guy. And he's going to get a ton of reps. And he deserves them because he's played really good football. But I want Fernando and I want Aiden to push him.
5: He's played very good football. When? Not recently. I mean, not playing football for the Raiders. He's a practice. He did not play good football last year. You know what this reminds me of? And you guys are going to love this. So in 2024, the Patriots had a coach by the name of Gerard Mayo. And the Patriots had just drafted this young kid out of North Carolina named Drake May. Okay? I was bullish on May. You can run the tape. I thought May would be better than Jaden Daniels. I would have taken May ahead of him in the draft. I look like a buffoon by October and a real clown by November when Daniels was cooking in the fourth quarter and on fourth down and the Washington Commanders go to the conference championship. All right? Meanwhile, Drake May started the season on the bench. He started, I believe, 26 games at North Carolina. By the way, Mendoza has 35 college starts. If you

0: hand-wringing, a lot of all of the stuff. I want to see more results next time, and I want to see it all the way through the way we saw with Spain.
1: Yeah, what results do you are realistic? I mean, it's 2030. We don't know what the roster is going to look like.
0: I want a better U.S. pipeline. I want better U.S. talent coming up through. I mean, Pochettino even complained a couple years ago. He's like, oh, we don't have a top 100 player on this team. I think they lost a pair of friendlies a few years ago. I think that whoever takes this job, and I do hope it's him. I think you're right. That continuity is good. Has to have a hand, especially if you are a more senior guy in the sport like he is, has to take a bigger hand in the development of the program. If you are here and you're signing on for what will now be 8 years with this program, you have to do more than buy the groceries. You have to help talk to people and the farmers about how to grow the food.
1: Agreed.
0: There you go. All right, let's get back to the NFL because Caleb Williams last season, yes, he impressed us all. However, he did finish last season ranked dead last in completion percentage among all 32 quarterbacks who threw at least 250 passes, Jason. 58% completion percentage. So unsurprisingly, that has been a big point of focus for both him and Ben Johnson. Here is Johnson pinpointing exactly where he thinks Caleb needs to take his biggest step forward this season.
2: He's done a great job over the spring and summer just looking at himself, body position wise, from an accuracy standpoint, are my feet aligned to where I want to throw the ball, the ability to see where I should go with the football, the process a little bit faster. That's what I'm hopeful for, is that we see another step in terms of the processing speed.
0: Look, Jason, I get it. You, of course, want a quarterback to be able to take those easy check down throws. Don't put yourself in the position to have to be Superman in the fourth quarter. But people like watching Superman. We don't see a lot of movies about Clark Kent. Are you afraid this is going to sort of disrupt some of the magic that made Caleb Williams special?
1: Yeah. That's tough. I mean, what does make him special, yes, is the off-script plays, the run around and make things happen. But I mean, he's been doing that for 2 years now. Is it easy to coach out of him, Rach? I don't know the answer to that. I will say Caleb Williams, another guy who started from the jump. They threw him in. He was well in over his
0: head.
1: Struggled with Nagy. I think was Nagy the head coach? No, it was another Chiefs guy. Who was the head coach of his first head coach before Ben Johnson? Was it Eberflus?
0: Yes, right?
1: Yes, Eberflus. They struggled. Caleb was not very good. And there was a lot of questions. Is it gonna work out with him? And Ben worked out pretty good. Like, I still think there's room for improvement. I don't know what to do with the Bears this season.
0: Look, obviously you have to be able to throw check down throws, right? Yeah. You have to be able to. And what interested me about what Ben said is he said the processing speed has to come up. You know, you mentioned Drake May at the top of this segment. He is, you know, fantastic at that. That's his skill, right? He just looks up and he can see everything. He's like a computer when he looks downfield. Caleb needs to have some of that. Is that reps? Is that something that you can sort of train into someone to just be able to recognize things quickly? Or do you think that's just people's brains work at different speeds? And I'm not talking about intelligence. Those are two different things. Just the speed of the computer.
1: Yeah, I wish we could get Brock Purdy on because he's pretty much the poster child for processing, right? Mm-hmm. Dead last pick in the draft. Nobody thinks much of him. And then he gets out there and Shanahan's basically like, this guy's a processing machine. Mm-hmm. He's a top flight computer. I don't know what it is. That's the unquantifiable, right? Now, I know in the draft process, they're starting to give new tests to see if you can process quickly. You know, in youth sports, they'll have basketball players work on their handle by wearing like goggles and juggling a tennis ball.
0: Yep.
1: So you're doing multiple things at once. I don't know if that applies to quarterback, but it is still the most difficult position, I think you'd agree, in sports to figure out.
0: I think it is an underrated skill. I think you're right that the NFL is understanding how much more important it is, not just to do it, because they've always known that, but to be able to do it fast. You know, they do the things with the hands. I'm sure you've done this, Jason, where like people are dropping sticks, right?
1: There's a machine
0: that drops the sticks and you got to catch them and whatever. The brain, you know, you can try to train the brain to work the same way. Larry Fitzgerald did this a lot when he was younger, and it does make a difference. I think we're going to see this valued more as we go. I just don't know if at this level, at the NFL level, how much that can shift with a guy, but we'll see, because obviously it's a big priority to them. I just still want a little Superman. Little Superman. Let's get back to LeBron, because signing with the 76ers, still a surprise for a lot of people. And even he has said he went back and forth until the 11th hour over which team he wanted to join. In a new conversation with Shams, Max Kellerman, and Rich Paul on the Rich Paul podcast this week, made some really interesting comments about how LeBron viewed Philly early in this process. Listen to Rich.
3: We never really heard from the Sixers because the Sixers never really thought it was even a chance. And I talked to Bob a lot, you know, we talk about other things. Obviously I talk to Tyrese all the time. No, never even thought it was a chance. We started having conversations about just basketball in itself and how things could play out and what it takes to actually win and where, you know, not to get into everything, but there was several conversations, and as you know, all these decisions are layered.
0: So he said in that podcast, he said that they didn't even consider Philly until after the Jaylen Brown trade. That was it. He said he wasn't considering them early in the process. They have all these conversations. And then he went on to say, we didn't even consider them until the Jaylen Brown trade happened. Then we started thinking about them. I hear that, and I think if I'm Brad Stevens, I am already regretting this trade. Are you regretting this trade if you're Brad Stevens?
1: I mean, if you're Brad Stevens and you don't think highly of Jaylen Brown, and you're like, oh, 41-year-old LeBron, Boston knows what they are, right? We would agree next season.
0: Mm-hmm.
1: Tatum surrounded by shooting 3 and D. We got Mitchell Robinson. You and I have talked about the Sixers for 5 days now.
0: Yeah.
1: I don't know what they're going to be next year. I don't know if Nick Nurse knows.
0: Well,
1: so I don't know that he would regret it so much. Now, if they take down Boston, obviously in the playoffs, I don't know if they'll fire Brad Stevens for that, but, by the way, do you think Brad Stevens definitely made this trade, or was he nudged by anyone else in the building?
0: I mean, there's speculation that ownership was a little bit tired of what Jaylen Brown was doing off court, as we say, Twitch, et cetera, et cetera. I was very surprised the trade was made as quickly as it was made. I mean, it all summer to make this trade, even if they decided we can't afford to go into training camp with this guy, waiting around to see what develops and see if there was a better offer. Obviously, LeBron James waited to see what developed, and what developed was a Jaylen Brown trade. So, like, things were still happening. And the idea that they took this offer from Philadelphia, which was not nearly as high as anyone expected Jaylen Brown to be traded for, was quick to me. It was unnecessary to me. And to trade him in the division to a guy you're going to see over and over again. They always seem to meet up in the playoffs, these teams. The playoff history is usually lopsided, despite this past season, usually lopsided toward Boston. And to hand them one of your two best players was a little confusing to me. And then to make that possible to get LeBron James, and that's the entire reason LeBron James is now in your division facing you. There was another report, Dave McMenamin reported, that the Boston Celtics actually reached out to Rich Paul about the possibility of LeBron coming to their team. So clearly Brad Stevens feels LeBron still has value.
1: Wait, was this before or after the Brown thing?
0: Not clear.
1: Huh.
0: But the idea would be that LeBron, obviously you'd have LeBron there.
1: LeBron, Tatum, Paul George?
0: Yeah.
1: Huh, that would have been a lot. I'm curious. So I would assume Tatum guards Jaylen Brown, Paul George on LeBron? That's not a bad matchup for the Sixers.
0: No.
1: I mean, and then you put Derek White theoretically on Tyrese Maxey. I'm telling you, Boston matches up well with them. I know people are, oh, Boston, crazy, bad trade. And I'm not afraid at all of Joel Embiid. I don't think the Celtics are either.
0: All right. So you have no regret. You and Brad Stevens live in a regret-free life. I like it.
1: You can't. No regrets, Rachel. Isn't that the best way to live life? Come on.
0: we'll see come playoff time this spring.
1: Yeah. All right. Rachel with the news.
4: Well, that's the news.
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4: The Herd Line News.
1: All right, coming up next, we break down the Raiders quarterback competition with James Palmer. Also some wacky Jerry Jones quotes. The calendar says July, so that's on brand for him. All that next year on The Herd.
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1: Oh, boy. Love talking to James Palmer, NFL insider at the Bleacher Report. He's currently in Denver where, hey, listen, hey, we did a lot of Bo Nix earlier this week, and the Broncos fans are restless, so let's bring in James Palmer from Bleacher Report to talk about the listen, we're not going to gas up the new Broncos facility. It does look like you're at a police lineup right there with the blank white wall. They got to get some paintings.
23: I was going to say severance, but it has that feel in it right now.
1: Like, I've heard about that.
23: They've spared no expense, J-Mac, by any stretch with this new facility. I don't know what they spent on the air conditioning, but they got their money's worth. I am freezing inside this building right now, but it is brand new. Like, this room isn't even finished that I'm in. So they're still working, but we're in it, and we'll get out on the field with the guys right after I get done talking to you.
1: Okay. Speaking of cold world, let's go to Davis Webb. He is the new... Fresh, I mean, brand new OC. And listen, that schedule is right out of the gate is unforgiving. Manti Te'o had a good take, I thought. I don't know if you heard it earlier this week. He said basically the Broncos season hinges on Bo Nix. We know what the defense is doing. They got a good head coach. They added Jaylen Waddle. Can Bo Nix deliver? What's your early read on the Bo Nix-Davis Webb marriage?
23: Yeah, the relationship was really good when obviously Davis is in his ear every step of the way, and now he just gets this promotion. So obviously they had a really good foundation. I know talking to Davis last year on the sideline before one of the games, he actually said to me, he's like, you know, I think Bo on the run is the best thrower of the football in the NFL. Like, there's some traits that he has that Davis just thinks the world of. What I'm going to watch as soon as I get done talking to you is obviously how's Bo's moving. We're seeing his feet right there after the two procedures he had on the ankle. And so where is he at in terms of that? I think he's supposed to be 100%, but obviously we all want to see it. And then how is the interaction between Davis Webb and Sean Payton and Bo Nix? Because he is passing this over to Davis Webb, but how, we know the way Sean's wired. Everybody read Seth Wickersham's article, right? We know that he is just 100 miles an hour into the way this offense runs. Can he take that step back? And Bo thinks that Sean will be more like a quarterback coach in this season than kind of fill that role that Davis had, to where he can just kind of look at some little things, some mechanical things, some technique things, and Davis will handle all of it. Is that the way this is going to happen? And I think the early part of the season that you mentioned is a huge tell of it, because it's a murderer's row that they're going through. Does Sean continue to trust Davis? If there's struggles, we're going to have our eyes on Davis Webb through the first part of the season, because this is a true Super Bowl contender.
1: Again, to mention a couple numbers here, last year 14 wins, 11-0 in one-score games, and now their win total's 9.5. So I'm not the one bashing them. The Broncos are Knicks. I just think the market's telling you that this team is coming significantly back to the pack. Where do you have the Broncos in the AFC West?
23: Yeah, you know, I'm a big fan of what the Chargers have done this offseason, and I think Mike McDaniel is going to be a big, big influence, not in the pass game. I think he does maximize receivers. I think he's great at that. We know that. I think Amarian Hampton's going to have a monster year just by the way Mike works on the run game. I think that's a big deal. But I think you're right, and you know what's funny? That's been Sean Payton's message to the team, to my understanding, Jason, is that these one-score games, the pendulum's going to swing back. Like, he's been very clear with his team about some of the pixie dust that was spread on this team in the fourth quarter a lot of these games, right? And it really was. A lot of things fell their way in fourth quarter of games, and Bo Nix obviously played very well in those situations. But Sean has been very open, and he studies numbers and data tremendously. And oftentimes when you see this happen, you see it swing back the other way. And he's almost preparing his team to say, we can't be in these situations again. We have to be up by, you know, more than a score in the fourth quarter. We have to put ourselves in better situations because things are not going to fall our way again. So I am a big fan of the Chargers making a monster leap. There's no way you lose both your tackles again, and now your quarterback's engaged, so he's excited. And I really think Mike is a big, big part of, honestly, what they're going to do offensively. I'm excited to see what they put together.
1: Well, since you brought up the Chargers, let's go to them. We'll get to the news of the day in a moment. But obviously Justin Herbert engaged to a famous Instagram singer with 39 million followers. But I think the big story is, you know, listen, Justin Herbert is thought of as a top 6-7 quarterback in the league, and he still doesn't have a playoff win. And again, the chorus is going to grow louder every year, but Peyton Manning went through this. You know, there just wasn't social media to amplify it. I don't know. Do you have any concerns about Herbert or not really?
23: I don't have any concerns about Herbert. You oftentimes wonder when things like this happen and they start to snowball what the mental side of it is. Like, can you get over that hurdle when the playoffs roll around? Where is your mindset? I think there's a little pressure on Jim Harbaugh there as well. I mean, what they went through to get him into that organization, that he doesn't have a playoff win just yet. And I do think if you look at the way they went about this offseason and the way that they bulked up and adding another fullback and multiple tight ends that can do a lot of different things, and Jim Harbaugh just loves utilizing the tight end position in a variety of ways, this is to protect that man right there. It's protect Justin Herbert and to make sure that he is healthy by the time the back end of the season rolls around. They know he can be Superman, and this is the way it was described to me. They just don't want him to be that on a regular basis or have to be that on a regular basis. I remember talking to Ladd McConkey last year, and Ladd's like, there's really literally nothing this man can't do. Like, that's the way we view him. But I don't think they want him to be put in that situation on a regular basis. So run the football better. Use the play action game to take some of these shots down the field. Change the way you run the ball a little bit, and you find ways to maximize those moments that we know he can be a superhero in, that he doesn't have to do it for the duration of a game. And I think that's where I think the change is. And if you can change the health of this thing a little bit, I mean, I don't know. I don't know if you got a call. I got a call to play offensive line for the Chargers this year, like last year. So, like, I mean, that's where it was at. And so I don't think you have the same luck. I just think they're trying to set him up to be in a position to where he doesn't have to be Superman.
1: All right, so let's go with the news. Happened about 2 hours ago. The Falcons, I mean, goodness gracious, poor Kevin Stefanski. Yeah. The Falcons just announced that Tua is still hurt, and he's not ready anytime soon. And, oh, by the way, Michael Penix is still out, and now they're having to sign Cooper Rush. I think I saw him working at Dave and Buster's last weekend. I didn't know he was still in the league. Kevin Stefanski gets out of Cleveland, and finally I escaped the disaster that is Cleveland, and now he's dealing with this. I mean, I feel bad for the guy.
23: I do a little bit, and it's almost indicative, honestly, of the situation he is walking into, though. I mean, this is the history of both of these quarterbacks. It's a lengthy history with both of them, and it's funny to say it's a lengthy history with Michael Penix in such a short NFL career, but it is through the duration of his really playing career, if you go back through the multiple colleges and the injuries he's had in college. Tua has, obviously, a variety of injuries that have a little bit of question marks next to them, so we knew that we were stepping into this situation, but when it's a battle and a quarterback competition, every rep matters, right? We count every single thing in training camp. And so when you're going into it almost limping with both guys, that's not really obviously the situation you want to go in. And so I don't think the Tua back situation is as bad as maybe some people may perceive it. It might be a handful of days, hopefully. I think that's the optimistic side of it. I will say with this about the competition, I thought this was interesting. Talking to some people in Miami, the thought was that some things transpired there towards the end of Tua's career with the Dolphins that are not going to be present in Atlanta. And they think that's very favorable to Tua. And I think there's obviously people think that, you know, Stefanski fits into this mold with Tua pretty well. But I thought that was interesting that there were some things that happened at the end in Miami that won't be there in Atlanta, and that may help out Tua a little bit.
1: James, the consummate reporter. Things that happened. Yeah. Do the initials have to do TH with any of that stuff? I don't know. I'm just guessing. Tyreek Hill related. Yeah. But I could be wrong. I could be wrong.
23: There was a variety of things. Yeah, I think some of them, honestly, were related to Tua as well and how he handled some certain things, obviously. I think those are pretty, you know, that's out there. And so I do think that the way that everything was, you know, kind of just laid out there in Miami, I think a fresh start for him and some of that stuff not being present, I think actually does bode well for Tua. He's changed himself a little bit as well.
1: Yeah, all right, let's go to another quarterback situation in that division, and that's Baker Mayfield. And I'm a little surprised by this, that the Bucs just said, you know what, we're just going to have you play it out this year. Yeah, no extension. I mean, he's got them to the playoffs 3 of the last 4 years. He's been pretty durable. You got Vita Vea saying he wants out. They don't want to pay Baker. What am I missing in Tampa? Is there something happening there? Todd Bowles, we know, is on the hot seat.
23: Yeah, for sure. And I think it's less of Tampa saying, hey, we're good with you playing the last year, and more of Baker say, hey, you didn't get it done in time. I'm playing my last year. From talking to people there, Jason, I really did get the sense that he walked in the building today and was like, I'm playing on the final year. Let's go. Like he was not budging off of the deadline that he set. And a lot of people thought that that was going to be a little bit flexible, right? If the right numbers come into play, hey, man, he's going to go past this date. But I don't think a lot of people know how Baker Mayfield's wired, and he is wired in a sense to where he walked in and made kind of a proclamation, to my understanding, of, yep, I'm playing 26 on this deal. Let's go. And he loves when people doubt him, and he loves when people don't think, you know, obviously he's going to follow up or stay to his word. He is in this instance. And I think the timing of things played a little bit of a factor, because there has always been a belief in Tampa with Jason Light that he's a little bit old school, likes to negotiate these things face to face. That's why they get a lot of their contracts done, obviously, in the later part of training camp. So I am a little bit curious of, like, the way Jason works and the deadline that Baker put forward, if that didn't align properly to get something kind of done. But I knew they were far apart on a variety of things within the deal. And here's the deal. If he plays great and he's happy there and they want him there, the number's going to go up. But is that the worst thing in the world? Your quarterback played really, really well, right? So I think you answering a question of going, okay, at least we got this figured out with a lot of offensive pieces that people think are pretty good. So I do think just Baker is just prefers to stick to his word, and he's gambling on himself. And I do know that there are some people in that building that are kind of like, ooh, an even more motivated Baker when he's doubted. I don't hate that. Some people in the building do feel that way.
1: All right, James, we got 30 seconds. Fernando Mendoza will not be the starter in the preseason. Do you hate it, like it, or love it?
23: I like it. Like it. I'll say that, Jason. I like it because I Kirk Cousins could teach this offense. He could coach this offense. And I think what Fernando needs to learn very early on is, yes, I'm more talented. I'm more physically gifted than Kirk. I want to learn how to beat teams with my mind in this offense, and that's what Kirk does. And I think that's the way this entire group, from Tom Brady to Clint Kubiak, has always thought of how it works with quarterbacks. But if he goes out there and, you know, absorbs everything, I mean, I do think he's mentally okay to go out there and play if he's hit early. That's one of the things that rattles quarterbacks. I don't think that will rattle Fernando Mendoza if he is put out there sooner than later.
1: All right. James Palmer, NFL Insider Bleacher Report. Great stuff, James. Thanks, my man. All right. Coming up next, over-unders on the NFL. Three up, three down.
0: Let me tell you about something most people have never heard of and probably should have. 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

0: It's Drive on TSN 1200. AJ Jakubek, Graham Creech here until 6 o'clock on the program today. We'll be joined by Canada Basketball Hall of Famer Dave Smart at 2:25. I'm looking forward to the chat with the coach. Always entertaining. Always has things to say. Now the head coach of the Pacific Tigers NCAA basketball team entering year three. Had a big jump in wins in year two and getting ready for the season. But we'll talk to the Hall of Famer at 2:25. 4:25, it's Ricky Cobb from Super 70 Sports. Look forward to that chat as we do each and every year with one of the best follows on X. And then 5:05, it's Mitch White, a former Ottawa Red Black. He'll be in town for the 10-year reunion of the Grey Cup Championship, but it's Legacy Night, celebrating 150 years of Ottawa football. Rough Riders, Renegades, Red Blacks, 76 reunion, 2016 reunion. Should be a great night as the Red Blacks take on the Montreal Alouettes. Steve Bunda was at practice today. We'll hear from Ryan Dinwiddie and the story of the day, Macklin Celebrini, with a 5-year, $18.8 million deal per season. So it's $94 million. And show me the money, as Jerry Maguire infamously said in that great movie. Why am I blanking on the movie?
1: Jerry Maguire,
0: yeah, there you go. I'm just thinking Tom Cruise and Cuba Gooding Jr. and Show Me the Money. And yeah, Jerry Maguire, great movie. Good start to the day. Graham Creech, happy Wednesday. How are you?
1: Happy Wednesday, AJ. Doing pretty well. Looking forward to these next couple days behind the board, which always takes a slight adjustment period because I haven't done it in a while, but looking forward to it. Solid guest list. I have a topic that I'm going to be throwing at Sudsy on Friday when he's co-hosting, and one of the possible answers will be Mitchell White. So looking forward to chat with him today. He used to join us a lot back in the day when he was here and even after he left. So looking forward to Mitch White.
0: It feels like everyone that's got a real promising career in broadcasting that plays for the Red Blacks ends up as a coach.
1: Yeah. Yeah, no kidding, eh?
0: Like even Henry Burris, who will be in town Friday as well, and he worked here in the building, he worked at TSN, even he ended up going that route as well. But I think of Ryan Lindley, I think of Braylon Addison, who just recently retired and now is coaching with the Winnipeg Blue Bombers. There's so many. Mitch White, excellent speaker, and certainly media could have been something that he pursued, but he's a coach now, and he's moved himself up the ranks as well. So right now, defensive back coach, he's in the MAC, Miami, Ohio. Talk some action as well. Tuesday and Wednesday night football. Looking forward to the conversation with Mitch a little bit later in the program. All right. Now, before we get to our big story today, I feel like that was probably an intro that was based on Macklin Celebrini, but also based on what you're going to be doing throughout the day.
1: It was only Macklin Celebrini in terms of it was a hockey one.
0: Yeah.
1: But yes, you know what? I like to have fun when I come back here. So I think all of our reentry songs are going to be like themes from sports movies. So that was Mighty Ducks theme. And like some of them are actual songs, which we'll hear throughout the day. But yeah, I'm going to do like sports themes coming back from break. And I just decided now, because I have enough of them, going to break will all be sports video game music.
0: Okay. Good stuff. All right, Macklin Celebrini. $18.8 million AAV. It's interesting, like, we heard a lot about how, okay, Leo Carlson gets the five-year deal from the Philadelphia Flyers. He signs the offer sheet. It's $18 million AAV. And heard a lot about how, well, teams aren't really going to use this as a comparable. It's a one-off. And, well, apparently the Sharks and Macklin Celebrini's side of things did use it as a comparable, because there's no doubt, you know, they looked at this as an opportunity to get more than Leo Carlson. I don't think he gets $18.8 million unless the Leo Carlson move happens. I do think he's a better player than Leo Carlson. So I do think it's a contract worthy of being the richest in the National Hockey League. And maybe that changes, you know, when some of the players, I mean, in 2 years, Connor McDavid is up. So do the Oilers and McDavid come to some sort of agreement where he ends up being the highest played player in the league at that point, or is he still going to take a hometown discount as he did on a short-term contract? I feel like he's not, but we'll see how it plays out. Your thoughts on the deal today with Celebrini signing a long-term extension with the Sharks?
1: Yeah, I agree with you in that I did think it would become a trend. How could it not? And I think I'd even go back, well, it's always this way, but going back to Kaprizov, like, you knew that, like, people were going to surpass that. And maybe in some cases, like McDavid, obviously his only goal is to win a Stanley Cup. Like, he still wants to get paid, but he wants to win a Stanley Cup, maybe Stanley Cups plural. And it made sense to take a little bit less to help do that in Edmonton. And maybe he does it again down the road, whether it's in Edmonton or elsewhere, because he is still chasing that cup potentially. And maybe he cashes in. But, I'm with you. I thought for sure we were going to start seeing numbers top that. And, I think Celebrini was one guy I thought of immediately. Schaefer is another guy. He is a defenseman. I don't know if he ends up getting more than Celebrini, but because that'll be next year that he's eligible to do that. Also, term is a factor too, but 100%. I thought that we were going to start seeing some crazy salaries, and I know we'll talk about him a little bit later, but as we've mentioned throughout the last couple of weeks, sucks for the Senators, but I'm happy for Drake Batherson after taking an unbelievable contract while seeing some of his fellow teammates and just people league-wide scoring on deals that were signed in a year or two after that. He's obviously going to get rewarded this offseason. But yeah, no, good for Celebrini. He's unbelievable. He's already that guy. So I support it.
0: The fascinating thing when you look at next year and a Matthew Schaefer contract extension is you look at the 15 richest AAV contracts in the league right now, and it's 14 forwards and it's Bowen Byram. So it's hard to really know. You know, a lot of the top young defensemen, and Jake Sanderson is one, and, you know, Lane Hutson is another. You know, I ended up signing deals probably a year or two too early from their perspective. And they're on deals that are under $10 million AAV. Of the players making $11.6 million or more, the only one that's a defenseman is Bowen Byram, which is a major outlier. He wasn't even the best defenseman on his team in Buffalo. We'll see. Like, I'm willing to take a wait and see approach to see, you know, if maybe he's just a guy that is ready to be a number one defenseman in Chicago. Certainly looked like a really good deal for the Buffalo Sabres to cash in and get some assets for Bowen Byram and not have to pay him $12 million, given the fact that they already have Rasmus Dahlin as a one and a pretty good group beyond that. But it is fascinating when you look at this list. It's 14 forwards and Bowen Byram. It's Celebrini 18.8, Leo Carlson 18. So much for the old school mentality of kind of waiting until you've played in the league for a while before you truly get paid. And I'd prefer, I mean, there's pros and cons to both approaches, but I'd rather pay for what I'm going to get than pay for production that has been in the past. Pay $10 million for a Bobby Hajek, for example. So those are the top two. Kaprizov at 17. Leon Draisaitl, 15. Jack Eichel, 13.5. Austin Matthews, 13.25. Then you've got arguably the two best players in the game. McKinnon, 12.6. McDavid, 12.5. Byram, 12. Full whack of players on 12. Mitch Marner, Amiko Rantanen, Jason Robertson, Kyle Connor, Nico Hischier at 11.7. Elias Pettersson at 11.6. So it's an interesting trend. And that leads us to Drake Batherson and Bruce Garriott reporting today, not close. The Sens and Drake Batherson and his camp and player that could command $10 million plus on the open market. What's your level of, I guess, belief that the Ottawa Senators and Drake Batherson are going to find a way to get a long-term deal done this summer, I'll say, or before training camp and the season starts?
1: Hard to know, just because I feel like a lot has changed this offseason. Like, does everyone still believe in the direction and in the rest of the core and the future additions that this team can compete for a Stanley Cup, that this core can compete for a Stanley Cup? So it's hard to know. Like, maybe what's, like, and I have nothing on this, but maybe what's happened this offseason has changed things for him, and maybe not, but I'm optimistic that they'll be able to come to an agreement on a long-term extension here, and I think the Senators certainly need him, given what appears to be a spot or two open in the top six for guys that can score goals, and you can safely count on him for 30, so I'm optimistic that something will get done, but I think because of this offseason, there's unknown. I just don't know.
0: The thing that would worry me, I said I feel like this is going to be over 9 and that 10 would be my limit. Like, don't want to spend more than $10 million. The thing that concerns me, and maybe I'm willing to go 10.25 or something like that, if it's on a 5 or a 6 year deal, I'm not really crazy on 8. And maybe I'm doing 8 if the number's a little bit lower AAV, but like to me, it's a combination of things. It's not just where the AAV is at. It's that number of years. I'm only willing to do 8 if that number is under 10 AAV. Like, I'm probably just going to play it out. Doesn't mean you have to trade him. You can kick it down the road. And those go in a lot of different directions. Sometimes the players re-sign, usually at a bigger number. And sometimes they hit the open market, but man, I'm not crazy about 10.5 times 8 at this stage.
1: I don't disagree with you, but maybe that's the new rate for a guy that's 30-70. Like, maybe everybody with those types of numbers at similar age of Drake is maybe it's 11-12 now.
0: That's where you need some cap projection, people. And you have no idea where revenues are going. But, like, that's where I'd need a little bit of help. Just, you know, like, is this just going to continue to jump year after year after year? Or is there going to be a spot where there's going to be a cap crunch? And maybe you don't have those answers. You're looking at 113.5 as a salary cap in 27-28. So that's up 9.5 million. That's where someone needs to hire Cap Guy to sort this stuff out. Because there's a lot that you have to weigh.
1: Don't you think we need to get him a t-shirt or a hat that says Cap Guy?
0: 100%.
1: It'd have to be a really big cap.
0: I've told him that I think he'd help a National Hockey League team. I'm not joking. Knows his stuff.
1: He does.
0: All right. Let's take a break because Dave Smart's going to join us in our next segment. Looking forward to that. Into the Canada Basketball Hall of Fame this month. So that's a huge honor for him and so well deserved. To me, the best coach in the history of U Sports. And that's any sport. Ricky Cobb, Super 70 Sports at 425, 505. It'll be Mitch White, former Red Black, in town for Legacy Night on Friday. 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

0: Good afternoon. Taking our first look at the roads and weather. No collisions to pass along at this time. And for the highways, usual volume right now. Slow heading east on the 417, approaching Parkdale to about Rochester. 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TSN 1200 weather. Showers tonight, low 17. Cloudy with a 6% chance of showers and a risk of a thunderstorm for tomorrow, high of 25. Right now it's 21 at TSN 1200.
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0: The Drive on TSN 1200. AJ Jakubek, Graham Creech, playing some Hoosiers. And we're looking forward to the chat with our first guest today. He's the coach of the Pacific Tigers men's basketball team. He's won 17 titles at Carleton, probably more if you include the women's team. And he's now a Canada Basketball Hall of Famer as well. Pleased to be joined on the Gabriel Pizza Hotline by the coach, Dave Smart. Hello, Dave. How are you?
1: Doing all right. How are you doing?
0: Pretty good, yeah. No complaints. How's life in the Bay Area?
1: Busy. I don't know if you follow college sports, but it's crazy.
0: Yeah. I mean, a lot going on. How's, in terms of your team year over year, I believe you only had one guy back last year, Elias Ralph, who played both years for you. How many returnees do you have this year?
1: One. Now, last year, because of the fact that we've realized that in our conference, we're never going to retain guys because the guys who don't play well, like don't play a lot, they've got 28 conferences that are worse than our conference where they can go and play the next year. And anyone who scores over 10 points a game in our conference and averages over 3 assists or 3 rebounds a game is going to make $1 million playing in a Power 4 conference. So, well, last year we knew that, so we recruited 7 seniors. So 7 of those guys graduated, and 5 of those guys played a lot of minutes. Actually, 6 of those guys. So we retained the one guy who played minutes for us last year who was eligible to return.
0: And then for the rest of it, like, in terms of your just recruiting process this year, were you looking at kind of the same thing, a lot of seniors, or how did you view it this year?
1: Well, it's different because everything changes. So now it's 5 and 5. So everybody that we would recruit, but the kids who graduated last year don't get their fifth year unless they go to court. So every one of our guys this year is eligible to come back next year.
0: Okay.
1: Because they get that extra year.
0: Yeah.
1: So it's kind of, exactly. This is what we're dealing with.

0: on daily. Like, the rules keep changing, so how you recruit keeps changing. And, you know, and even now we've got one spot left, and you're trying to decide whether to get a player now and get him here early for summer training, or wait until all the lawsuits are done and possibly get a really high-end guy in late August who comes with a group of guys who win the lawsuit. You know, like, it's a hard decision. I mean, a lot of teams don't have any spots left. A lot of teams don't have any money left. We have one spot and some money, so it's trying to decide whether we want to get a guy here. And for us, practice matters, because we don't exactly just throw the balls out and play. So missing a lot of time really hurts.
1: So you're practicing now. Like, how long? Because usually, like, you're not allowed to start practice until, like, the start of where they usually have the midnight madness in different places across the country. Like, how long are you allowed to practice right now in the summer?
0: Well, because we're going on a foreign tour, we get more time to practice for the foreign tour. You get the 10 days before the foreign tour, and then whatever you're doing on the foreign tour.
1: Okay, where are you going?
0: We're just going to Vancouver.
1: Okay. And how's the team looking right now?
0: I mean, we're more talented than we were last year, for sure. But, you know, our culture last year, I mean, I keep saying to people, like, I had 20 years of Carlton with, like, five-year guys, and we probably had the best culture in North America for 20 straight years, partly because we had guys for five straight years. Last year's team, I mean, I don't know if we were that talented, but our culture would have been top five of any of the teams I've ever had. I mean, probably in that 4 to 6 range, but somewhere in that range. And they're all new guys. So for us to have that culture again will be a miracle, just because it just sort of everything. I mean, the way we recruit helps, but it just all played out. We just had really, really good guys.
1: What's 1 to 3 on that list? I mean, I'm guessing a split between some of the Genty Dornacamp teams and some of the Hins and Scrub teams.
0: Yeah, I mean, like, culture-wise, it's different, because, you know, I'm not talking our best teams. I'm just saying the teams that, you know, played closest to their potential because they cared about each other so much. And again, the gap between 1 and 20 isn't that great. I mean, mostly because once we got that culture going and we had guys staying for year after year, the culture was sustained. Obviously, some teams, you know, they just fit better than others. But, you know, I wouldn't say our best culture teams were necessarily our best all-round teams.
1: Dave Smart joining us, head coach of the Pacific Tigers men's basketball team. So you had a big jump in wins last year.
0: How long did I get to that? Because, like, when I lived in your city, like, you usually, I mean, you cut me short some days, but generally you gave me good time. So I'm guessing now that I don't live in the country, you're going to cut me pretty short.
1: I know you have practice next hour, right?
0: At 1 o'clock our time, so 4 o'clock your time.
1: Oh, okay. Well, I don't. Yeah. It's up to you. I don't have a limit in terms of how long.
0: You still have sponsors, right? So you gotta stop that for something. You gotta get some sponsor stuff up.
1: Yeah, we'll get some commercials in, but, like, we got a 4-hour show, and the good news is we're early in the show. So,
0: nice.
1: If you've got a lot to say, we'll keep you.
0: Well, I don't know. A lot of the time, you have a lot to say if the interviewer is good. Are you on your own?
1: Well, Graham Creech is behind the board today, and he's got a lot going on, so I'm not on my own, but in this interview, it's just me.
0: You know who you're talking to, right? I've worked there. I've actually been in the studio. What does he have going on?
1: I'll let him come and answer right now.
0: like generally, whoever was in the studio when I was there, they were, like, you know, having their Jamba Juice or...
2: So if you want the answer hashed out here on air, Dave, it's been a while since I've produced, and there's a new program that gets this unbelievable interview on our website, and I've never used the new program that does that. So right now I'm figuring out how to do that so that millions of people can listen to this later.
0: Okay. All right. All right. So in other words, you're just lost.
2: You know what? I'm like 90% on.
0: I made a career out of being lost. As long as you keep trying, you're going to be okay.
2: I'm 10% lost. Everything else will be smooth. Cool. It's just getting the audio to the website. I don't know how to do.
0: All right. Fair enough. I don't want to bother you then. I feel like AJ on his own. We need some help with some questions.
1: Yeah, I don't disagree. Always better when I've got help. There's no doubt about that. So the conference is different this year. You've got Gonzaga who's left. You've got Oregon State and Washington State who have left. So how does that change expectations going into the season? St. Mary's still there, and they're a perennial power when it comes to mid-majors. And you've got, you know, Santa Clara and San Francisco that have got some really good programs as well. But how does that change expectations for you and your program going into the season?
0: Yeah, I don't know if it changes things a lot. I mean, it helps our conference losing Gonzaga, like in terms of being another team in the conference. It hurts, obviously, because they're really good and they are in the tournament every year. But it helps because, you know, you've got two opportunities, two decent, pretty good opportunities to make the tournament through at large and winning your tournament. Whereas, you know, it's tough to beat Gonzaga in the tournament. I mean, especially the way the tournament was set up, where they generally didn't have to play until the semifinal. It's tough to get by them. So, you know, our league, everybody talks about, well, you lose Gonzaga. We had three teams in the tournament last year. You know, so even without Gonzaga, we were a multi-bid league, and I think we're going to continue to be a multi-bid league. I'm open. We're one of those bids. I mean, it may not be three every year, but I think we're going to stay a multi-bid league. I think with what most of the teams in our conference, including us, are doing to get better, I think the middle of our conference is much, much better than it has been in the past. And then St. Mary's, Santa Clara, and San Francisco, they're not going anywhere. I mean, they're always at large possibilities and usually get in as at large. So, what? I mean, I think our conference is still extremely strong, still a multi-bid conference, but I think it gives us a better chance of two ways to get in at large and then winning our conference tournament. The other thing is with Gonzaga gone, we've changed the format of our tournament to be more like everybody else's tournament, which gives everybody a better chance of winning it.
1: Yeah, because basically, like if you were last in your league, you had to win six games, and if you finished top two, you basically had to win semis and a final.
0: Yeah. So, I mean, if you finish fifth, you're in bad spot.
1: Yeah.
0: To try to win. I mean, if you're 10, I mean, you don't deserve to win it anyway. So who cares? But if you're fifth, you know, fifth in our conference, I think fourth or fifth in our conference, you have a shot, but you almost don't because you have to play two extra games.
1: Yeah. So when it comes to, like, I remember I was listening, I listened to some of the broadcasts over the course of the past couple of years, and I heard, you know, the Nevada game, and you lost it really close, and you talked after the game about the fact that, like, we're not going to get an at-large bid anyways. Does that change then in terms of your approach this year, where you think you actually can get an at-large bid, especially if you have a pretty strong non-conference schedule and some wins there?
0: Yeah, but I think last year it was more a case of, when I got here, we were ranked 357th in the country. And, you know, after our first year, we got it to 275, but no one's looking at 275 as a possible at-large for the next year. But last year, we got it to 104, and we were in the below 100 at one point. So now all of a sudden, we're in the talk. and we've got more talent. We're preseason sort of ranked in that between 100 and 110. So now you get a couple wins here and there against decent teams on the, and we've got a few chances on the road. Now all of a sudden you're in the conversation. I mean, I think this year is very different than the past. I mean, last year we moved up 180 spots in the net rating last year from even the year before and 260 from the year before. So I think, you know, those kind of things, as much as it's based on the commuter and the net rankings, there is a little bit of, you know, who passes the eye test, who's actually good and not just computer good.
1: So who's on the non-conference schedule this year?
0: We're at Nevada again, so we're at Stanford. We're at Utah State, who are really good. And then we're in Vegas for our MTE. Then we've got a ton of home and home. So a ton of teams that, like the Bradleys of the world who are like us, who we play at home and away. So, you know, if we can get wins, it's going to help our net rating because these teams are kind of in our wheelhouse. Not a lot of weak teams this year. So, you know, those teams, if you struggle with them, it hurts your net rating.
1: How different is coaching, you know, going back to our earlier conversation, how different is coaching now when you know, a lot of these guys might only be there for a year versus, you know, guys that you knew were going to stay for four or five?
0: I mean, it's more the recruiting. I don't know if the coaching is that different because, and the recruiting's not different. It's just, you know, it's the 5-5, you know, you're not redshirting anybody anymore. Like last year, we redshirted six guys to save them years. We can't save anybody a year. So the way we recruit is just, this is what it's going to look like. This is how hard we're going to work. This is what the expectation is. You're going to be around guys who, when we're not practicing, are probably going to be training on their own anyway. If you don't want that, don't come. I mean, I spend the first half hour of my initial recruiting talk with all our athletes, telling them, like, you know, this is why you shouldn't come. This is, I don't. If they're good enough, yet they're still on the phone call with us, then, I mean, I obviously we think they're good enough or we wouldn't be talking to them. And if they need more, then it's probably not the place for them. If they want to actually get better in a year and actually play the game the way you need to play it, if you want to play at the highest level, then, you know, the guys we tend to get, it tend to be workers and tend to be guys who spend a lot of time in the gym. And we've got access. I mean, we've got unbelievable facilities, both weight room and gym wise. It's just, we're 30 seconds from all the facilities where our guys live. They've got wonderful living conditions, but I tell them for the first half hour, this is what it's going to be. This is what the expectations are going to be. This is who the type of person we want. This is who you're going to be with every day. If you do not want to do that, do not come here. Let's just end this call now. Save us money, save us time. Let's not waste our time. And I think because of that, we've gotten guys who've showed up and are ready to go and ready to work. And even the guys who aren't necessarily that ready to go because they don't really know, they weren't really as prepared as they thought, it's pretty easy. It's like, what did you think was going to happen based on our recruiting call? Like, why are you shocked at how hard we work and how hard your teammates work? And they usually buy in really quick. And, you know, so that helps our culture, but you still need certain types of personalities because you're still gonna hit a wall. You're still gonna have your struggles, and how resilient you are is what's gonna base whether you're gonna get to the next level or not, and be good at our level. So the goal is still the same. Recruit guys who want to play at the highest level, recruit guys who want to train to get to that level, and try to help them do the things necessary to get to that level. And it's not a lot different. We just only have a year with them now.
1: How have you evolved as a coach?
0: I mean, I've changed a lot because the times have changed. I mean, you have to, coaching's coaching. I mean, if you're not going to hold people accountable, then you're not coaching. And if you're not going to make sure that everything's fair, then you're not coached. Not equal. Everything shouldn't be equal, but everything should be fair. You know, like there's attitude, effort, and talent. And it's like, I'm pretty clear with our guys. If you have high level talent, then I'm going to tolerate you not having as great effort as the guy who has no talent, but you still got to have effort. But it's like, I work as hard as that guy. Well, that guy's 15 times more talented than you, so you should be working way harder than him. And just be thankful that he doesn't work harder, because if he did work harder, you'd never catch him. Like, it's everybody wants equal, but it's not. That's not how it works. It's got to be fair, because no one's equal. And I mean, for me, the accountability thing is what's changed. The 1920s. If you were a good player, it was heaven, because your coaches could scream at you and yell at you and say whatever the heck they wanted to you, but they could leave you on the floor. That's how they held you accountable, by yelling at you as much as possible. But you got to stay on the floor. You can't do that anymore. Things have changed. You can't like, and the problem is you still have to hold people accountable. And really, the only way to hold people accountable now is through playing time. If you couldn't yell at me when I played university basketball, and you had to hold me accountable, and you had to hold me accountable based on playing time, instead of playing 39.5 minutes a game when I was in university, I would have played probably 4 minutes a game. I mean, it felt like I was getting in trouble every 12 seconds, so... If he was holding me accountable and every 12 seconds I was doing something wrong or attitude or something like that, I would have been benched so much I would have never played. But I was lucky. He just yelled at me a lot. But now you can't do that. And everybody thinks it's great, but it kind of stinks for the good athlete, like the talented one, because they still have to be held accountable. And one thing's never changed and never will change. Playing time tends to lead people to make decisions on how they're gonna, how hard they're gonna work, and what their attitude is gonna be like.
1: You're going into the Canadian Basketball Hall of Fame. What does that mean to you?
0: I mean, it's a great honor, and I'm thankful to the people who are letting me represent all the guys who have come through Carleton and the Guardsmen and Ottawa Elite. I mean, I'm just really a placeholder for them. I mean, I'm a coach. I had success because of the people who were in my programs. You know, the success really had almost nothing to do with me, other than the fact that I think I did a good job of recruiting in all our programs good people and hard workers and like team people and caring people, and because of that we had some sustained success. But the reality is, once I did a good job getting those types of people here, I just stayed out of their way. Like, I mean, honestly, like I'm there because of the Scrubs and the Osvaldos and the Mike Smart and the Aiden Warhol, all those guys. That's why I'm just representing them, and I'm lucky enough to be the person who represents them. But, you know, there's a lot of things that go into coaching, and there's a lot of things that you can do well, and there's a lot of things you can do poorly. What I did, I will say I did well is I'm good at finding character people. And I've always been pretty good at surrounding myself with people who are way, way better than I am. And, you know, like I'm proud of that, but I'm not unrealistic to not know that I'm placeholder for all those guys who came through all our programs, like the Guardsmen, Olivia Hanlon, guys like that. And you know, it's I'm proud to be able to represent them, but that's what I truly believe. And I think any coach who's had success recognizes that's who they are within that success.
1: When did you realize that you had the right formula just to build championship teams? Like, at what point did you say, okay, I think this is how it's going to be done, and this is how it's going to work?
0: I don't think there was ever a time. I think the fact that I was brought up in a way where the expectation was to earn what you've gotten, and if you weren't having success, just work harder. You know, quit or work harder. Your choice. If you can't handle the work that's going to be needed to get there, then quit. But quitting wasn't an option. I mean, even at your age, when you were growing up, quitting wasn't an option. You know, it's a little bit more of an option now, I feel like, but you know, quitting wasn't an option in the 20s when I grew up. So it's, you learn how to work hard at the things that that matter to you. I was super competitive, and I've always been super competitive, so I was never going to stop or not change my approach if it wasn't leading to success. So I think those things, I mean, I don't think there was a time when I figured out that I think the fact that I realized that I'm not that smart and that I have to rely on hard work and competitiveness to have any kind of success. I think once I recognized that, that was the difference maker, because I never stopped. And every time we had success, I really felt like it was going to be very fleeting, because, you know, I knew I wasn't the smartest guy in the room. Now, I will say this. At my age, at 106 or whatever I am right now, I have learned that I'm smart enough to know that I'm stupid. and that to me is a big thing in success in life. Like, stupid people tend to think they're smart. I probably was that guy for a while when I was young, where I thought I was smart because I was too stupid to realize I wasn't. But I think I got to a point, I had enough teachings from my brothers, sisters, mom and dad, you know, and the people close to me to make me realize that I'm not that smart. So I think I did get to a point where I became smart enough to know I was stupid. I mean, I hope you're thinking about this right now, because
1: I feel like that's a saying for the next hat. Of course, the last one was own the quote unquote crappiness. And the next one, smart enough to realize that I'm stupid, or?
0: Stupid. Yeah. Smart enough to know you're stupid, and you have to work because you're not smart enough. Let's be honest. We all have friends, and they're friends, people you like, but they're not the sharpest. They all think they're really smart.
1: I feel like we need another hat.
0: But are you not thinking of people who in your life who you like, but they think they're pretty smart, and you know they're not. But they're just not smart enough to realize they're not.
1: Yeah. I think that applies to me. Smart enough to know that I'm stupid.
0: I don't think it does. That's not fair. I mean, maybe you 20 years ago, probably. I didn't know you 20 years ago. I'm just assuming.
1: Well, just with some of the stupid travel that I do.
0: Yeah. I mean, the goal is to be smart enough to know we're not that smart.
1: Yeah.
0: I think that's the goal. I think if the guy who walks in and thinks he's got all the answers, I think there's a pretty good chance he's not that smart. And even if he is, smart in some ways, he probably has zero feel, which might be worse than not being smart. If you have no feel, I mean, we spend most of our time in practice and in meetings, like, putting sort of our fingers together, meaning get some feel, which is a nice way to say, like, you're not thinking the way you should be thinking. Get some feel. Stop saying that stuff. Now, that is something I've never been good at. I think you have to care about having feel, though.
1: And you don't care about having feel?
0: I don't really care what I say, so I don't feel like I care enough about feel. But I do think it's important. And especially in Division I basketball, the one thing I will say about the coaches in Division I basketball is success. They're good. Like, they got feel. They read the situation. They can pivot quick in a conversation.
1: Who's the toughest coach you've gone up against in these last couple of years?
0: Well, I mean, I think our conference has had three of the best, probably 5 to 10 coaches in the country in our conference, with Mark Few, Randy Bennett, and you know, Santa Clara. I mean, they do. Herb does a wonderful job. You know, so we have to play them all the time. You know, so to me, those guys, what they do, and we study what they do because we play them so much. I just think they do an incredible job, and they do it all in a different way. Santa Clara plays fast. St. Mary's plays slow. Gonzaga kind of does a combination. But they have a really good feel for knowing what their team is and allowing their team to do certain things comfortably and within flow, and let them make their own decisions. But then they're very disciplined in terms of other things that their team needs. And they recruit guys that fit the way they want to play. I just, you know, those three guys are special to me.
1: Last one, just where are your hockey loyalties at this year? You got your hometown Sens, you've got the Sharks nearby you, and a real good young team with Macklin Celebrini, DJ Smith's in Edmonton, Nick Paul's in Toronto. So where are your hockey loyalties at?
0: I just kind of follow the guys that I got was close to and hope for them, like all the assistants and I mean, obviously Marty Johnson as well, you know, and obviously DJ, and then, you know, the guys in the Sens. I mean, Drake's always been so good with me and so good with my kids, and you know, there's no real team now. I mean, I hope for the Sens, but the guys that I was close to, a lot of them have moved on, and the coaches have moved on. So it's even Alfie's moved on. So I really just hope for the individuals game to game. I will say this, because we spent a pretty good amount of time in Vegas, and I like the way they play. I don't really have connections there, but I do like the way they play.
1: Yeah, well, they had a real good run this year, and it's incredible what they've done, you know, basically kind of creating a system within the system, their own way of doing things, which, you know, they don't keep guys too long, and sometimes it's a little ruthless and cutthroat, including with, you know, coaches like a John Tortorella, but you can't argue with what they've done.
0: Yeah. How are you doing? I mean, you asked me all these questions. How are you doing?
1: Yeah, I'm good. Yeah, no complaints here. Just went to a bunch of World Cup games. I know you're probably a big soccer fan still.
0: I'm cool with soccer. It's just stop calling it injury time. Call it soft time.
1: Well, they have the hydration breaks, which is...
0: No one is ever injured. I know this is a big soccer thing, and I get it. I'm cool with the flopping. Heck, if anyone saw me play basketball, you know I'd be cool with the flopping. But, like, it's when you call something that it's not. It is not injury time. No one gets injured. So what happens when someone breaks their leg? What do we call that time? Because they're actually injured.
1: Well... Canada had a guy like that in Ishmael
0: Exactly.
1: Kone.
0: So that's real. Just call it like stall time.
1: I think it should be called FIFA
0: because people were stalling.
1: FIFA cash in time with the them cashing in on the hydration breaks, just
0: there
1: so they can
0: go.
1: Make a little bit more money.
0: Exactly. That I could go with that. I enjoy the World Cup. I don't enjoy the, like, again, our sports. There's always something in every sport that makes it, that, and generally it has to do with money and has to do with you know, TV time, but that's where I think the soccer thing with the, you know, adding time because people are lying on the ground. Like, I just don't add time, you know, and like, or only add time I don't know all the answers on it. There's just got to be some way to fix that.
1: Yeah, there's different things they try to do, but in the end, and it's not unlike, obviously it's at a different level, but it's like trying to get rid of flopping in basketball, getting rid of even the embellishment in hockey. It's creeping more and more into other sports as well, unfortunately.
0: Yeah, and you know, I mean, the good thing about the World Cup is every minute matters, you know, so that's, it's kind of like watching playoff basketball or playoff hockey. I mean, we all have our sports all have our issues. I mean, the NBA, they play a different sport during the regular season than they do in the playoffs.
1: Yeah.
0: You know, like, it's a totally different sport. It's not even close in terms of the contact and what's called, what's not called. So it's just a different sport. So it kind of ruins the regular season. But no, so you did that. What else are you doing? What are you commentating anything?
1: Yeah, doing Red Black still, doing soccer still. So yeah, and doing the show.
0: Nice.
1: All good.
0: Nice. I haven't been following. I'm guessing. I looked early. Red Black's not
1: it's,
0: so good.
1: It's a tough start. They're 0-6.
0: Oh, that's not good.
1: No. So hopefully find the win column on Friday. We'll see.
0: Are you staying positive?
1: Yes.
0: Yeah. Did you get through the flood?
1: Yes. I know a couple of people here were affected, but yeah, ended up being okay. I'm like on the fifth floor, so I'm good.
0: All right. Well, as long as you're doing well, this is ridiculous if Creech didn't jump in at any point. how lost is he in there right now? Like, what is he doing? Is he just in a mad panic?
2: Well, now we got to figure out how to get like two more segments in before 3 o'clock. And we have a guest at 3:25. So yeah, I'm not in a panic at all.
0: No, so I kind of sabotaged your show.
1: No, it's all good. I enjoyed it. It was 35 minutes, kind of like the old days.
0: Yeah, no, I appreciate it. Well, it could have been better if somebody knew how to, have you figured it out? Have you figured out your 10%?
2: So I think so, but I won't know for sure until you stop talking because I need the file to post. So I don't know yet, but I think so.
0: But you're pretty confident you got it figured out.
2: I'm like 99% sure.
1: We'll send you a text to keep you updated.
0: Did you hear our talk about smart enough to know? Did you hear that part?
2: Yeah, I got a hashtag ready for the interview. So,
0: all right. So I'm going to ask the question again. Do you think you got it right?
2: I'm smart enough to know that I is better than good chances that I got it right. But there's also maybe this file's too big to even post now. So we'll see.
0: All right.
1: Okay, Dave.
0: I'll stop. I'll save your show and get off.
1: Well, really appreciate the visit as always. Best of luck this season. I'm sure we'll be checking in. Looking forward to following along as per usual. And congratulations once again. Well deserved. Going into the Canadian Basketball Hall of Fame. You also have two teams going into the Carleton Sports Hall of Fame as well. So a lot of different Hall of Fame time for you.
0: Thank you. I appreciate it. And I appreciate you guys having me on.
1: Thanks, Dave. Be well.
0: Take care. See ya.
1: It's Dave Smart joining us on the Gabriel Pizza Hotline. It is the official pizza of the Ottawa Senators. All right, take a break. We will do some text on the other side, and then we'll get into the 3 o'clock hour. We do not have a guest at 3:25. Otherwise, I definitely would have cut that a little bit short. But Ricky Cobb at 425, Mitch White at 505. So we'll talk Super 70 sports with Ricky, and then Legacy Night, the Red Blacks. Mitch will be back in town, defensive back. I'm going to call him the best one-year Red Black ever. You know how I know? Because he's the only guy I actually thought of when I was voting their all-time team. I was thinking of Mitch. It was tough to vote for a guy who'd only been here 1 year, and you had Jovan Johnson, you had Jonathan Rose in the corner, but to me, I think he's the best one-year Red Black. I'm looking forward to the chat with Mitch at 5:05. 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

0: right, taking a look at the roads once again. 417 westbound slow around Nicholas and also from Island Park to Woodruff. Eastbound 417 is backed up from Maitland to Bronson. Otherwise, highways are moving well. One collision pass along, that's Conroy South Gun Club. 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TSN 1200 weather. Showers tonight, low of 17. Cloudy with a 60% chance of showers and a risk of a thunderstorm tomorrow. High of 25. 21 at TSN 1200.
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16: All right, got a few texts after that lengthy chat with the coach, Dave Smart. 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I miss the weekly Smarty visit. From Spinner. Orion in Sandy Hill says if Dave's team can't get into the dance this year, they should try and get into the Crown Basketball Tourney in Vegas. It could be a stepping stone to the big tourney the year after. I went to it a couple of years back. It was a fun tourney that I deemed the friends and family tourney since the players could hear everything you said at the MGM Garden Arena. From Ryan. Riley is in. Dave Smart over Gardner McDougal. Got UNB hockey dominance for best all time. Might be a good comparison from Riley. And yeah, I mean, Claire Drake with the Alberta program. I just feel like there's no comparable. Gardner McDougal is one of the greatest of all time. Claire Drake, Ken Shields. But Dave Smart just took it to a different level. And especially, like, did everything. Like, produced national team players. Like, alongside NBA players. Was able to win as much as he did. 5 years in a row, twice. But also, I just feel like beating teams like Wisconsin and some of the other, Indiana, Memphis, like they beat the doors off a Wisconsin team that went to the Final Four. And I don't care if it was in the summer. Doesn't necessarily mean they're going to beat them 10 times out of 10 that way, or even 6 out of 10, but to me, he was able to raise the level of the sport in this country more than anybody else. That's what puts Dave, sets him apart as far as I'm concerned. All right, take a break. When we come back, CFRA News update, all of what you need to know. Get to more of your texts. A Ricky Cobb at 425, Super 70 Sports, and then Mitch White from the Red Blacks, 2016 Grey Cup champs, 2016. He's in town Friday. DB coach at Miami, Ohio now. 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
34: I'm Emma Kelly with the news on TSN 1200 for 580 CFRA. A disturbing story from Ottawa police as they search for a suspect from what they say was an armed sexual assault in the East End. Officers were called to a paved pathway in the area of Truro Street and Carpenter Way at 5 o'clock yesterday afternoon. They say a woman pushing a child in a stroller was approached by a white man in his 40s armed with a knife. Investigators say the suspect committed sexual assault and then fled. The woman... The woman was taken to hospital where she is receiving support. A more detailed description of the suspect has been posted at ctvnewsottawa.ca. Uber is correcting itself, saying an accused incident of sexual assault by an Ottawa driver is alleged to have happened while he was using their platform. A spokesperson for the ride-sharing company says they had, quote, mistook the inquiry from CTV News for another related incident. 36-year-old Mohamed LaRousse is accused of committing sexual assault last Saturday, and Ottawa police say they are concerned there could be more possible victims. A photo of LaRousse has been released, which has been posted at ctvnewsottawa.ca. Police say the suspect also drove for Lyft. And finally, about 10,000 federal public servants have applied for the government's early retirement program. Here's Catherine Morrison.
0: In December, the government began sending letters with information on the program to about 68,000 public servants who may have been eligible. Employees as young as 50 with at least 10 years of employment and at least 2 years of pensionable service were eligible to apply and, if approved, would be able to retire with an immediate pension based on years of service without a penalty for leaving early. The deadline to apply was last week, and as of Tuesday, just more than 10,000 applications had been received. Rola Salem, a spokesperson for the Treasury Board of Canada Secretariat, said in an email this month, the decision to retire is a personal one, and the department didn't have a specific target for early retirements. Catherine Morrison, The Canadian Press, Ottawa.
34: 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I'm Emma Kelly with the news on TSN 1200.

0: The Drive on TSN 1200. AJ Jakubek, Graham Creech. Getting closer to being back on the clock.
1: I was expecting it. We'll figure it out.
0: Here's what you need to know today. Macklin Celebrini is the highest paid player in the NHL, at least in terms of AAV, a 5-year extension today worth $18.8 million. I guess technically he's not, because he still has one more year left on his rookie deal, and then that kicks in for the start of the 27-28 season. That tops Leo Carlson's number of 5 times 18 that he signed an offer sheet with the Flyers that was matched by the Ducks. Bruce Garriott reporting from Post Media that Drake Batherson and the Sens not close in negotiations on an extension. The Ottawa Redblacks practicing today. We'll hear from Ryan Dinwiddie in our next segment. Steve Bunda is able to speak with him after practice today as they get set Friday for Montreal Legacy Night, honoring the 76 and 2016 Grey Cup champs, Rough Riders and Redblacks, but other players from other Redblacks teams, Rough Riders, Renegades, celebrating 150 years of football. We also have Atletico Ottawa tickets to give away today as well. Speaking of soccer, FIFA has charged Argentina for both their incidents with the Malvinas banner after their win against England. Basically, Malvinas is what they call the Falkland Islands. And for the post-game scuffle following the World Cup final against Spain. The Raptors are hosting preseason games in Quebec City and Vancouver. Titans in action tonight against Sussex County at Ottawa Stadium. That's at 6:30. And how about the West Ottawa Twins?

0: remember that forever, and the parents too. And Eric talked yesterday. I was asking him about how rewarding it is being around his boys playing Little League baseball, and he was talking about just how hard it is to win, like at any level. And if you don't win, just play hard. And those are for sure memories that those kids will remember forever. If this is the end of the road, or if they end up representing Canada, which obviously would be even better. That's really cool. Especially, like, you're not going to forget coming back from 6-0 down.
1: My first on-air radio full-time job was Trail BC. Basically, hired, my first day was July 2nd. Reported to Trail. I think I was there a day or two, and then they sent me to the interior. I don't want, Trail is technically in the interior, but even further, closer to the Alberta border, Invermere. Some skiing people might know the area. It was the regionals for Little League. And that was my first gig. I was broadcasting Little League baseball. Remember Mike Vernon was there to throw out the first pitch. I interviewed him for one of the broadcasts. But from there, did the provincials, which were actually in Trail. And the winner of the provincials was actually going to Glace Bay for nationals. And of course, the winner of that going to the Little League World Series in Williamsport. So I was following the two local teams as far as they went. And it got to the final game. Trail was playing a Wally from Surrey. Perennial powerhouse in Little League baseball. Real good game. Wally ended up winning 7-5. So never been to Cape Breton. That's going to change in the fall. Never been to Glace Bay, but it's a hotbed for Little League baseball. I always kind of think, what if I would have gone to Glace Bay? Could they have made the Little League World Series? The Wally team that won it, and BC has a lot of strong teams when it comes to Little League. They won Canadians and represented Canada. They had a pitcher, and he was big. His name was Johnny Yu. Man, he could throw some smoke. And he struck out, I think, double digits at one of the games of the Little League World Series. So good memories. It's fun to watch. Like, I know there's two sides of different arguments when it comes to player development and just what's best for kids. And I see both sides of the argument. Like, I think there's definitely some good when you focus on just development rather than playing games. But at the same time, it's supposed to be fun. And watching and broadcasting those games, Little League back in the day, man, that was a lot of fun. That was sports at its absolute purest. Just 11 and 12 year olds. Playing baseball. Trying to win. There's nothing wrong with, like, sometimes the only time you win is when you're 11 and 12 years old. I was telling you, I played on a novice hockey team. Like, we won four tournaments. It was amazing. So, like, I feel like, and I get the whole, well, you know, gonna move my family so I can play in this district so I can win when you're 8 years old. Like, there's overkill on that for sure, but I do think there's some good to having competition at a younger age, and just even beyond the fact that it's not about how far you're going to go. So you're going to remember those moments and memories for the rest of your lives. And maybe the only time you win anything is playing kids sports when you're 8, 10, 12 years old. So there's different ways to look at it. It doesn't have to be 100% one way. We're never keeping score, not till we're 12, or 100% the other way where it's like, you need to win. You're 10 years old. This is a big deal. There should be some balance in that. And those, like you said, Graham, those kids are going to remember that for the rest of their lives.
0: It's the best. It's the best.
1: You see, like, you're in the middle of that right now.
0: Yeah. Just went through my favorite season ever. In terms of kids, coaches, parents, unbelievable group. And It's,

0: it's like I'm busy with, especially in the winter with my schedule, sometimes 6-7 days a week and just different hours or whatever. But whenever I can get out there, push some pucks around, that's, the best part. Actually, they're at a hockey camp right now.
1: Nice. It's tough to beat the smiles when you get a group that just gets better and, you know, maybe it's not even winning a tournament or winning playoffs or going to nationals, or maybe it's just winning a game and those smiles.
0: Just seeing, the kids improve too. Like one of our teams last year started out the season as the worst team in the league. And then there was major progression, throughout the year and definitely had some really, really fun moments. So, they'll remember that. I'll remember that for sure. And hope there's plenty more. So for Eric to experience that with his kids right now is insane. Wishing him luck, and it's the best. It's the best.
1: Yeah, we'll follow the Twins' progress when they go to Canadians and Glace Bay and potentially beyond. All right, take a break. When we come back, we'll hear from Ryan Dinwiddie. Steve Bunda met with him after practice today, getting set for Friday against the Alouettes. This is The Drive. We got Ricky Cobb from Super 70 Sports, 425. Mitch White at 505, talking Legacy Night and his Grey Cup Championship victory with the Red Blacks 10 years ago. All right here on TSN 1200.
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0: All right, taking another look at the roads and the weather. 417 westbound, slow around Nicholas. Also from Parkdale to Woodruff. Eastbound 417, backed up from Maitland to Bronson. 174 eastbound, slow from Blair to Montreal Road. No collisions to pass along at this time. Princess Margaret Cottage Lottery, absolute final deadline tomorrow. Last chance to win 3 luxury cottages in Muskoka, Halliburton, or Blue Mountain. 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Play responsibly. TSN 1200 weather. Showers tonight, low of 17. Cloudy and a 6% chance of showers tomorrow, and a risk of a thunderstorm, high of 25. Right now it's 21 at TSN 1200.
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0: TSN 1200. AJ Jakubek, Graham Creech. Blue Jays are up 5-1 over Washington. Breaking things open in the top of the eighth and still batting here with Christian Kirk. And one on, two out. Looking to take two out of three from the Nationals.
1: Christian Kirk, my guy. Former Jag.
0: Oh, Alejandro Kirk. He's a little bit... Christian's a little bit thinner than Alejandro.
1: A little bit.
0: Yeah. Alejandro Kirk, who's 2-for-4 today with two singles. He's not stretching many of those singles into doubles. Good catcher, though. Clearly they missed him when he was hurt. All right, on to football. Red Blacks practicing today, day three, so pretty close to knowing what they're going to look like when they square off against Montreal on Friday. Doesn't look like a ton of changes this week. We'll see what the kicking situation provides. We'll see what happens with someone like Nick Mardner. But Steve Bunda was at practice earlier today. Here's his conversation with the coach, Ryan Dinwiddie.
2: All right, Coach, last day of practice out there. Looked like a lot of energy. What did you see this week?
3: Yeah, it was great. Great week of practice. I think we had energy all week. You know, it's a tough deal when you're 0-6, right, to find a way to, you know, feel positive about where we're at. So I think, you know, those guys stuck together, right? They're fighting, and, you know, we're excited to go get a win this week.
2: Have you noticed, like, any players or leaders kind of stepping up and trying to, you know, just get that positivity or that energy, I guess, the last, like, couple of days, even maybe throughout the bye week last week, to maybe bring that and reinforce that positivity around the team?
3: Yeah, I think, you know, C.J. Revis kind of does that for us on defense. He's been doing it every day, but, you know, he brings the juice, right? Just make sure the guys understand, like, we get to come to work and, you know, let's not waste opportunities to get better. So I thought he gets he stirs the drink a little bit on defense. And offensively, you know, McEwen's kind of our vocal guy. I had him break down the club at the end of practice, so yeah, we're in good spirits for where we're at
2: now. And heading into this, the game, you know, divisional game against Montreal, I know it's, you know, big, but you know, they're coming off a short week. How big is that for you guys to maybe try and take advantage of that, as well as just trying to focus on your team as well?
3: Yeah, I think, you know, they're, you know, any short week's tough for anybody, right? Especially if you played a physical game the one before that. So we know it's gonna be a physical brand of football that they're gonna bring to us, right? They run the ball downhill, they have their screen game and their play actions off it. So, you know, they kind of had their recipe, right? They had their foundation. So they're gonna bring that to us. I mean, they're pretty consistent in their approach. And, you know, defensively, they're gonna be aggressive, right? They're gonna try to twist up our run game and bring some pressure. And, you know, they'll play some cover zero. They'll give a few plays up, you know, doing that. But, you know, they're gonna make some plays doing as well. So we gotta make sure we handle that pressure.
4: 70 alum coming in. What does that do for the locker room to have them all here?
3: Yeah, I think it's great. You know, just for the organization, bring some guys back and bring that tradition. You know, some of these guys are obviously new to the organization. So I think that's a great addition to the game.
4: What does Montreal do? So I know you just said it, but what is it that they do that you're able to look at and say, this is why they're so consistent, the message to your team?
3: Yeah, that's what I talked about today when I addressed the team in our 9 o'clock meeting, right? They don't beat themselves, right? They got a lot of continuity. They know how to, you know, play together, and they have their foundation, right? They do what they do. They'll have some wrinkles on it each week, but, you know, they kind of know who they are.
4: Looked like great energy. You talked about it again today. What has the locker room been like since they came back from the off week to prepare when you're in the situation that you're in?
3: Yeah, I think, you know, guys are rallying around each other. They're sticking together, right? Obviously, well, this is the bed we made. We got to lay in it, right? There's two ways you can go about it, right? Go take your approach and, you know, go find ways to be positive about it, or we can sulk and then just continue to get worse. So I think the guys, you know, came back off the bye week, you know, mentally fresh, and some guys needed it for their, you know, obviously for their bodies.
0: So there's our Steve Bunda in the media, which included Lever Sage at practice. Red Blacks getting set for Montreal. And I think Ryan Dinwiddie said it best late in that interview. Just Montreal, they remind me a lot this decade of Calgary last decade. It's going to be games where they don't wow you, but they don't beat themselves. How about this stat this year? Montreal's committed 14 turnovers this year. You know how many points they've given up on those 14 turnovers?
1: 14 turnovers. How many scores or points total?
0: Points total.
1: 3.
0: 6 points.
1: Oh.
0: Like, that's wild.
1: That's wild. I only guessed low because I figured it was going to be a low number. But that's really impressive.
0: Yeah, and a lot of that probably means turnovers. You know, maybe it's an interception. I feel like 14 is high. I don't know where those turnovers are coming from. Maybe there's some turnovers on downs there.
1: Probably.
0: Deep in opposition territory. And I'd have to have, I need, between now and Friday, I need the breakdown of those 14 turnovers because that seems like a ridiculously low number. But they don't beat themselves. Ottawa's going to be the fresher team. There's going to be opportunities. Well, we'll see how it plays out on Friday night. We'll see if there's a little bit of magic with the 76 and 2016 Grey Cup champs in the house, including Mitch White, who will join us at 5:05. Ricky Cobb at 4:25. We'll do some texts in our next segment on our Gabriel Pizza text line at 12-1200, where standard messaging rates do apply. 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

0: All right, 417 westbound, slow around Nicholas, and then slow the usual spots this time from Parkdale to Woodruff. Eastbound, same thing, backed up from Maitland to Bronson. 174 eastbound is slow from Blair to Montreal Road. Still no collisions right now to pass along. 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PSN 1200 weather. Showers tonight, low of 17. Cloudy and a 60% chance of showers with a risk of a thunderstorm for tomorrow, high of 25. Right now it's 21 at TSN 4.
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0: It's a drive on TSN 1200. AJ Jakubek alongside Graham Creech. Ricky Cobb, Super 70 Sports, will join us at 425. Mitch White, former Red Black, at 505. So Macklin Celebrini signs a 5-year deal, $18.8 million per season, highest paid AAV in the league when it kicks in a year. Leo Carlson's kicks in this year because he signed an offer sheet. Revisiting the decision from Pat Verbeek, I believe you said match, correct?
1: I think so.
0: I'm pretty sure you did.
1: I'm pretty sure.
0: Yeah. Like, I was definitely, you got a match. Like, you might not like the contract, but this is the number one center.
1: They're building something.
0: You lose your number one center, everything else kind of falls apart.
1: They had already traded Mason McTavish.
0: Yeah. Does this change anything in terms of how you view what the Ducks did? Does it make you say, you know what? Maybe I was leaning this way before, but now it seems crystal clear that they needed to do this. Like, does it change how you view the decision from Pat Verbeek and the Ducks now?
1: Celebrini contract? Yeah. No, I think I probably felt I wanted them to match it. Like, if I was a Ducks fan, just based on like what they are building right there. And then if you lose two pretty good players for futures in the same offseason, that's real tough. And I guess you could have flipped some of what you would eventually receive from that offer sheet, but no, I think like if there was hesitation, it would be how that impacts like Cutter Gauthier's next deal and whatnot, but it's not related to Max Celebrini. So no, I today's contract doesn't change how I felt about how they should handle it at the time.
0: I actually feel stronger about the decision to match now that Celebrini signed for that much, just because people said it wasn't going to be a comparable, and clearly it was a comparable. And now, look, you're looking at one of the best young centers in the game, but the guy who's the best center in your division is down the road and he's making more. So all of a sudden, I feel like Anaheim and San Jose, like, you know, Ottawa and Montreal and Buffalo have been compared against each other, and quite frankly, Detroit as well. Not sure Detroit's going to be compared against these teams. We'll see. That can change in a hurry. We'll see what happens with Dylan Larkin. But Ottawa and Montreal, there's been a lot of comparisons. I feel like in California, amongst the hardcore hockey fans, because I don't know if every second Californian you talk to is a big sports fan, let alone a big hockey fan. It's a lot of other things to do there. But amongst the hockey fans there, I feel like Anaheim and San Jose are going to get compared against one another for a long time. And with Celebrini making that kind of money, man, can you imagine if they didn't match? That'd be a massive blow to that franchise. And like, to me, Joe Sakic signed a ridiculous deal with the Rangers back in the day. The Avalanche matched. And to me, when you've got especially a player who's your most important player in the organization, you got to find a way. If it's like, there's some through the years, I always think back, remember when Edmonton offer sheeted Thomas Vanek?
1: Yeah.
0: Can you imagine if Buffalo wouldn't have matched and the Oilers would have lost all those first round picks for Thomas Vanek? Like, that would have been a disaster for the Oilers. The Sabres did them a big time favor. So there's players like that. But to me, when you've got a number one center who's going to be the face of your franchise, you got to find a way to keep him. So I'll say it does change, even though I was 100% in on Anaheim matching, I feel stronger about that today now that Celebrini has signed, now that other teams are using that as a comparable. Because if they didn't match, teams are still going to use it as a comparable. Clearly, San Jose did it. So
1: I don't know how you could think it wouldn't be. Like that. Yeah. Like that's, they were setting the new bar. That's like every, like how many different records were set yesterday too, maybe in terms of position players signing in the NFL.
0: Yeah.
1: Like that, it just, that's what happens every offseason.
0: The price always goes up.
1: Yeah.
0: That's why the Batherson one is tricky for me, because Batherson is not face of the franchise, but he's an outer core. Like to me, inner core, there's two guys on my inner core, and that's Sanderson and Stützle. And then you've got, you know, Shabbat and Batherson and Pinto and, you know, a number of different others that are on the outer core. But like Batherson's outer core, that's why that number to me isn't infinity. Like there has to be a number, and clearly that's what's happening with Steve Staios at this juncture. Doesn't mean they're not going to get something done, but right now I can understand why it's tough to find common ground, because you don't want your salary structure to get out of whack because of an outer core player. Inner core, yes. Like if Stützle and Sanderson were up, you got to pay him. Batherson, look, it's a need already. So it makes it tough if you're the Ottawa Senators. But I also think that number can't just be a blank check.
1: It can't be a blank check, but the cost of business is going up. We've seen it with Spence already. We're going to see it with Batherson. It's like it's just this offseason has, and the cap going up has put everything out of whack. Like we have to look at it through a different lens now. Like a guy that was, you were comfortable with signing for eight, you're going to have to be comfortable with signing for 10 plus now. Like that's just the way it's changing.
0: Yeah. But again, as I said earlier, like term all of a sudden matters a little bit more.
1: Yeah, it always does. But I'm just saying like we have to get used to the new numbers. Like because if I told you in February Batherson's going to sign for 10 or 11 mil per, you'd be like, no way, that's way too much. Now, like I look at it differently.
0: Let me ask you this. 9.5 times 8, 10.5 times 5. From an Ottawa Senators standpoint, which contract would you rather have for Drake Batherson?
1: I'd probably go 5.
0: Same. That's like, I'm really big on term. So like, and I said last week, not a dime more than 10. I figure it's going to be between 9 and 10. Maybe it's going to be between 10 and 11. But I said not a dime more than 10, but I do slightly more than 10 to get that number down in terms of years to get it closer to 5. The question is
1: that's still another 6 years of Drake.
0: Yeah. Which is what you want. And then
1: yeah, I'd prefer 5.
0: Same. I'd rather pay a little bit more AAV. And I wonder if those are the conversations that they're having. Cause I'm not, you tell me 10.5 times 8 and I'd have a hard time with that one.
1: I agree.
0: Take our top hour break. Do a CFRA news update, all of what you need to know. More texts on the Gabriel Pizza text line, 12-1200, where standard messaging rates do apply. And we've got two guests between now and 6. Ricky Cobb, Super 70 Sports, 425. And at 505, it's Mitch White, former Red Blacks DB, Grey Cup champion in 2016. Getting set for Legacy Night Friday. The Red Blacks and the Alouettes at TD Place. 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
4: I'm Emma Kelly with the news on TSN 1200 for 580 CFRA. A disturbing story from Ottawa police as they search for a suspect from what they say was an armed sexual assault in the East End. Officers were called to a paved pathway in the area of Truro Street and Carpenter Way at 5 o'clock yesterday afternoon. They say a woman pushing a child in a stroller was approached by a white man in his 40s armed with a knife. Investigators say the suspect committed sexual assault and then fled. The woman was taken to hospital where she is receiving support. A more detailed description of the suspect has been posted at ctvnewsottawa.ca. Uber is correcting itself, saying an accused incident of sexual assault by an Ottawa driver is alleged to have happened while he was using their platform. A spokesperson for the ride-sharing company says they had, quote, mistook the inquiry from CTV News for another related incident. 36-year-old Mohamed LaRousse is accused of committing sexual assault last Saturday, and Ottawa police say they are concerned there could be more possible victims. A photo of LaRousse has been released, which has been posted at ctvnewsottawa.ca. Police say the suspect also drove for Lyft. And finally, about 10,000 federal public servants have applied for the government's early retirement program. Here's Catherine Morrison.
11: In December, the government began sending letters with information on the program to about 68,000 public servants who may have been eligible. Employees as young as 50 with at least 10 years of employment and at least 2 years of pensionable service were eligible to apply and, if approved, would be able to retire with an immediate pension based on years of service without a penalty for leaving early. The deadline to apply was last week, and as of Tuesday, just more than 10,000 applications had been received. Rola Salem, a spokesperson for the Treasury Board of Canada Secretariat, said in an email this month, the decision to retire is a personal one, and the department didn't have a specific target for early retirements. Catherine Morrison, The Canadian Press, Ottawa.
4: And they're up to date from News Talk 580 CFRA. I'm Emma Kelly with the news on TSN 1200.

0: 1200. AJ Jakubek alongside Graham Creech, Ricky Cobb coming up from Super 70 Sports. In our next segment, Mitch White, former Red Black at 5:05. Before we do our need to know today, Graham, we've got our first winner today. Lotto 649, $100 voucher. Who's our winner?
1: Congrats goes out to Eli.
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4: I want my chips with a dip.
0: Congratulations, Eli. Still have Atletico Ottawa tickets to give away between now and 6 o'clock. Here's a little bit of what you need to know today. Macklin Celebrini is going to be the highest paid player in the National Hockey League on AAV, signing a 5-year, $18.8 million per extension, so $94 million total. That kicks in next season, overpassing Leo Carlson, who did that 5x18 offer sheet with the Flyers that was matched by the Ducks. Meantime, Bruce Garriott reporting that Drake Batherson and the Sens not close in negotiations for an extension. Red Blacks at practice today, getting set for the Montreal Alouettes on Friday. They'll have walkthrough tomorrow. We'll see what the injury report shows a little bit later today and who's ruled out of that game against Montreal, which will go Friday right here on TSN 1200. FIFA has changed or charged Argentina for their Malvinas banner, the Falkland Islands banner that they put up, saying that it's theirs after the England game, and also for their post-game scuffle following the World Cup final. We'll see if it's a slap on the wrist or a little bit more that Argentina gets. The Raptors hosting preseason games in Quebec City and Vancouver this year. And lots of baseball to tell you about. The Blue Jays pick up a victory today, 5-2 over the Washington Nationals. Busy Wednesday afternoon in Major League Baseball. Phillies fall 8-6 in Miami. Arizona won 3-0 in Pittsburgh. The Orioles and Tigers, right now it's 9-7 Baltimore in the 11th. And then the Mets 3-2 winners over the Braves today as well. Also, the Titans in action tonight, 6:30 at home against Sussex County. West Ottawa Twins, 7-6 winners over Ancaster. They are down 6-0 in that game, so they win the Provincial Little League Championship off to Glace Bay for the Nationals. If they win that, they're off to Williamsport for the Little League World Series. So that's a little bit of what you need to know today. Back to some texts on our Gabriel Pizza text line, 12-1200, where standard messaging rates do apply. Cork and Canada is in. Hey, boys, if anything, Celebrini wasn't that greedy, relatively speaking, obviously. By the time his contract starts, it will be 16-ish% of the cap. That's pretty standard amongst top players. Some teams are just so thankful they signed guys a while ago, but others are kicking themselves now, from Cork in Canada. And that, I think, relates well to what Steven has to say. Saying Batherson is not as good as Suzuki. $8 million AAV, which doesn't really apply anymore. Yeah, there's a lot of Bowen Byram's not the best defenseman in the National Hockey League. Time will tell if the Blackhawks overpaid, whether it's assets, whether it's contract for Bowen Byram, who came over from the Buffalo Sabres. But in the meantime, we're talking about a different world, different salary structure. Comparing guys to Nick Suzuki or Jake Sanderson or Tim Stützle or Lane Hutson doesn't apply right now. The bar's gone up. And the top players are going to keep getting more money. You're going to see some players squeezed. And that's where teams have to decide, okay, well, who are our key guys? Who do we have to sign? Who do we have to prioritize? And then what do we do beyond that in kind of the outer core? And it's going to be imperative that you find a number of different players that can play on cheap contracts near the league minimum, especially if you're signing a lot of high-priced players. A lot of different capologists and general managers are going to be earning their keep over the next few years. And certain teams are going to get it right, and certain teams are going to get it wrong. Time will tell where we're at. But typically, the teams that have had the high end of the scale players, salary-wise, in the cap era, haven't done as well. Does it play out that way going forward? I mean, I think Montreal's in a real good spot. I think Ottawa's in a decent spot as well, having Stützle and Sanderson sign long-term. Anaheim and San Jose, teams like that are coming. But at the same time, these deals are going to affect what they can do to surround, you know, their star players with high-end, especially veteran talent. It's going to be draft and develop. For a team like the Sharks, they're going to need, you know, for example, their three first-round picks this year, Stenberg and Lynn and Verhoeve, to hit. And if they hit, and it doesn't have to be a hit right away, but talking about 3 years down the road, and they're able to give value early while they're still on rookie contracts, San Jose is going to be a real difficult team to navigate. If not, if it takes them a little bit longer, or if they don't hit, all of a sudden it's going to be more problematic for them. Take a break. When we come back, it will be Ricky Cobb, Super 70 Sports. Always love our chats every year. Mitch White at 505. 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

0: All right, take another look at the drive home. 417 westbound is slow from Bronson all the way to Woodruff. Eastbound 417 backed up from Maitland to Parkdale. 174 heading east, moderate to heavy volume from the split to Montreal Road. A few collisions fast along Hunt Club eastbound just after Palenka. Innis west of Cyrville and St. Joseph east of Orleans. Princess Margaret Cottage Lottery absolute final deadline is tomorrow. Last chance to win three luxury cottages in Muskoka, Haliburton, or Blue Mountain. 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TSN 1200 weather. Showers tonight, low of 17. Cloudy with a 60% chance of showers and a risk of a thunderstorm for tomorrow, high of 25. Right now it's 22 at TSN 1200.
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0: 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AJ Jakubek alongside Graham Creech. Bringing our next guest on the Gabriel Pizza Hotline. He's the man behind the genius that is Super 70 Sports on X. Also the host on the Ricky Cobb Show on Outkick. Always love our chats. Let's welcome in Ricky Cobb to the program. Hello, Ricky. How are you?
1: AJ, how's it going? Always a pleasure.
0: Yeah, always a pleasure as well. Yeah, it's kind of the dog days of summer and, you know, loving summer radio, get to different things, and always love bringing you on just to talk all things sports, 70s or otherwise. How's the summer going for you?
1: Good summer here in Chicago. I'm relaxing, spending time with my daughters, and just enjoying life. It's a good year.
0: Love it. Absolutely love it. Before we get into some different fun stuff, just take us through. Like, I mean, how's the show going, you know, on Outkick, and how are you enjoying life as a television host?
1: Well, you know, it was a lot of fun, but I have parted ways.
0: Okay.
1: With Fox. So I am a free agent right now. So, you know, if you guys want me north of the border, I could be available. But, no, it was a lot of fun. I'm working on a bunch of projects. Of course, Super 70 Sports is always front and center, in my life. I've got a book in the works right now that I'm excited about and, looking forward to some new challenges, but the experience at Outkick was great. Had a lot of fun in the couple of years that I was there, and onward.
0: So what's the book going to be about?
1: 1970s baseball.
0: Oh, awesome!
1: I have about 100 interviews in the can with guys who played in the 70s, you know, dozens of them were all-stars, a lot of Hall of Famers. So we are going through the process right now of transcribing, you know, probably 250 hours of interviews. And from there, you know, will be the fun part of piecing together what hopefully will be the definitive fun book, at least, on baseball back in the 70s.
0: Do you have a favorite player that you've interviewed from that era? It doesn't even have to be, you know, like someone that you grew up watching that maybe was your favorite player from that era, or maybe it could be. Do you have one or two that maybe stand out in terms of when you're doing them, you're maybe pinching yourself?
1: Oh, man, there have certainly been a lot that have fallen into that category. I remember one time Andre Dawson called me. I'd gotten in, this is back when I was still a college professor, AJ, and I'd gotten in from teaching. I was taking a nap on the couch. I get a phone call from a number I don't recognize. I'm half asleep. I answer the phone, and it's Andre Dawson, which immediately woke me up. And it's amazing how quickly you come to your senses when the Hawk is on the line. And you know, I had a great interview with him just right off of the cuff. I was pretty proud of that one, and what a nice guy he is. You know, Steve Rogers is another one that was great. But the one that meant the most to me personally was Jim Bouton. When I was 13 or 14 years old, I discovered Ball 4, and I know that there are at least a handful of folks who are

0: listening right now that that book means something to them as well. So when I got to interview Jim Boughton, that one was, you know, definitely one for my personal, you know, joy, because it was more than just an interview for me. I was talking to a guy who was an integral part of, you know, really my development as a baseball fan. So I would put Boughton above all the rest.
1: How would your book compare to what Ball 4 was?
0: Oh, my gosh. Well, I hope that it has some of the same spirit. You know, the thing that warned me about Ball 4 when I was a teenager was that, wow, you know, these major leaguers, they're regular guys. Maybe we know that a little too much about our athletes in modern times. But, you know, at the time for me, the revelation was these guys are, you know, maybe slightly more mature than me, you know, and I'm a freshman in high school or whatever. So, you know, just getting to know the real people behind the statistics and behind the games that you watched on TV. So, you know, one thing that I made sure of with every one of these interviews is that I emptied the bag. I'm asking these guys everything that I had a curiosity about. So I'm hoping that this is going to be a book that, you know, certainly tells the story of baseball in the 1970s, but also kind of peels back some of the layers and gives you a little better idea of what these guys were like just as guys.
1: Ricky Cobb joining us, Super 70 Sports. What was baseball like in the 70s for you watching? Because those are your formative years. My formative years a little bit later. Like, I remember kind of everything early 80s on. But what made 70s baseball so special?
0: Well, I was a farm kid, you know, from Kentucky. I grew up on a farm, and until I was 7 years old, really, the year I turned seven, 1978, really changed my life. I was more interested in tractors and pickup trucks and all that kind of stuff. And then the New York Yankees of 1978, Reggie Jackson and Thurman Munson and Ron Guidry and Greg Nettles, and I could go right on down the line. But I discovered baseball, and it began a lifelong love affair that, you know, there have been periods in my life where baseball has kind of wandered from my focus, but I always go back to it, and it's rooted in what baseball meant to me when I discovered it in 1978. So, you know, I would say to you that era, you know, first of all, you know, maybe we all have a preference for the era of our youth, but, you know, the speed, the pitching, defense, there was power in the game. There was speed in the game. There's a lot of great pitching, great starting pitching, which is something that I think a lot of us miss nowadays. But they also had a utility infielder named Brian Doyle, who went to my high school and was from my hometown. And we had a parade for him after the World Series was over. And I'll never forget standing out in front of our elementary school there in Cave City, Kentucky, and watching Brian Doyle, he of the, I think, career 161 batting average, if I'm not mistaken, come by. And, you know, as far as any of us were concerned, you know, he might as well have been Babe Ruth. So for me, that Reggie Jackson team absolutely sealed the deal for me as a baseball fan.
1: What do you think of today's game, especially in light of the changes we've seen in the last couple of years, pitch clock and banning the shift and just where it's at? Where are you on just where the game is at right now?
0: Well, AJ, I've always considered myself to be something of a traditionalist. I was always in favor of pitchers batting in the National League and things like that. And, you know, I turn 55 next month, and one of the things that I'm really trying to challenge myself on is not becoming, you know, Clint Eastwood sitting in his chair on the front porch, you know, squinting out at the kids in the neighborhood, you know, to get off my lawn. It's so easy to do as we get older. I think the changes that were made, Theo Epstein deserves a ton of credit. I think that just about every change that baseball made in the past several years has improved the game. You know, first of all, the pitch clock. Again, a lot of us, one of the things we loved about baseball is there's no clock. Unfortunately, once you've watched enough guys adjust their batting gloves for 45 seconds between pitches, and once you've seen pitchers dawdle long enough, I think we all saw enough Red Sox-Yankees games on ESPN that lasted somewhere between 4 hours and eternity, that we knew something needed to be done. So speeding the game up, banning the shift, again, was one for a long time that thought, well, you know, go the other way. Fun. And it still amazes me how stubborn the hitters were, especially when you saw some of these shifts that got put on guys like Joey Gallo, where, you know, all you got to do is just get it on the ground somewhere between the pitcher and third base, and it's an automatic hit. But guys didn't want to do that. So I finally realized, you know, banning the shift is going to be the only thing apparently that's going to get things done. So right now I think baseball is in a better place than it's been in probably a couple of decades, maybe more than that. I think that baseball's trajectory is great right now. I'm enjoying, there's a lot of great young stars that have come into both leagues this year that are exciting. It's a great crop of young talent. It almost reminds me of the late 1980s when I had stacks of, you know, cardboard junk in my bedroom thinking that, you know, I'd be set for retirement when I was an adult. But it's exciting. Now we just have to hope that the one constant that we know in the game is the greed of the owners and the players for that matter. Although I'm usually a little more sympathetic to the players, but you know, everything we're hearing about a lockout and next year, it's so pessimistic right now. It absolutely would be suicide for baseball to have any type of lengthy work stoppage in 2027. And I really hope that that doesn't happen and run this momentum that I think the game has right now into a brick wall.
1: Ricky Cobb, Super 70 Sports, joining us. You posted today about Pete Rose and just how he should be in the Hall of Fame. To me, it's well past time to do it as well. Do you think he ever gets in?
0: I don't know. I'm not optimistic. I think that, you know, certainly when we look at the way things are today, it's, you know, it's going to be hard, as I've said before. I'll paraphrase myself and say it'll be difficult to explain to kids one day why Pete Rose is not in the Hall of Fame and why it's very important that he not be in the Hall of Fame when we're at the Hall of Fame induction ceremony, you know, sponsored by FanDuel or DraftKings or whatever it is. I mean, Major League Baseball, we've seen the Classe from Cleveland and Ortiz, those guys with the prop bets making their way into the game. And these guys are going to be, you know, they're never going to play again because of this. And it feels like the story of how gambling is permeating, we've seen it in the NBA as well, you know, where guys were actively saving points and perhaps changing the outcome of games. Almost certainly some of the outcomes of games were changed in the NBA, and it may have already happened in Major League Baseball as well. So it's very hard for me to sit back and look at Pete Rose, as imperfect as he was, and think that justice is being served when Pete Rose is held to one set of standards and Major League Baseball has a very different set of standards for itself. At least in 2026.
1: Would you rather see Pete Rose and Shoeless Joe Jackson get in, or if it came down to one or the other, or let's say Bonds and Clemens get in?
0: Yeah, look, I'm a proponent of Pete Rose, and as much as I have tweeted negatively about Barry Bonds because, you know, I do feel like he picked Henry Aaron's pocket, at the same time, this is, you know, it's really something where the culture of the game got so fouled up on Bud Selig's watch that you had so many guys who were doing it. Other guys in the game knew they were doing it. And Barry Bonds is a guy who is one of the most talented players, the best baseball player I've ever seen play in person. He has an argument as the greatest hitter of all time. I'll say it's Ted Williams, because I can't imagine what Ted Williams would have been like if he was on performance-enhancing drugs. But Barry Bonds, if you go back and look at his numbers, they really look as though they shouldn't have even been possible. Some of the, you know, an on-base percentage over 600 in a season. That sounds like something that is, you know, straight out of MLB The Show from your buddy that smokes too much weed and plays 18 hours a day, right? So I've come around kind of on all of it. I think Barry Bonds has taken his public walk of shame for a long time. I think Roger Clemens has done the same thing. Pete Rose twisted in the wind for 35 years until he left this mortal coil. I'm of the opinion, let the best players in. If you want to editorialize with a sentence on their plaque, go ahead and do that. But it seems weird to me that we have a Hall of Fame where the guy who got the most hits isn't in there, the guy who got the most home runs isn't in there, and the guy who might be the greatest starting pitcher ever, seven-time Cy Young Award winner, isn't in there, but Harold Baines is, and God bless Harold Baines. But if I'm going to the Hall of Fame, I want to see the best of the best of the best, and I don't think that the Hall of Fame is succeeding in that right now. Because, again, while I don't approve of what any of these guys did, it was a messed-up time in the game, and Bud Selig is in the Hall of Fame. So it's strange to me that the guy who oversaw everything turning into a cluster is there, and then some of the greatest players of all time are not.
1: Ricky Cobb joining us, Super 70 Sports. You can follow him on X at Super 70 Sports. I have to ask you about the Montreal Expos. I know you've got a soft spot for them. If you could only bring one sports team back, the Sonics, the Houston Oilers, Nordiques, Hartford Whalers, Montreal Expos, who are you bringing back?
0: Man, I am right here in my living room right now, and I'm looking at my wall where I have a signed lithograph of the Hartford Whalers logo signed by the late Peter Good, who is the genius who came up with that. Having said that, there is no franchise that I would rather see reappear, emerge from the ashes like a phoenix, than the Montreal Expos. If I can have one, the answer 20 years ago, 10 years ago, last week, today, and until my last breath would be the Montreal Expos. And I hope that one day we see it. I don't have as much optimism for that as I once did. But, stranger things have happened, and it just doesn't set well with me at all the way that things ended for the Expos whatsoever.
1: Yeah, it's a shame because, the market's big and the area is big as well. Like, I moved here to Ottawa in 2003. We're 2 hours away by car, and there are busloads of fans that made their trips to the Big O each and every year from Ottawa. And so this market is loaded with Expos fans. I think it would be successful, but yeah, you've got to find ownership that's willing to spend $3 billion on a stadium and a franchise. And it feels like they have that in Nashville and Salt Lake City and some other markets, but it's still lacking, unfortunately, in Montreal.
0: Yeah, I thought that, the window of opportunity was opening a number of years ago with the Tampa Bay Rays, as I think a lot of us did, with some of the things that we were hearing floated, that, maybe they were even going to potentially play some games in Montreal and things like that. And obviously, that opportunity seems to be long gone at this point. But yeah, I mean, look, Nashville is a nice town. I grew up not far away from there. I think Nashville probably would be a successful market. Salt Lake, you know, that one still sounds kind of weird to me. Maybe, perhaps, smarter people than I, you know, are crunching the numbers on this stuff, and I recognize that. But Montreal, it seems to me, would be equally successful, if not more successful, with the hunger that the good people there in Quebec have for baseball, the history of the team, all of the great players that I know are still have ties to the area. You know, for me, it's an injustice, and more than anything, that somehow, some way, we see the Montreal Expos rise again. And if it ever happens, I can absolutely promise you I'll be there for opening day, walk from Chicago to get there if I had to.
1: Yeah, no question. We're hopeful here as well. One last one, just on hockey. How much noticeable difference have you seen since the last couple of years with the Four Nations Classic and then the U.S. winning Olympic gold, men's and women's? How much has that boosted the sport in the country over the course of the last year or so?
0: Well, I definitely think a lot of excitement was created. The Four Nations thing was electric, and I think it was a bit eye-opening. I'm sure that caught the attention of all of the other leagues as well, because, you know, as you know, so many of the all-star games in any of the sports just aren't what they used to be. And, you know, that was something that was so real. The pride and the effort, you know, it wasn't an exhibition to any of the folks that were playing in that. Those guys really wanted to win, and you know, they wanted to win not for money. They wanted to win for country. And when you have guys who are playing for something that's more than just a paycheck, that becomes very compelling. And I think certainly the Olympics made that on. Here in the USA, obviously, it was great for us because there certainly was that excitement to seeing the U.S. win hockey gold again, you know, all these years after the Miracle on Ice, and the way that Jack Hughes did it and the iconic photo. So, yeah, I mean, certainly for the United States, I think that development alone probably sent a lot of kids around this country to hockey rinks for the first time.
1: Ricky, awesome stuff as always. Always love our chats. Love what you keep doing at Super 70 Sports. And can't wait for the book when it gets closer and you're about to do a tour. We'd love to have you on at that point as well.
0: Oh, absolutely, my friend. I always appreciate you having me on. It's great to check in with you from time to time. My best to you and all of your listeners.
1: Appreciate it. Thanks, Ricky.
0: Thanks, AJ.
1: Ricky Cobb, Super 70 Sports, joins us on the Gabriel Pizza Hotline. It is the official pizza of the Ottawa Senators. Take a break. Mitch White's going to join us, 5:05. Talk about Grey Cup Championship from 10 years ago. And we'll have Need to Know before that and see if for a news update. More of your texts as well on our Gabriel Pizza text line. 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

0: 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The world will compete to crown the next global MasterChef. 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
1: Hey. All right, take another look at the ride home and the weather. Handful of collisions passed along. Innis, west of Sirville, St. Joseph, east of Orleans Boulevard, Parkdale at the 417 westbound off-ramp, and Iris at Green Bay. Looking at the highways, 417 westbound, slow from Bronson all the way to Woodruff, eastbound backed up from Maitland to Parkdale, and then again from St. Laurent to Innis. There's a collision up the split there. 174 eastbound, seeing moderate to heavy volume from the split to Montreal Road. Jumpstart helps kids across Canada access sport and play so more kids can get into the game. Learn more at jumpstart.canadiantire.ca. TSN 1200 weather. Showers tonight, low of 17. Cloudy, 60% chance of showers and a risk of a thunderstorm tomorrow, high of 25. At TSN 1200, it's 22.
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0: Graham Creech is playing some movie songs, some sports movies. What do we got here?
1: This one's Sandlot.
0: Okay.
1: Just Sandlot theme. I felt the last couple were Ricky Cobb inspired. Point Break, Sandlot.
0: Love it.
1: With some Mike Tyson punch out going a break.
0: Saw this news that over 500,000 LeBron James jerseys have been sold already. Since he got the move to the Sixers, and Fanatics saying it's a record in the first week for all sports, surpassing when Shohei went to the Dodgers. So the old man still has some old man power and some selling power as he goes to Philadelphia. We'll see how that era goes with the Sixers.
1: Will that be one of those ones you look at like 20 years from now, like, oh yeah, LeBron played for the Sixers? Or do you think he'll make enough of an impact over a year or two there that it won't be weird like a Wizards Jordan?
0: I mean, he's joining a stacked team. It's hard to imagine them not being relevant. I guess we'll see. Like, the reality, that's going to be the complicated legacy with LeBron, is he basically jumped team to team and went to a bunch of stacked rosters. Like, he's still going to go down as one of the greatest athletes of all time, one of the greatest basketball players of all time, but I don't think anyone joined better situations than LeBron James. I'd like to hear it. Soccer, I mean, pretty much all top players go to big clubs. But I'd be hard-pressed to find somebody else that chose their situation like LeBron, and it's led to four championships. But it does change, I think, how a lot of people will view him. Take our top hour break, CFRA News Update, all of what you need to know, and then Mitch White's going to join us on the other side. Talk Legacy Night, Red Blacks and Alouettes on Friday. He's the defensive backs coach now at Miami, Ohio. But Grey Cup champion in 2016 for the Red Blacks. 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
18: I'm Emma Kelly with the news on TSN 1200 for 580 CFRA. A disturbing story from Ottawa police as they search for a suspect from what they say was an armed sexual assault in the East End. Officers were called to a paved pathway in the area of Truro Street and Carpenter Way at 5 o'clock yesterday afternoon. They say a woman pushing a child in a stroller was approached by a white man in his 40s armed with a knife. Investigators say the suspect committed sexual assault and then fled. The woman was taken to hospital where she is receiving support. A more detailed description of the suspect has been posted at ctpnewsottawa.ca. Uber is correcting itself, saying an accused incident of sexual assault by an Ottawa driver is alleged to have happened while he was using their platform. A spokesperson for the ride-sharing company says they had, quote, mistook the inquiry from CTV News for another related incident. 36-year-old Mohamed LaRousse is accused of committing sexual assault last Saturday, and Ottawa police say they are concerned there could be more possible victims. A photo of LaRousse has been released, which has been posted at ctpnewsottawa.ca. Police say the suspect also drove for Lyft. And finally, about 10,000 federal public servants have applied for the government's early retirement program. Here's Catherine Morrison.
19: In December, the government began sending letters with information on the program to about 68,000 public servants who may have been eligible. Employees as young as 50 with at least 10 years of employment and at least 2 years of pensionable service were eligible to apply and, if approved, would be able to retire with an immediate pension based on years of service without a penalty for leaving early. The deadline to apply was last week, and as of Tuesday, just more than 10,000 applications had been received. Rolla Salem, a spokesperson for the Treasury Board of Canada Secretariat, said in an email this month, the decision to retire is a personal one, and the department didn't have a specific target for early retirements. Catherine Morrison, The Canadian Press, Ottawa.
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0: Get the Drive on TSN 1200. He did Dr. Beck, Graham Creech. Let's go to the Gabriel Pizza Hotline for our next guest. Grey Cup champion with the Ottawa Red Blacks in 2016. He's now a defensive backs coach at Miami, Ohio. And he's back Friday for the Legacy Night, honoring the 2016 Grey Cup champs, the 76 Ottawa Rough Riders team, other Red Blacks, Renegades, and Rough Riders teams, and 150 years of Ottawa football. Pleased to be joined by Mitch White. Mitch, what's going on? How are you?
1: Man, I'm great. I'm great. Thanks for having me. I'm excited to be back, man. It's gonna be a fun weekend for sure.
0: I was saying earlier today, I mean, you made numerous appearances, for 1 year here. You made, beyond what you did on the field, you made numerous appearances on this radio station, sometimes coming in studio. And it feels like everyone that's destined for a career after football in media ends up coaching. And you're another one of those guys, Mitch.
1: You know what, man? It was between media and it was between coaching. And I guess the coaching side just got me, man. But I was so happy. And again, what it trained me to do and what we were able to talk about, man, I miss those days. Cause I mean, I remember it was my first winter in Ottawa, and I think it snowed for like 14 days straight. But I mean, some of the bright spots were having those conversations early in the morning too. I remember it was awesome. It was an awesome time in my life for sure. So I miss those days. So it's exciting. It's kind of, I'm reminiscing being back on the show right now.
0: Yeah, and your time here, I mean, that was such a great time. It's funny because I was saying this earlier, like we voted for the all-time Red Blacks team in 10 years. Like it was 10 years in, so it's not like, there was 50 years of players to go through. And like you were the only guy I actually considered. I did not vote for you at corner. I went with Jovan Johnson and Jonathan Rose, and essentially it was because of time served. But you were the only guy considered that played here 1 year. So it feels like you had a pretty big impact here, in 1 year on and off the field.
1: You know what though, man, I'll say this. As a competitor, part of you always wants to be recognized as one of the best that was, you want to leave your mark. But I was able to play with Jonathan Rose. I was able to learn from JJ, and both those guys had stellar careers for the Red Blacks, and the amount of contribution that they made for that organization, I mean, you can't doubt it, and I think Jonathan's still up there in Ottawa to this day. JJ's coaching in the league right now. I mean, he's made his mark on the league certainly as well. So, I mean, if I was going to be left out, I'm okay with being left out to those two guys. You know what I mean? Like those are great guys in themselves, but, I loved my time in Ottawa, and for me, it is a second home. My wife is from Ottawa. I talk about it all the time, even when I go and recruit. I say one of the best years of my life was 2016. Just one of those years in life where the stars aligned. We won the Grey Cup. I was probably playing my best brand of football. And, we won the Grey Cup, and it was just a really phenomenal year. A lot of memories that I still cherish to this day.
0: By the way, you should be, I don't know how much you guys are recruiting this area, but like this area is producing some ballers right now. Akeem Mezidor going first round of the draft. So, that might be a good recruiting trip for you, especially to link up with the guys at the Gridiron Academy.
1: Yeah, that's right. And I know that football is becoming more and more of a popular sport, and just from a youth standpoint, and like a lot of guys, I mean, there's never been a question. I mean, I didn't know about the talent level in Canada until I got up there. And talking about athleticism and overall athleticism as a player, the Canadian player, there are certainly guys who can play and contribute on Division I football team, and then also in the NFL and the CFL. So, I mean, it's been on repeat. I'm trying to keep it a secret. I'm gonna be honest with you. I won't be the only guy that knows about it. So I'm trying to get up there. Don't you think I'm not?
0: So what does it mean to be honored 10 year anniversary of your Grey Cup championship team, and to have so many of your ex teammates that are going to be there Friday night as well?
1: Yeah, I think that speaks to how special of a place and organization it is. You talk about 150 years of legacy. A lot of people put blood, sweat, and tears in that place and made contributions. And I don't know if you get that feeling from outside looking in. I mean, for me, being able to join, my journey into the organization was completely different than some of the guys. But when I did join, I felt how special it was and how much people cared about the organization. To say that I'm excited is an understatement. I was able to go back recently. I haven't been back in probably 5 years to the city itself. And I was able to go back about 3 weeks ago, And I promise you, man, I felt about 5 years younger. You know what I mean? Just it's a great place, really good people, really good fans, and a special organization. So to go back in that capacity and then really talk about some of the best times of my career, right, in 2016 winning the Grey Cup, and some of the teammates I'm going to be able to see, like Henry Burris, Abdul Kane, you know, Jay Rose, some of those guys, man, I'm really excited to see those guys and just kind of relive that.
0: How did you end up in Ottawa?
1: Well, you know, again, there's a guy that used to work there. I don't know if he works there now, but his name is Jean-Marc Edme.
0: Yeah, he's with the Alouettes now.
1: Yeah, there you go. So he was with Montreal when I was there. That was my first team in the CFL when I got there. And, you know, I was a decent young player. I would not say I was anywhere near like an all-star level player at that point. But I did, I think my best football was ahead of me at that point in my time in my career. And I think he recognized that. And, you know, we had a contract dispute, and, you know, things went left, and, you know, I didn't have a place to play at the time. And he reached out to me, and I always say, and this is like one of the best things in life, it's a great life lesson that I learned, is someone took a chance on me and did something for me that they did not have to do. And he did that for me. And I said, you know what, man, I will make good on your, I will make good on your name. I do everything I can to make good on your name. And honestly, that was probably my best front to back season of my career while I was with Ottawa. And so, you know, I joined the team. I always laugh because I joined the team. They were 4-0. And Henry Burris had that team rolling, man. And I got on the team, and then we lost 4 straight. And I thought I was out of there. I was like, I'm the bad luck. I'm carrying bad luck. But as you guys know, and if you're a CFL fan, you know, the season is so long. You know, again, you can turn things around very, very quickly. And that's what we did, man. And we went on a run, and we got hot at the right time. And it was just a fun year.
0: Mitchell White joining us, Grey Cup champion with the Red Blacks in 2016. Yeah, what do you remember about just kind of the ups and downs? I mean, it was kind of wild because Hank got hurt, and then Trevor got hurt, and then Hank came back too early, and then he got benched, and then Trevor got benched. Like, there are a lot of ups and downs, but like 8-9-1 in the regular season, and like every loss was a close loss in a one-score game. So right. Was there still belief, you know, maybe in the down times when you were here that this could and should be a championship team?
1: You know, what I realized really early on when I got there was that was the goal. I mean, there was no bones about it. It was like, hey, we're going to get this thing rolling and we're going to win a championship. What I will credit the leadership, I mean, I'm talking about all the way from Coach Campbell to Henry Burris, even Trevor Harris, man. I remember, and you got to think about the role that he was in. Like, he was the backup quarterback at the time. But the leadership and the overall positivity, you know, amongst the team, we never dipped too low. Does that make sense? And that's where, you know, if you look at all the really championship organizations, they always have leadership to where those moments of adversity, they don't get too low. They stay even keeled in the professional ranks for sure. And that's what happened for us, you know. And then I remember playing Calgary and how they were like, they had a phenomenal season. I think they swept the awards that year, you know, like, and it was like, there's very little chance for us to win, but we found a way to win. And I mean, I think we took that. It felt like we played with a chip on our shoulder at all times. And I love that. I mean, I think that's what everybody wants to play and be the underdog.
0: Mitchell White joining us, talking, a 10-year reunion for the Ottawa Red Blacks, amongst other things, Legacy Night Friday against the Alouettes at TD Place. So what sticks in your mind when you think of that day in Toronto on that Sunday, in late November, 10 years ago?
1: Well, a few things, to be honest. I mean, I remember how warm it was for a Grey Cup game. Because, you know, the game beforehand, we played in, like, the snow globe game, you know, against Edmonton. And it was in Ottawa, and it was you know, it was snowing. I think it was up to our ankles, man. So about 5-6 inches of snow. But then we turn around, we go to Toronto, and it was warm that night. And it like, almost like a really, really warm summer night. But, you know, just the amount of momentum and the amount of emotion, the amount of energy that was throughout our team. It was an electric environment for sure. And we were able to ride it. And, you know, Calgary was as good as advertised, in my opinion, and they gave us everything that we wanted. But you know, again, like, it was just, you know, from Ernest Jackson to Brad Sinopoli to, you know, there's a number of guys. I know I'm leaving guys out, you know, Jamili Smith, like, just guys that, you know, stepped up that night to make a big play. And help us find a win and become Grey Cup champions. I mean, it was a phenomenal culmination, a full circle moment when we did win, just because I knew that was the goal. That was the mission, as every team in the CFL. But I mean, that team, it legitimately had a shot, and we had legitimate leadership, legitimate veterans, really good coaching staff, and to put it all together and become champion, championship organization, that was a great feeling.
0: What was going through your mind when Henry Morris went down before, you know, during warm-up, and you're not sure who's going to start a quarterback in that game?
1: Yeah, I didn't even want to bring that up. I do remember that. And again, it was, as a competitor, you know, and if you know Henry Burris, and that was one of the better experiences of my professional career, is playing with a guy like Hank, you know, just an elite competitor. I'm sure he was hurting at some point, and I'm sure he hurt more than what he said he was, looking back at it. And so, you know, obviously with Trevor, and I knew about Trevor, and we all knew he could play in that game, and he's played in big games, and but you know, we wanted Hank to be there as well, right? We wanted to be have a full clip, as they say down here in the States, right? So I mean, again, that was kind of nerve wracking, but at the same time, we pushed through, we battled through, and Hank did it for us, and I'll never forget him for that.
0: What was it like being part of D-Block? Because it was a group that, like, I have real fond memories of that group going back, even to the first year when, you know, the defense was pretty good and, you know, the offense right. just wasn't there and the team was losing 7-5 and 10-8 games. And then the next year, a real strong group. And it started with D-Block in the secondary and some of your teammates, whether it's Jarrell Gavins or Abdul Kenna or Antoine Pruno, some of the quality teammates. But it wasn't just about how good they were on the field. There was an attitude. You know, Jonathan Rose, all good talkers as well. It was always my favorite group to speak with each and every week. I need to speak to some guys from D-Block. So what was that unit like just being a part of it?
1: Yeah, from my perspective, and, you know, I had competed against them in earlier years, and I saw the same thing you're talking about. Like, they had an attitude. They had, a edge to them that was obviously a winning brand of football. And so in order to join them, I knew I had to step my – I just felt like – and maybe I didn't have to, but I felt like I had to, you know, step my game up. And again, that was a fun team to be – a fun group to be a part of every day, because we were all relatively young and young enough to be dumb, you know what I mean, in terms of, like, we're going to be overly confident – we're going to play everybody a certain way. And, I mean, I think that was the most man coverage I ever played in my career. Just because we had the confidence level that we wanted to compete every day. And we had that, we had the belief that we could do that. And so it was a very fun group to play with. I mean, it's such a good group. I mean, I think we do stay in touch relatively good. I mean, we all have a group chat. We still try to stay in touch as best we can. I know it's been 10 years, to be honest with you, and it flies by, but it was a special group, man. And it was just a fun group to play with, and everybody had each other's back.
0: Was the field more difficult to maneuver in the 2016 East Final, that snow game you were talking about against Edmonton, or in the 2017 Grey Cup when you were playing for Toronto?
1: Man, that's a good question. I had some experience in 2017. So in 2016, that was brand new, and it was, you know, I grew up in Detroit, Michigan, or in the Michigan area. So again, like, I've played in the snow. I know what happens in the snow. Like, kind of, you know, a football player will understand this. You know, just the rules kind of go out of the window, and you just kind of get your job done as best you can in terms of, like, it's not going to be a perfect technique game. So that was a fun game to be a part of. And then, you know, my roommate at the time, Tristan Jackson, ended up scoring a touchdown on a punt return that kind of put the game open. But it was definitely a little easier the second time around in the Grey Cup the following year, for sure.
0: How do you like coaching?
1: I love it, man. I love it. I do. And I know it was, the media stuff was awesome. It really was. But, you know, here's my thing with coaching. When my wife and I decided what direction we want to go in life, I really sat down. I said, like, well, what do I know really well? And then what do I love to do? Like, how do I serve other people is really the question that we got to. And, I had a unique experience, unique journey in professional football. So I had a huge amount of information. And how could I help other people? Now, the biggest thing for me is these kids listen to me because of my expertise in the football arena. But we have the floor. And so what I always try to do is leave them better than I found them. I really do. And I think that's such a rewarding experience to see somebody. You know, I've got guys that I coached probably 8 years ago. They're starting businesses now. They want help, or they, you know, just the accomplishments that they've been able to do with their life, man, it makes me very proud to at least leave a positive mark, man. So it's been awesome. It's been an awesome experience. It's very competitive. That's what I like. You know, it's high intensity every day. You know, I try to live every day like it's fourth and one down here in the States, third and one down in up up in the CFL, but, you know, it is a very fulfilling job for sure.
0: Yeah, and you're at Miami, Ohio, which is a really good school, and you guys had a pretty good year last year. What's it been like being part of that program?
1: Yeah, you know what? It's an honor to be here, to be honest with you. It's one of the best institutions in America, in my opinion. It really is. I mean, if you look at it, man, we got a former president. We've got senators, governors. We're third in the world at Fortune 500 CEOs. You know, not to mention how fun of an atmosphere it is. It's really got a reputation for being a fun place to be at. It's a true college town. One of the last ones, I'd say, to where, you know, this is a bubble. Like, you can be a kid here and you can go to school. You can go play football. You know, I work for the winningest coach of all time. He's been here 13 seasons now. So he's got this thing rolling, and we've been to the conference championship 3 years in a row. We've won one of them. You know, in my opinion, we should have won all of them, but, you know, that's how the game goes, and just got to keep cracking and keep working at it. But it is an honor to be here, and I really enjoy my time here in Oxford, Ohio.
0: Tuesdays and Wednesdays, does that take some getting used to with Maction and the midweek games?
1: You know it, man. It's the Maction. When we get going, I'll tell you this, man, it's a blur. It's a blur, man, because by that time, you know, all those games mean so much. And in this league, you know, if anybody ever wants to know anything about the MAC, any team can beat anybody. You know, like, I don't care if they're the worst team in the league coming into that game. You know, you talk about taking 18 to 22-year-olds and throwing them off a schedule. You know, they're used to playing on Saturdays. Then they got to switch and play on a Thursday or a Tuesday.

0: maybe he's a second too slow. Well, how do you make that guy a good football player at our level? And that's what we're in this thing for. So, again, we still believe in development. What I will say, though, it is a different world, you know, from a college experience. You know, again, I'm not too far from it, but I always, you know, draw the similarities to pro football. They're paid players. You know, they have rights. They can leave. I'm completely behind it. Like, I think college football players should be compensated to a degree. But, you know, again, I try to treat these guys with as much respect, but then also be as demanding as possible still, right? Just because you make some money, I understand that, but you're still wrong. You know, you still got to coach them. And so it is a different feel for those who remember that. But, you know, I think it's going in the right direction. You know, it is. And, you know, I think things are starting to become a little bit better in terms of putting some rules and bumpers on this, bumper lanes on these, on this college football thing. But I think they're going to get there for sure.
1: You going to bring some winning luck with you on Friday night?
0: Man, I hope so. I hope so. There's no better time to do it. That's right. 150 years. You know, again, it's going to be a fun experience. And here's the thing, man. Like 0-6. You know, we've all been a part of the CFL. Like, I remember there's a year in 2014 we started 1-7 or 1-8 in Montreal, and we ended up making the playoffs. We ended up winning. I mean, it was a good run. And so again, it's getting late for sure, but it's not too late. And so they've got a talented team. They do. And I think, you know, again, like, that's an organization that the fans will still get behind, and again, they're not leaving them, that's for sure.
1: Mitchell, always a pleasure. Great catching up. Hope to see you Friday. Should be a fantastic night.
0: Yeah, likewise, man. Thanks. I'm so excited, and go Red Blacks.
1: It's Mitchell White joining us on the Gabriel Pizza Hotline. It is the official pizza of the Ottawa Senators. Always a great interview. Always great energy, insight. Yeah, like I said earlier, everyone I felt that had a future in media that you talk to on a regular basis, you'd bring them on the radio station. It's like, okay, they've got something here. And then they go coach. Henry Burris, Braylon Addison, Mitchell White, Ryan Lindley.
2: Jay Rose.
1: Jonathan Rose. Always some good talkers.
2: What's Richie doing?
1: What's that?
2: What's Richie doing?
1: He's got a job in Montreal.
2: Like CFL coaching?
1: No, he's just working in the financial world.
2: Because he can talk.
1: Tuck, his old mate, Lewis Ward, looks like he's going to be in the lineup on Friday. We'll give you the latest from the Red Blacks injury report on the other side, as we continue with the drive on TSN 1200.

0: All right, just one collision to pass along. It's the one on Iris at Green Bank. Looking at the highways, 417 westbound is slow from Parkdale to Woodruff. Eastbound, 417 backed up from Maitland to Parkdale. 416 southbound slow from Bankfield to Roger Stevens Drive. Princess Margaret Cottage Lottery, absolute final deadline is tomorrow. Last chance to win three luxury cottages in Muskoka, Halliburton, or Blue Mountain. 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TSN 1200 weather. Showers tonight, low of 17. Cloudy with a 60% chance of showers and a risk of a thunderstorm tomorrow. High of 25. Right now it's 22 with TSN 1200.
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It's the drive on TSN 1200. AJ Jakubek alongside Graham Creech. Cork and Kanata is in on our Gabriel Pizza text line. We're talking about how they've sold over 500,000 jerseys with LeBron James going to Philadelphia. Well, that's an early record surpassing Shohei Ohtani for all sports. Cork says, coming from Fanatics, how many of those jerseys are going to be spelt J-M-A-E-S or something similar from Cork? Yeah. I'm not really in the jersey buying game anymore. Buy a Canada one. Soccer-wise. And that's about it. I still have a lot from my youth and early adulthood. So I don't really deal with Fanatics, but I have not heard a lot of good things. They do not have the best reputation. Some Red Blacks news. They put out their injury report. And most notable, it looks like Lewis Ward's going to be the kicker on Friday night for the Ottawa Red Blacks on Legacy Night, which is really cool. Brett Lawther ruled out with a quad injury. So Lewis Ward brought in this week. We'll see who handles the kickoffs. Is it going to be Noah Gettman? Is it going to be Lewis Ward? But Lewis will be kicking field goals. And I said it earlier this week. Wouldn't that be something? Break this losing skid with a Lewis Ward field goal to win it. Can carry him off the field like they did with Delbert Alvarado, which was 11 years ago when they beat Calgary in overtime. Happy for Lewis. Happy he gets to kick again as an Ottawa Red Black. And however long it lasts, I mean, Brett Lawther's been excellent. He's got a bigger leg. He was brought in because they wanted a bigger leg and they wanted someone who could handle kickoffs, with Richie Leone no longer part of things as well. And he's been great, 20 for 20. He has had the extra 10 yards that you need on kickoffs. But Lewis will always be an all-time Red Black and would love nothing better for him to put his stamp on this game, which, who knows, maybe he doesn't get another opportunity. Maybe he does. We'll wait and see. But excited for Lewis. Zach Pelios also ruled out. They've been going the young American right tackle at practice this week. Nick Mardner has been listed as available, which is great, coming off that torn patella. Great to see him taking some reps with the ones this week. So that gives them a little more roster flexibility, potentially. Didn't play a game last year after getting hurt in the mock game in Kingston. And now he's available along with Daniel Opoku, King Ambers, and Emmerich Boutin. So you could have a little bit more Canadian depth this week on the roster. We'll see how it looks when they put out their depth chart tomorrow morning. Red Blacks and Alouettes Friday, and expecting more legacy guests over the next couple of days. I know Henry Burris, I think, is going to join us in the broadcast booth on Friday night. Looking forward to that. I know he's got a busy couple of days. He's flying in tomorrow and should have a guest tomorrow and Friday on the show as well. Take a break. More of your texts on the other side. Talk a little bit more about Macklin Celebrini's 5-year, $18.8 million AAV deal, $94 million total, with the San Jose Sharks that kicks in next season. As we continue with the drive on TSN 1200.

0: All right, taking our final look at the roads and weather. 417 westbound slow from Parkdale to Woodruff. Eastbound is backed up from Maitland to Parkdale. And 416 southbound slow from Bankfield to Roger Stevens Drive. 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TSN 1200 weather. Showers tonight, low of 17. Cloudy with a 60% chance of showers and a risk of a thunderstorm tomorrow. High of 25. Right now it's 22 at TSN 1200.
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0: The Drive on TSN 1200. AJ Jakubek, Graham Creech. And we've just added a new web poll question of the day for the Tool and Equipment Store. It's now live. Reads like this. Who wins the cup first? Senators, Habs, Sharks, Ducks. Of course, part of this reasoning is, okay, well, Sharks and Ducks are coming. Sharks and Ducks also have some big contracts. 18-8 for Celebrini, 18-0 for Carlson. The Habs have some pretty good players under contract for a while. The Sens as well, not as many. Hence Drake Batherson, if he signs here, he's probably going to be the highest paid player on either team. Graham Creech, we'll start with you. Who wins the cup first, Senators, Habs, Sharks, or Ducks?
1: Let's go with the team I spend most of my time watching outside of this market, the Sharks. Obviously, Celebrini speaks for himself, one of the best players in the game already at 20, and they have a boatload coming. I feel like I don't love what the Ducks are doing with their blue line at the moment. That can change pretty quickly, but I'll go with Sharks.
0: I was going to go Sharks as well, but I'm going to give a different answer. I'll say the Habs.
1: Boo-hoo!
0: They've got a big if, and they need to have someone, whether it's Oliver Kapanen, whether it's Michael Hage, develop into a legit, like, I'm not talking, oh, he's one of the 64 best centers in the league. No, like, legit top six center. If they get that, I think they're going to get over the top, but that's a big if. Can they also bring that player from a different market? Sure. I think Ottawa, I don't rule Ottawa out, but they've got a lot of work to do. Ottawa might be one of those teams, and this is why I don't love windows. Like, maybe Ottawa's window is down the road, but anytime you start with Stützle and Sanderson and you continue with Dylan Cousins and Shane Pinto up the middle, so you got real good number one center, two guys that could be a number two, and a legit number one defenseman, you've got a chance. They've got some work to do on the roster. Probably more work to do on the roster than Montreal. And San Jose and Anaheim, probably a little further away, but that can turn in a hurry. We saw that with the Blackhawks. So anyways, could have thrown Utah on there, could have thrown some other teams on there, but just figured I'd throw those four teams on there. Be interesting to see when that changing of the guard happens, if it happens, because Carolina, they got a young roster. They're not going anywhere anytime soon. And you've got Vegas and Florida and Tampa Bay and Dallas and Edmonton. Did I say Colorado? Other team, Minnesota, that are absolutely in the mix now. So,
1: well, I just like the idea of McDavid Celebrini up the middle.
0: In Edmonton? Yeah. We'll see. If McDavid leaves, that's where I'd like him to go, is San Jose. I mean, obviously, I'd like him to come here if he was leaving, but I do feel like that's probably a realistic proposition if he leaves. I don't think he's leaving. I feel like they keep putting roots down there, but that can change in a hurry as well. And a lot's going to depend on how they look over the course of the next couple of years. Like, they need to show that last, like, both those teams, quite frankly, Edmonton and Florida, like, it's fine and dandy just to say, oh, well, everyone's healthy and they got Brady. Florida Panthers, Stanley Cup champions, they weren't very good last year. Both those teams have a lot to prove, showing that last year was just a one-off. All right, that does it for the show. I know I promised Atletico Ottawa tickets today, but we'll do two of those giveaways tomorrow and then another one on Friday. So you'll have three different chances to win Atletico Ottawa tickets for their game against Halifax in just over a week. Look forward to that tomorrow and much more. Thanks to our guest today, Dave Smart, Ricky Cobb, Mitch White. Coming up next, we've got Offside with Eric Macromalla. Look forward to being with you tomorrow, 2 to 6. And, of course, TSN Mornings, 6 to 10. Steve Lloyd and Kenny Walls. For Graham Creech, I'm AJ Jakubek. Have yourself a fantastic Wednesday night.

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10: 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But iTunes, it seems to be where the action is at. 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Offside has been on TSN Radio now for 15 years. When I say 15 years, and the show first started, I had a co-host, and that was AJ Jakubek, and he was absolutely fantastic, and he's obviously still doing phenomenal work, and he is, in my estimation, one of the top play-by-play folks in the country doing any sport. He is just absolutely tremendous at doing all of that. But he was my first co-host. We covered a lot of stuff together, from the Jerry Sandusky trial to the Terrell Pryor controversy at the NCAA, and whether the NFL would discipline Terrell Pryor if they could do that. And we covered so many different things, and we had an absolute blast together. Anyway, AJ hosts the afternoon show, and he had me on, and we talked about a lot of different things, including the Amazon Prime NHL deal with Rogers, which is a really big deal. It's, by my estimation, it's a billion-dollar plus deal. We covered that. We covered the Montreal Expos, and we started talking about me being in Timmins. The show is live from Timmins because I'm at the major provincial Little League baseball tournament. My eldest son, well, the whole family is here, looking to go to Nationals. And so, you know what I decided to do? I had such a great conversation with AJ. It was weekday, middle of the afternoon, so I thought, hey, you know what? Some of you might have missed it, so why not replay it here? So have a listen. It was a great conversation and great to be chatting with my original co-host on the HMS Offside. Here's that conversation. Oh, and Graham Creech, my man, was also co-hosting the show. Here we go.

0: It's a drive on TSN 1200. AJ Jakubek, Graham Creech, and Noah Luden. And I know this guy's smiling now because Noah Luden's got some good music for him. Host of Offside. He's our legal expert here at TSN 1200 and TSN as well. That's our own Eric Macromalla joining us in the Gabriel Pizza Hotline. Hello, Eric. How are you doing today?
1: My man, it is an Offside reunion. I just, you know, I was saying that Offside's hit 15 years on TSN, and the first, what, 2 years with you, I think, about that? Feels like maybe more than 2 years, but.
0: Yeah, congratulations.
1: Thanks, man.
0: That's an awesome milestone, still going strong, and yeah, still have PTSD about Terrell Pryor.
1: That was an interesting case, but it's funny. I thought about Terrell Pryor when I was thinking about, okay, are they, you know, are you going to carry sanctions against NCAA players? For example, one who has gambled and was banned by the NCAA. And then turns out the NFL will not have a supplemental draft. So that young man, the young quarterback is not going to have his opportunity.
0: Yeah. Yeah. It's amazing how things that are relevant years ago are still relevant today. Before we get into, I mean, there's a number of different things to hit on. You're in Timmins, Ontario, and on the road to the Little League World Series, potentially, a few wins away from that. But just take us through, I know you're there with Ottawa West, your son's on the team playing for the Twins and playing for a provincial championship tomorrow.
1: Yeah, I don't know if we're headed to Little League World Series, but we're going to certainly give it a shot to get to Nationals. We're playing in the finals tomorrow. My second time in Timmins over the past 4 years. We had minor provincials here as well with my eldest. And so playing Ancaster in the finals, you play one, for those who haven't really experienced this, you play one game a day. And it's, you got two divisions of four teams, and it's one versus two type of format for the playoffs. And you lose, you go home. And we played against, still to get here, we played against East Nepean. And that was a great game. They're a very good team. We got lucky there. We had a nice outcome, and then came down here, played Orleans, and bounced them. They played really well as well. They're a very good team. They're really well coached. A lot of things have to go right in baseball games, right, for a team to win. But, you know, the kids are having, they're 11 and 12 years old, mostly 12. They're having a great time. And my younger boy plays on the minor district team, and they've had an absolute ball. And baseball's a lot of fun because from an interpersonal standpoint, you get the opportunity to kind of socialize with your teammates during games, let alone after games, but during the games. And it's a lot of fun, and this is a lot of fun. And the winner tomorrow, that's when we play Ancaster in the final, heads down to Glace Bay in Nova Scotia for the Nationals. And all the kids there will be staying in dorm rooms, so not with their parents, and that should be interesting. We'll see how that goes.
2: No kidding. Eric, everyone that listens to you knows you're a big baseball guy. Like, how rewarding is it to be around your son's ball?
1: You know, it's great. You know, I'm coaching the sort of the minor all-star team. And so I haven't had, over the past 2 years, I've been doing that for 3 years, I haven't had the past 2 years the young older ones been on this team, and I haven't had the opportunity to really to see him play a lot. But it's a lot of fun. I'm very happy for him because he's worked really hard from, you know, we started tossing him in the baseball when he was two, big yellow plastic bat. And but the plastic, you know, had about 100, you know, hollow plastic balls. And he had a nice swing then. And but he's worked hard as have all the other kids on our team and the other teams to try and get this far. And it's really, you know, I tell the kids all the time, and I'm sure you guys probably agree with this, is it's so hard to win anything. Even at that level, it's so hard to win it, even tournaments. So when you win, enjoy it. And if you lose, but you played well, enjoy that too. Because it's just so, so hard to win. Everyone is trying to win. So, you know, a hat tip to all the teams in this tournament. Everyone's doing really, really well.
0: Have you noticed an uptick in baseball interest over the last couple of years just because of, in particular, that Blue Jays run last year?
1: Yeah, it was definitely between the end of last season and end of the last Jay season and now. Yeah, so for Ottawa West, we typically don't sell out too early, and there's always a few spots left. But this year, we were sold out well in advance, and we were at capacity, and all our fields were full. So, absolutely 100%. There was the Blue Jays drove a ton of interest. You saw it with the Raptors when they won the championship. That drove a lot of the interest in basketball. And now it's driving it in baseball. We'll see how long that lasts. I mean, the Jays have kind of come back down to earth. And so that will likely soften. But those kids that have played only as a result of being interested in the Blue Jays and being quite taken by their run, our players, I presume, for the most part, will stick around. Because once you play baseball, I think you end up really enjoying it.
2: A texter asked this to us last week, and I'm 99% sure I know your answer, but I'll ask you anyways. You can bring back the Expos, or as a diehard Canadiens fan, you could bring back the Nordiques. What would you prefer?
1: Oh, yeah, that's not even close. Yeah, no, for sure, I'd bring back the Expos. You know, I'd love to have the Nordiques back like anybody would who's a Habs fan or just a Canadian, a Canadian with an A hockey fan. It's a really good market. It's the Green Bay Packers market of today, but the issue is, the Packers got their team before the NFL went berserk, so it's not really going to happen for the Nordiques. But if the Expos came back, it would just be such a wonderful, wonderful moment because, you know, it's a lot of fun. I have two sons just sitting shoulder to shoulder watching a game where the conversation isn't the primary focus. You're hanging out and you're talking while watching something else. And just plus, I mean, my sports memories, they're obviously great as a Habs fan, but as an Expos fan, it's just different because it's always one against one in baseball, right? Pitcher versus batter, batter versus fielder versus runner. You see their faces all the time. They all have distinct personalities. And you just have so much fun just going through the roster of players year after year. It's just so interesting. I still wish that the Expos would come back to Montreal so that I can experience with my sons what I experienced myself, which was pretty, pretty special.
0: What do you make of this peanut project and just the odds that that's going to happen? Because right now it feels like the front runners are Nashville and Salt Lake City.
1: The peanut, do you mean that guy in Montreal?
0: Yeah.
1: Yeah, no, that doesn't, none of that's made any, I'm putting it politely as, how can I put this politely? That is not a model that was aligned with success. Basically, he was saying that he gets some private equity funding for that entire team. And, well, you can't do that. Major League Baseball rules are pretty clear. You can get private equity funding up to 15%, but it's from the incumbent owner just to raise funds. But you can't buy a team with that kind of money. So, and I told him, and then the starting point was one that was completely untenable. Just, it wasn't going to happen. So that to me is just noise, and I would forget about it. If you want to get Expos back to Montreal, want to get MLB back in Montreal, you've got to have a group of owners step up and raise that money, about $3 billion, I guess, for the stadium and the team. And the Bronfmans, it's clear, and I think it's Steve Ruffin has said so much, I think, in that documentary about the Expos, they just were not willing to put up all that money. That's why they were open to a joint custody arrangement with the Rays. That is just paying bargain basement price for half of a team. And that, to me, at the time I said it, I said that suggests that they don't want to, that they're just not open to paying expansion fee for a team. And the reason I say that is because they would have only had joint custody in 2027 when the Rays lease was due. It was done. But by 2027, and we're seeing it now, you're going to have an MLB expansion anyway. So why wait all those years for half a team when you can get a full team by that exact same time, if not earlier? And so to me, that was the most important question. And the answer to that is they were either told by MLB, no, you're not getting a team, which is not the case, or number two, the most logical answer is they were not willing to pony up the money, which is fine. I don't blame them. So until someone steps up with that money, it's not going to happen. And Nashville, led by former Oakland A's ace Dave Stewart, he's leading a group there. I think that city getting a team is a slam dunk. Vancouver is a possibility. That always looked interesting to me. Montreal is a possibility. Charlotte's a possibility. Portland's a possibility. Mexico City, I don't think so. They talk about it, I don't think so. Montreal, of all those markets, they have the strongest demographics, the strongest business case for a team insofar as sustainability. But what they're missing is ownership. So until they get that, not going to get it. And that window is about to be slammed shut in about 18 to 24 months, I suspect.
0: Eric McCormala joining us, host of Offside here on TSN 1200. The sublicensing agreement announced today, this is not the first of its kind. Of course, Prime Hockey, a part of Monday Night Hockey, the last couple of years. But now they're going to do Wednesday night games, and they're going to get a couple of first round playoff series and a second round playoff series as well. We're seeing this across all the major sports in North America. What do you make of, you know, a bigger piece of the pie for the NHL's streaming partner in Prime?
1: Yeah, I mean, Rogers paid $11 billion for those rights, and they lost money in the last deal. Was about half of that, $5 billion. I think it was $5.2 billion. So they lost money on $5.2 and they're losing money on about $11 billion. So they needed to get Amazon to pay more for whatever content they were getting. So they sweetened the pot. So you go from Monday to Wednesday. From my standpoint, that's something Amazon wanted because Monday is Monday Night Football. So you go from Monday to Wednesday, that's a much better night, right? And you get it, it's every Wednesday night. And then you get three playoff rounds, two in the first, as you said, and one in the second round. They haven't released what Amazon paid for that, but I took out my pen and I just did some math based upon what the deal is worth, what it is per week or per game. And my sense is that Amazon is paying between $120 and $185 million a year. So that's going to be over $1 billion over the 12 years of that agreement. So that's a bit of a relief valve for Rogers. First thing. The second thing is for fans, I think it's good because those national games, there are no blackouts. And I think the bane of our existence are blackouts. Or it's just annoying, right? So that's also good. And then for Amazon, it fits into their business model perfectly because you're not being charged extra, but you've got to have Prime. And it's a great way to cross-sell the Amazon service together with those games. So it's a wonderful branding opportunity for Amazon. I suspect will pay for itself. It's good for the fans, and it's good for Rogers. So it's just, it's a similar deal from the first one in 2023, but it's a deal now that is more valuable, more lucrative for Rogers, and I would suspect more lucrative for Rogers out of necessity.
2: How have your sports streaming habits changed with everything? Because obviously it's been a trend for some time now with every league, but there's stuff available on numerous different networks, and AJ talks all the time, streaming services, just about how, like, each different soccer league is on its own kind of thing. So, like, for you personally, obviously money talks, but how have your habits changed in terms of, are you ordering packages that you didn't have or services that you didn't have to keep up with the things that you enjoy watching? Like, how has it changed for you?
1: Well, as AJ knows, I don't watch soccer, so... to AJ's dismay, but great conversations when we used to go in and do the show because the soccer show was on right before us. For me, I've got a limited number of teams that I watch. It hasn't changed too much, but you still have to have those platforms. So I will watch games on Amazon. I've got my Bell 5 cable bundle, so that's where I watch the Habs games and a lot of other NHL games and NFL games. I have Apple. I got Apple TV, so watch some baseball there. But I guess, you know, it's the impact on me is a little more limited, right? Because Expos aren't around anymore. I got the Canadians. That's the must watch for me. I watch a lot of Sens games as well, so I have to have access to that. But for a Yankees fan, you've got to have access to 5 different platforms. So that really begins to add up. And it also becomes irritating because you've got to have over-the-top access. So it's clicking on the little icon in Apple TV, by way of example, to access those apps. If you forget where it is, you can't just flick the channels until you find it. So it's for a sports fan, Graham, who's in a market. Let's say you're in Chicago and you're a Cubs fan, and you're a Bulls fan, and you're a Bears fan, and I'm missing one here, Bulls, Bears, Cubs, and Blackhawks, you want to watch all those games, you're going to have to subscribe to a multitude of platforms. And it's expensive, and it's not something that everybody can afford or would find value in, to be honest. So you need to start making those choices. It's interesting because I talked about with AJ going way back on Offside about cord cutters and cord nevers. Cord cutters, those who cut the cable, and cord nevers never get cable, and that they will be going ultimately over the top, and that's what has happened. But now people are saying it's too expensive. So what you might see is a bundling of a lot of these apps. So a new form of cable.
0: Where do you see things going in the future? Like, do you see a world, you know, certainly, you know, the NFL deals, what, till about 2031? And, like, it's still primarily, you know, CBS and Fox and ESPN and all the different networks. You know, they do have streaming. They have Netflix doing games. They have a Prime doing games. Like, do you see a world, Peacock as well, do you see a world where, you know, they're going to be the majority, say, like 10, 15, 20 years down the road?
1: Yeah, I think you're starting to see a migration insofar as to how the content is disseminated. So you're having Peacock and Paramount Plus, they have their over-the-top apps. There has been discussion for a decade or more, if not more, that the current way in which we watch TV with the networks, that will disappear. And they will only be available over the top. They'll be available via streaming, and that's it. Although technically I would suspect that a lot of it is streaming now or migrating to streaming, even if you have, like I do, Bell 5. But the manner in which we consume content is changing, and is changing dramatically. And eventually it will be very different. And so you're still going to have these networks, and because they're owned by these very robust companies, and they understand that content, as you say, AJ, outside, content is king, and it is. And so, and you're paying a lot for sports rights. So they're not just going to disappear. I just think the manner in which we engage those quote networks is going to change. How we talk about cable TV and we put it in quotes now, you know, in 20 years, you may put network TV in quotes.
2: We just had Harmon Dial on to talk about center tiers in the NHL. How do you feel about where Montreal stands right now? And I know you've been not a center, but talking a lot of Marchenko. Like, how do you feel about your Habs at this moment?
1: Well, I mean, I think a lot of teams need a 2C, and that's not really a secret. So there are a lot of teams in the league now. We're at 32. It may well be 34, I expect, in a couple of years. So it's tougher to find the top six forwards. The world is filled with the bottom six forwards. You're never going to have any problems finding those guys. It's the real impact players. The Montreal Canadiens right now are operating off four really good forwards, Caulfield, Suzuki, Slavkovsky, and Demidov. And after that, it thins out quickly. So the Canadiens do need someone on that second line. And if it's Marchenko, you play him on the right side, you play Demidov, who's a left shot on the left side, and then you figure out who's going to play center, Evans or Kapanen goes back. The issue with Kapanen is that based upon the analytics, if Demidov wasn't around, he was playing like a fifth liner, right? So the Canadiens do need to shore up their top six. They need a player of impact. This is why, according to Frank Saravalli, made it a pretty obscene offer for Marchenko right off the bat around the July 1 date when word leaked that Marchenko maybe wanted out. And then his agent Dan Milstein went on Twitter and said that, you know, the tariffs on these players are quite high going to Canada. So I think the implication there was clear that to get him, you're going to have to send a lot of players over to Columbus. I do like where the Canadians are, though, from a bird's eye view. They've got their top six forwards locked in, at least on average, till 2032 at under $10 million. Byron just signed for $12.5 million. Draisaitl is at $14 million. You've got Kaprizov, which I think is at $17 million. Wasn't fair market value at the time. I think that was a result of an offer sheet. And Leo Carlson at $18 million. And again, that's an offer sheet. So the offer sheet salaries are not fair market value. They don't stand as precedents because those contracts are designed as a poison pill, obviously, to disincentivize the incumbent team from matching. But the fact the Canadians have been able to do that speaks to a broader issue that Ken Hughes and Jeff Gordon and the management regime as a whole are able to sell these players on a shared vision. It really stands in stark contrast to Pat Verbeek's negotiation style, which is not collaborative, but really strikes me as confrontational, that these are negotiations to be won. Look at the last three RFAs in Zegras, Drysdale, and McTavish. All three held out, and all three are gone now. That's not a way to do business. So I far prefer the Ken Hughes, Jeff Gordon way of doing business that is transparent, open, honest, telling a player where he fits in and where they hope to take the team. It is astonishing that they have been able to do what they have done. It really is a masterclass in negotiations.
0: Eric, great stuff as always. Appreciate the time and best of luck to the Twins tomorrow. We'll be rooting you from afar for your kids, and hopefully they can make their way to Glace Bay.
1: Yeah, make their way to Nash. Thanks a lot, man. I really do appreciate it, and I'll let you guys know how it went. And as usual, a lot of fun chatting with you guys. Take care.
3: 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Man, time does fly. Let's take a break. We come back more here on Offside. I'm Eric McRamel, and this is Offside on the TSN radio network.

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17: Eric McRamala.
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18: You're out of order. You're out of order. The whole trial is out of order. They're out of order.
20: Sir, you're out of order.
18: Out of order. I show you out of order. You don't know what out of order is, Mr.
17: McRamala.
18: I'd show you, but I'm too old. I'm too tired. I'm too blind. If I were the man I was 5 years ago, I'd take a flamethrower to this place.

0: Welcome back to Offside. I'm your host, Eric Macromello. 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So Rogers signed an $11 billion 12-year deal with the NHL for the exclusive rights, national rights, to NHL games across Canada. Now, they had, their previous deal was $5.2 billion and they lost money on that deal. And then they doubled down at $11 billion over 12 years. And they lost money on the first deal, so they wanted to do what they could here to lose maybe a little less money. So they've once again partnered with Amazon Prime. And they sublicensed some of those rights to Amazon. What is Amazon getting this time that's different than the first time? Well, the first time they got the Monday night games back in 2024. That's changed. Monday nights are out. Now it's Wednesday nights. They're getting a Wednesday night game. They're also getting two of the first playoff rounds and then a second playoff round. So why from Monday to Wednesday? I suspect it's because Monday is Monday Night Football and no one wants to go up against the NFL. Wednesday, you know, that's when you would watch Perfect Strangers with Bronson Pinchot. So maybe that's not a bad time to be airing an NHL hockey game. So Rogers is doing it. The benefit for them is clear. They lost money on the $5.2 billion deal. They're going to lose money on the $11 billion deal. So they sublicensed those rights out to Amazon. No one's talked about how much money this is worth. I've done my best. I took pen to paper to try and figure out, okay, how much is Amazon spending on this deal? Well, I started off, my starting point was the $11 billion. So that's where I started. $11 billion over 12 years and kind of sort of divided among games. I can give you a range. And this is not reported anywhere. It's me just doing the math as to what I feel that game is worth to Amazon. So my estimate is that annually, Amazon is paying Rogers between $120 and $185 million. I know that's a big range, but that's the best I can do without being irresponsible. So that's going to translate for Rogers across the 12 years to about $2 billion. So that's going to help offset that $11 billion fee that Rogers is paying the NHL. Now, on top of that, the NHL loves the deal because you're on Amazon Prime. It's national. There are no blackouts as well. We know how much we hate blackouts. So the NHL loves this deal. They love being on these streaming platforms because the content then becomes available to anybody and anybody can watch this stuff. And then insofar as Amazon, why does Amazon want to do this? I think they want to do it because it gives them sort of this consistent premium live sports property every week. It also helps attract Prime subscribers and to retain those Prime subscribers. And you know, and I know that when it comes to sports, people want to watch it live. Unless they have young kids like I had at one point, and then you gotta go dark and you gotta watch everything on PVR. But having a sports portfolio is helpful for any platform, including Amazon. So the deal for them makes good sense. For Rogers, it makes good sense because it acts as a bit of a financial relief valve for Rogers over the next 12 years, getting about, you know, around $2 billion in revenue. And for the fan, it's a good thing and maybe not a good thing. What I mean by that is it's a good thing because the games are not going to be blacked out and they'll be available nationally across Canada. The part that may not be so great is that if you don't have Amazon Prime, you can't watch the game unless the caveat here is actually, no, this, I was going to say if it's available on LDS or TVA in French, but I believe that this time around, actually, Amazon has the rights in French as well. So if you don't have Amazon Prime, you're not going to be in a position to watch those games. And so if you're a fan of a number of teams, you know, an NHL team, an MLB team, an NFL team, NBA team, you need a number of platforms if you want to watch all those games. In fact, the example I like to give is that if you're a Yankee fan, you have to subscribe to five different platforms you want to watch every Yankee game. That's just for one team. And this is going to become a scenario that's more and more common. that if you want to watch your teams, all your teams play, you're going to get subscription fatigue and fumbling around for your password. But that's the new reality. We've had a lot of cord cutters and cord nevers, those who had cable and cut it and those who never had cable. And they were saying, look at me, I never had cable, ha, ha, ha. And then cable subscriptions went down dramatically. And then a lot of these content providers were forced to go over the top. That is, you just click on the logo on Apple TV, and then that's how you watch them. But what has occurred as a result of that is that now you have to subscribe to a multitude of apps if you want to watch all your sports teams. And on top of that, if you want to watch other content, well, you've got Paramount Plus, you've got Disney, you've got Hulu, you've got Netflix, you've got Amazon Prime. I wonder at some point, you have to wonder at some point, is someone going to bundle those up and it's going to look like a new form of quote cable? I always put, cable TV in quotations. Are we going to have, a new kind of quote cable TV where all those apps get bundled? Maybe some of them might, but I don't envision a scenario where Apple TV is going to work with Amazon Prime, is going to work with Netflix, and is going to work with Disney to give you for a single low fee access to all of those apps. So, not sure I see that, but the bottom line is this Amazon Prime deal is an expansion on the previous deal. It gives Rogers a lot more money, probably around $2 billion over the 12 years. It gives Amazon Prime a unique opportunity to continue to cross-brand with its core services while attracting viewers to its platform. And for the fan, it's a mixed bag, as it always is. But I guess the one thing I'll say is this, is that, man, it's getting expensive, isn't it? It's getting expensive to be a sports fan. Ticket prices are seemingly out of control. That is, tickets at face value on the online secondary ticket market. Going to games can be really expensive. And wanting to watch all the games that involve your teams is expensive, and the merchandise now, it just seems to be so incredibly expensive. I'm not sure to what extent this will continue to be tenable. It is you and I, it is the viewers, that are effectively paying for all of this, because our viewership translates to media deals that have grown exponentially over the past 25 years, and they will continue to grow. You see it with the NBA, you saw it with the NHL. There just comes a point in time, maybe, where like, geez, this is getting really expensive. I'm not sure that I want to continue with this, because I'm not even sure I can continue with this. In any event, we'll see how it unfolds. But another development on the streaming side of sports, which of course is the future of sports when it comes to viewing. It's going to be streaming. And all streaming, your networks are going to convert into streaming services. The way that you see your traditional networks now, CBS, ABC, NBC, in 25 years is going to look very different. How I use, cable TV in quotes, we'll start using networks in quotes. All right, talking about change, Major League Baseball has proposed a salary cap of $245.3 million and a salary floor of $171.2 million. How is that going to be received by the players? Well, it's probably going to be the usual. Never going to happen, no chance, no way that we are going to agree to a salary cap. The selling point for Major League Baseball, I think it's a good salary, a good selling point, is that, look, this, you're going to get a 50-50 share of revenue. And I know you hate the salary cap, but between 2015 and 2025, if the players had a 50-50 share of revenue, they would have made $2.2 billion more in salary for everybody. $2.2 billion. Because now, really, the player share kind of averages up to about 43%. The industry standard is a 50-50 split with the owners, but the players are saying no. But really, when you look at it, there are a small number of players that make a lot of money. And then there's a real middle and lower class in Major League Baseball that don't enjoy the same benefits. So this salary cap of $245.3 million, this floor of $171.2 million, what does it actually mean? Will the players get paid more or less based upon what they're making now? The answer is more, not much more, about $40 million more. But that will continue to climb over the years because the players will get a 50-50 split. And the conventional wisdom is that if you have a salary cap in place and a salary floor, then games will be more competitive. And because they're more competitive, the league will generate more revenue because there'll be more interest in the game, which is a reasonable conclusion. But there's a reflexive reaction among the players when it comes to a salary cap. Marvin Miller would be rolling over in his grave, they would say, if we ever agreed to a salary cap. But the players would be making more this year. They would have made more over the past 11 years if they'd had a 50-50 split of revenue. I mean, you look at it now, the salary floor is proposed $171 million. Well, if you look at current payrolls in MLB, the bottom 16 teams are paying their players less than that. And then with a salary cap at $245.3 million, well, how many teams are paying more than that? Braves are, Phillies, Jays, Yankees, Dodgers, Mets. 1, 2, 3, 4, 5. 5 teams are currently over that proposed salary cap. That's it. That's it. So I understand. I get this reflexive reaction to say no to the salary cap. But it makes sense. The players are getting less than a 50-50 split of revenue. The issue, however, is that there is a small group of star players that are making crazy money. Hashtag Soto. Right? It really protects them. It doesn't protect the MLB middle class. They'd be making $40 million more this year if they had this in place already. But the thing is that over the next few years, seasons, that would go up. That would go up because baseball fans are turning off the game in some instances because the delta is too high between the Dodgers and, say, the lowest team, the Marlins, are having a decent season, right? That delta. So when certain teams can spend so much more, competitive imbalance ends up reducing fan enjoyment. And then there's a lack of retention of star players in small markets as well because of that. Put a cap in place. Don't allow teams to spend triple, 5 times, 6 times, 7 times what other teams are spending. And then you put a floor in place, which makes teams spend to a certain limit. That then would incentivize the retention of star players. It would promote competitive balance. And players would be getting a 50-50 share of revenue. Right now, it's in the low 40s. So the players say, no, I don't want it. I don't want a salary cap. I don't want a floor. No, I don't want you to fix what we can make. What they're really saying based upon the current economic model is that, no, I don't want to be paid more. No, I don't want the entire MLB player population to enjoy more of a financial benefit. Sometimes it's not about being right, it's about getting it right. And in this instance here, getting it right means the players agree to a cap on the floor, but they're not going to do it. You know what that means? What I've been saying on the show now for 2 years. If there's a fight over the cap, expect to miss an entire MLB season. That is entirely possible. Don Fehr told the players that when they hired him as executive director of the NHLPA and they were thinking about trying to get rid of the salary cap, he said, if you want to get rid of the salary cap, be prepared to miss a season or two. It's the same thing here. If you want to impose a salary cap on the players, even if it's reasonable, even if it makes good fiscal sense for the players and the owners and the game, the players are going to resist and you might well miss an entire season. All right, let's take a break. When we come back, this is my Donald Trump Loser of the Week. I'm Eric Macromella, and this is Offside on the TSN Radio Network.
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1: They're losers. 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
21: Suffers from a thing called loser's remorse. She lost.
1: Well, Rosie's a loser. She's always been a loser. We have losers. We have losers.
21: And Cher is somewhat of a loser. She's lonely. She's unhappy.
1: Look, Glenn's a loser, okay? Just so you understand. This guy's a serious loser.
0: Welcome back to Offside. I am your host, Eric Macromello. Welcome back to listeners in Ottawa and Montreal, as well as the billions upon billions of you that download Offside and listen to it in your spare time. Well, you heard the music. It's time for my Donald Trump Loser of the Week. So who is my DT lowdown this week, as the kids in prison like to say? Well, it's none other than Bruce Meyer, the interim head of the MLBPA, the Players MLB Union. Why is that? Well, he doesn't like the idea of an MLB salary cap as proposed by the owners, a cap of $245.3 billion and a salary cap floor of $171.2 billion. He says, quote, it's no surprise that MLB would resort to deception in framing their salary cap proposal as sharing equally. MLB hasn't proposed a 50-50 split of revenues. Any suggestion otherwise is misleading propaganda, end quote. Ooh, those are strong words from Mr. Meyer. What is he referring to? What is not included? Well, it's what is typically not included as an industry standard in the NHL and in the NFL. Its expansion fees are not included, and any franchise valuation growth is not included. So franchise value growth not included, expansion fees not included, some other little things are not included, but that's typical of a 50-50 split of league-related revenue. It doesn't include expansion fees. That goes to the owner. It doesn't include increases in franchise valuations. But what it does include is giving the players, for the first time, a 50-50 split of MLB revenue. Right now, they're in the low 40s. It has resulted over the past 10 years in players making about $2.2 billion less. Just this year, if it was a 50-50 split of revenue, they make about $40 million extra. You say not a lot, but it's more than they're making. And on top of that, if you go to a salary cap model, what happens is you have competitive balance, and competitive balance ends up, it results in what? It results in more eyeballs watching the games, more attention. What does that result in? More money spent at the games and concessions and tickets and sponsorship and signage and season tickets and yada, yada, yada, all that stuff. So that generates more revenue. The players get 50% of that revenue. They end up being active partners in the business. As it stands now, MLB salaries have not increased like the salaries in the other three sports. They haven't. They haven't kept pace with it. This would allow them to now keep pace. It's a small number of players in Major League Baseball that make a lot of money. But MLB's middle class and lower class are not well served by the current financial model. A 50-50 split on revenue, a salary cap, and a salary floor makes good business sense. But Mr. Meyer and the MLBPA have a reflexive reaction to a salary cap. And that reflexive reaction is no over my dead body. And what that means is if baseball keeps pressing on this, and I suspect they will, there's a chance you miss the entirety of next season. That's what it may take. That's what it took for the NHL and Gary Bettman to get a salary cap, and that's what it may take for Major League Baseball to get a salary cap. And you know, the crazy part is this floor, the salary floor of $171.2 million, 16 teams in Major League Baseball are not spending up to that amount. So right away, you're going to have half the league spending more money. And there's what, six teams that are spending more than the salary cap, the very upper limit of the salary cap of $245 million? There's just six teams. That's it. It's the Dodgers and the Mets and the Yankees and the Jays and the Phillies and the Braves. That's it. The current proposal makes sense. Eight of the last 10 World Series champions have had payrolls in the top 10. MLB salaries have not kept pace with the league's increase in revenue. Had it been tied to revenue, the players would have made $2.3 billion in additional salary since 2015. Share in revenue, MLB players, and stop with this dogmatic approach or dogmatic opposition to a salary cap. Become partners in the game, and you'll get paid more. And the game itself and its health will be stronger than ever. So, for his dogmatic opposition to a salary cap in Major League Baseball, the head of the MLBPA, Bruce Meyer, is my Donald Trump loser of the week.
5: Nobody's stronger than me.
16: Nobody has better toys than I do.
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0: Well, that is it for the big show. I want to thank you for listening. I want to thank myself for showing up. Showing up, as they say, is half the battle. I'm Eric Macromella, and this has been Offside on the TSN Radio Network. And don't you forget, I love you. And that includes you, Bruce Meyer. Chat soon.

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14: What do you think Quinn Hughes is going to sign for?
15: Whatever he wants.
14: Mike Russo of The Athletic reports that general manager Bill Guerin is in Michigan now. Maybe even started the meetings yesterday, but it's this week. Meeting with Hughes and his camp. Of course, Minnesota, they want to go as long as they possibly could. So he could go 8 years. He's eligible for an extension, entering the last year of his deal right now. It would make sense. And the way Hughes has spoken ever since he was dealt to the Wild, and I think Guerin, Team USA, that relationship helpful as well, that I think Minnesota, even if they only sign him for 3 more years, 100% worth what they paid.
15: Yep.
14: The Vancouver Canucks to get him, even if he's not going to be there long term. Like, that's still decent term. Like, they're in a championship window right now because he's there. And they have Kaprizov. And the Suter-Parisi money is finally, you're not
15: buried. big money.
14: Yeah, it's a little bit. You're not buried by that and trying to muddle through that. It looks like you might have a star goaltender that doesn't make a heck of a lot of money yet. Now, you've just signed Phil Gustafson, the other guy, but Wallstedt looks pretty good. Anyways, it's looking good for the Wild. So let's assume he goes like on a 3-year deal. Is he going to make more than Kaprizov? Is there a Kaprizov cap in what the Wild are doing?
15: I don't know if there can be. I mean, when you acquire a player, and we talked yesterday about acquiring a player with limited time left on his contract, and especially a star player like that, he's got the team over the barrel. Whatever he wants, he's going to get. And if he wants to make the most money in the NHL, the Wild are going to have to pay him if they want to keep him. And they will pay him that. If he wants to take a team discount to allow others to sign, to re-sign Wallstedt because he's going to be an RFA, to leave a little bit of money on the table, he could do that as well. But he's going to make as much as he wants to make. And the Wild, because they did what they did with Kaprizov, because of what happened with Leo Carlson, they're going to have to pay him. They are in a different atmosphere right now for contracts, and the contract with Kaprizov really kicking things off. I don't think they have a leg to stand on to really hard negotiate with Hughes.
14: Now, Kaprizov's deal he's $17 million on his cap. Like, when that deal was signed, that got all of our attention. But now, the cap, the way it's been moving, the Leo Carlson offer sheet, and now what he's going to make in Anaheim, you know, Connor Bedard in his new deal, which is even a full ride, 8-year extension as well. Like, we are into a new world here in the NHL of what guys are going to be making. It's all relative, right?
15: It is.
14: These numbers are just mind-blowing, but it's all relative. The cap is moving up. These are the up-and-coming and sometimes established star players in the league. This is the way the league operates. So where the salary cap is right now, you can't make more than 20% of each team's cap on a contract. Now, it's going to go up even next year, but if he signs, you can make on an AAV right now, this upcoming NHL season, $20.8 million. That's 20%. 20.8 on a salary. If Quinn Hughes, I think Quinn Hughes will sign an extension before the season starts here. Do you think there's a chance he becomes the first $20 million AAV player? Like, forget Kaprizov, 17. I think you're right. I think there's a very good chance he surpasses that. But it all depends. Like, some guys will leave because listen, I've heard this said by, we can't identify with this kind of money.
15: No.
14: The average person, you and I, people listening right now. But I forget which athlete said this somewhat recently. Like, my life doesn't change much if I make $14 million or I make $15 million. My lifestyle is exactly the same.
15: It's the kids. It's
14: exactly
15: generational.
14: It's exactly the same. Yeah. And it's still going to be generational for my kids. You know, once you get to a certain level of salary and wealth, it doesn't change your day to day to squeeze out a little bit more or take a little bit less. It just doesn't. So maybe, and not everybody thinks that way, but some guys do. Maybe Quinn Hughes does, and maybe he would look at it because maybe his end game is still to play with his brother. And, you know, I want to try to win a cup here with the guys in Minnesota, and we'll see what the future brings.
15: Yeah.
14: That way. But Do you think he goes over 17? Do you think he pushes 20?
15: No, I don't. I think he's going to come in just over 15. And I think that Bill Guerin and that relationship will have a lot to do with it. He could push it up over 17 to 20. But looking at the way that the Wild salary cap is structured right now, what's coming off the books, to me, it makes a lot of sense to essentially take Jared Spurgeon's money and just assign it to Quinn Hughes. So Spurgeon is making 7.5 just over for this upcoming season. Just apply that straight to Quinn Hughes. And it's going to be about 15.5 total if you do that. I could see it coming in there because they will have other things to do. They've already done some fairly significant surgery to their team with the trade for Hughes and then sending Jake Middleton out. They've kind of made some changes to their back end and bringing up different players up front. That makes sense to me. And if you're Quinn Hughes and you sign a 2 or 3 year deal, you're going to be still under 30 by the time your next contract comes up. What can you make on that contract when the cap continues to rise? Are you going to be able to push it even further while still playing with your brothers? If that's the ultimate end goal, as you indicated, which it could be, I don't see anything more than a 3 year deal. And my guess would be it comes in somewhere just under $16 million. But he could push higher. If he really wants to and he wants to push everything up, he could go a lot higher than that.
14: It is interesting. We've talked about this resource before, and usually they're fairly ballpark accurate at the very least. AFP Analytics projects contracts. And if you hit their website, you can project contracts for guys on expiring contracts, and they also have a category for extension eligible, a list. So right now, of guys that are extension eligible that have not signed their extensions, number one in terms of projected cap hit is Macklin Celebrini, just over $17 million. Cale Makar and Quinn Hughes are exactly the same, at just over $15.5 million a season. And those are 8-year terms that they're projecting. So Quinn Hughes is not going to sign an 8. So what does that do to that number? If we're using that as a somewhat template. And just for fun, there's other, Alex DeBrincat, they're saying is 12 on a 7-year deal. Kucherov they have at just maybe going 2 years at 12. He's 34 years old now. Still pretty good. Nice individual award season again for the Cooch.
15: Mm-hmm.
14: Nico Hischier's just over 11. And, well, Drake Batherson, 9.8 on a 6-year deal is what they're saying. So anyways, back to the top. Celebrini saying it over 17. And then Makar and Hughes are exactly the same in their projection. And it's just going to be mid $15 million AAV range. Kind of sounds a bit right what you're saying, but I think Makar, well, then again, you know what? If I was a player of that level playing in the league right now, and I see what the cap's doing and what the cap is going to continue to do in all likelihood, do I want to sign for 8 years? Do I even want to sign for 7? I might want to sign maybe for 4 or 5 years. And it's not because I don't like where I am. I love where I am, maybe. But careers are finite. I want to make as much money as I can while I can. Why would I want to put myself in a situation where I'm still going to make, no matter what, I'm fine. I'm going to be making gobs of money playing hockey. But why would I not bet on myself? And then you get into the conversation of, well, what if you have an injury? Anything can happen along the way, and it could change the course of your destiny as a player and your earning power in the league. But you're seeing more and more guys. I think that there's a reason why Connor Bedard, that was the advice he got, obviously, from his agent.
15: Yeah.
14: He didn't go 8 years. I don't know if some of these guys will be going 8 years. Why would you?
15: The reason why you do it is, as you outlined, because A, you love the place, and B, you're concerned. about what the future could hold. And there are some players that, while they are extremely confident, that's why they get to the professional level, they're just unsure about the future and what that holds. And, but that's typically not your upper echelon players. And then teams don't want to sign the mid-tier players to those seven, eight-year deals because they are mid-tier players and you don't want to lock into them for the 7 or 8 years for the most part. So I think we are going to see a decline in that. And like Connor McDavid did, I think you want to see where the team is at every couple of years. You don't want to be locked into a 7-year deal on a team that's on the decline. And let's take Cale Makar, for example. I don't think that Colorado is going to go down the tubes, but in year 5, 6, 7, what happens? Or I could sign a 4-year deal knowing that, okay, Nate McKinnon's going to be here. We're going to be in really good shape for this amount of time. And then we can reevaluate where the team is at and not be locked in for that long term. So I think we're going to see shorter and shorter deals. And the money is just going to continue to go up and up.
14: My last question on this topic, and it's been asked before, and it's evergreen until it happens here. And the reason why it's a question that is worth asking, because we don't know. There's no leaks coming out of the Senators. Do you think Drake Batherson signs an extension before the start of the season?
15: Before the start of the season, I'd be hopeful. My gut tells me no. It depends on what the player is looking for. And if they're going to go to negotiate throughout the season, then I don't think it gets done. But some agents have that hard deadline. Okay, once the season starts, we're not negotiating anymore. We're just going to play hockey and play it out until, let's say, Christmas or the first break that we have. Maybe even the end of the year. My gut says no. I think it's going to go into the season a little bit, and then they'll get a contract done, because to me it's a good fit. Player has thrived in this environment under this team, and the team needs this player right now. It makes sense to get a deal done in and around that $10 million mark, in my opinion.
14: Like, I know a couple of seasons ago we talked Green Jacket and, you know, defensively, and you could watch him, like, sometimes he's improved with his overall game under Travis Green. Absolutely. And what he has is he's got that skill factor, that it factor. We've talked about this every year in the league. Every year his point total has increased, and he topped over 70 points last season. And the value of that contract has been phenomenal. The one that he's still currently on, not even making 5. So we'll see what it looks like on his new deal. All right. We'll take a break. When we come back, going to play a little bit of Lucas Beckman. Sens goaltending prospect. He's at the World Junior Showcase. There's a game tonight. 32 players invited to the summer camp for Canada. Canada is going to be taking on Sweden this evening. If you want to watch that, you can catch it on online, Kenny. TSM Plus. If you have a subscription for that, you can watch the game. 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
14: 8:15. Welcome back to it. TSN Mornings on TSN 1200. Steve Lloyd, Kenny Walls with you. Hammer and JR are off this week. The summer showcase getting underway. Summer camp has been underway for Hockey Canada in Windsor. 32 invitees this summer. 8 returnees from the bronze medal team from earlier this year as well. To talk all about it, we go to a man on the scene and a good Carleton grad. It is Mark Masters from TSN. Mark, good morning. How are you?
0: I'm doing well. Go Ravens.
14: All right. Okay. So, hey, you know what? Have you gazed at the Gordie Howe Bridge? Have you had time for that?
0: Have not set eyes on it, but it's. I do want to. It looks amazing.
14: All right. Let's get to the task at hand here, shall we? So, open-ender for you to start. What's been the vibe so far? Like, every summer, you've been covering this forever, and there's a different feel each and every time. What's been the feel for you at this incarnation of this summer camp?
0: Yeah, I mean, the vibe from a Canada perspective is enough is enough. Time to get back to the winning ways. Not good enough the last 3 years at the World Juniors, two quarterfinal losses and a bronze medal. You know, I was looking at the numbers. It's just the second time Canada's gone 3 years without being in a gold medal game at the World Juniors. So enough is enough. They've made some changes, and they feel like they want to start winning again. And it starts even in the middle of the summer in an exhibition event. They want to get back to winning.
14: All right. So that has been a big topic of conversation. We're not getting into the summit level that we've seen in years past with Hockey Canada, but it certainly does feel that it is that enough is enough. And the one thing I noticed, Mark, from your reporting and the people that you've spoken to as well, and you've been around hockey long enough at various levels, and when players start saying the same types of things, different guys, you know that's coming from the management, the coaching staff, and I'm not going to oversell it, but it seems they want to get back to playing that physical brand of Canadian hockey. And I'm not saying full 2-2 train from Halifax from over 20 years ago, but bringing some of that back. Is that fair, that you're getting that feeling?
0: For sure. That was in their kind of culture-setting meetings early in camp. That was the message to the kids, is that you know, the culture of this team is going to be one that is hard to play against. They want to strike fear into the other team with the physicality and the intimidation, and they certainly seem to have some of the bigger guys that will be able to play that style. We'll see it tonight how it translates. They've only had a couple practices, but they play Sweden tonight, so we'll see if some of that physicality translates over. But that definitely was one of the big messages coming into this camp to those players.
14: We're very familiar, especially Kenny Walls, who you just spoke to before hopping on here, with Misha Donskoff, who used to be with the Ottawa 67s and just been a highly regarded hockey person for a number of years, and now he has become a head coach within Hockey Canada. What's your feel on Misha and how he's handling, you know, his first foray with this?
0: Yeah, I like Misha. I think he's, you know, obviously he was there as an assistant to Dale Hunter last year, so he's got a good sense of the returning players, and was just at the World Championship, of course. He's taking on a bigger role with Hockey Canada now. So lots of experience, knows what it takes. He's won, obviously, Stanley Cups. He's been around the international game. So, yeah, I mean, he seems like he's a good fit for this group, And yeah, I'm intrigued to see how he'll handle the games this week. Remember last year at the World Junior Summer Showcase in Minnesota, Canada lost lopsided games to Sweden, Finland, salvaged the event with a win against the U.S., but they weren't great in that event, and they're hoping to get back to their winning ways here.
14: Speaking with TSN's Mark Masters, it gets underway with these games tonight against Sweden, Finland tomorrow night, the USA to wrap it up coming up on Saturday. So there are 8 returnees, and then you've got some other names that a lot of people just follow hockey closely would recognize from the most recent NHL draft. Mark, in your opinion, how many guys are at this camp right now have a real opportunity to not be on the team because they're going to make the NHL?
0: That's always the question, right? Like, I mean, you figure there's going to be a few. There's always a couple, right? Last year, there was a lot, actually, for Canada, and it's probably a reason that they weren't able to get up to the top of the podium again. But I mean, you're just looking at guys who have already played in the NHL, like Brady Martin made his NHL debut last year with the Nashville Predators, got into a few games. Braden Coutts played for the Vancouver Canucks, got into a few games. So you never know who might be in the NHL. And certainly everyone's here other than Gavin McKenna, who was the first overall pick, and he's expected to be in the Maple Leaf lineup. But at least they're approaching it right now. And what you got to do is that you're going to have a full complement, and you'll see how things shake up. A lot of these guys are going to the NCAA now, right? Like, so you know they're going to be available, so that's one plus side there.
14: My follow-up to that would be, and this is a tougher question because of what you, the way you just answered that one, because we don't know who's going to be there and who's not, but with this camp and who is there, what's the strength?

0: now, but he's expected to be in the mix, the projected maybe first overall pick in the next NHL draft. He'll likely be part of the group going in, you know, Daxon Rudolph, who just went fourth overall in the NHL draft. He's going to be in the mix. Jackson Smith, a defenseman, played with McKenna over at Penn State. He was the last cut last year. So you look at the defense, that's a very strong back end that you're building out with for Team Canada. And so when I look at this year's Team Canada, pretty strong from the net on out. And then obviously you always have a lot of talent up front, guys who can put the puck in the net, and they'll figure out how that works. But from the back on out, it looks very strong for Canada this year.
1: All right, we played some clips already this morning, Mark. You're one-on-one with Lucas Beckman. You knew I was going to ask you about this Senators goaltending prospect. And okay, first off, because I've got some thoughts on his personality, what was your takeaway in talking to him? Because he just seems mature beyond his years. He seems very comfortable in who he is and what he wants to be. For a young guy, it's impressive.
0: I agree. You know, that was my first time talking to him. And sometimes you get a young kid at a camp like this, and he's not a returnee or anything, right? He's obviously played at some high level hockey, but you just never know how comfortable they're going to be with the camera, and the lights on. And it was great. I really enjoyed the conversation. He was really comfortable. He was expansive and going into detail about the mental side of the game and how his parents who play ultimate frisbee helped him and how he's been working with a mental coach since his Pee Wee days. And, I was impressed with him, and he'll be in the mix, obviously, beyond Ivan Kovic, who, you know, there's going to be a battle there to fill out the rest of the goaltending spots. And certainly based on what he did in the QMJHL playoffs and the momentum he's taking from that into this camp, he's going to be right there in the mix, and you never know what can happen. So I was really impressed. I enjoyed my conversation with him.
1: Well, in his first availability when he was drafted, and he reiterated in an interview on this radio station shortly thereafter as well, he just casually slips in that his goal is, I want to be in the Hockey Hall of Fame. And he just continued the conversation. And it's not an arrogant thing. He's confident in his ability, and he's got a clear path of what he wants to be. So he's really refreshing to speak to that way. I want to ask you about, though, the four goaltenders as a unit. And Kenny and I were having this discussion earlier, and you know this. There's a lot of NHL teams, they won't even look at a goalie to draft and bring in if you're not at least 6'3". Beckman's 6'1", Ivan Kovic's 5'11", Lazelle is 6 foot even, Milosz is 6'2". Like, I'm not saying it's going to be a new trend here, Mark, but what do you make of, like, there's four very talented goaltenders, and nobody's a monster here.
0: No, I mean, that does stand out, right? Like, you're used to those high eye-popping heights that you got. And even like Carter George last year, in the last 2 years, 6'2". So they haven't had the giant in between the pipes, but They look big. It's funny. Like, you look at the sheet you got, and you see the heights, and then you look at them on the ice, and they play bigger. And I guess that's a sign of their technical ability and the confidence that we heard from Lucas Beckman and that he shows on the ice, and that all these guys show. Like Jack Ivan Kovic, he's got a healthy swagger. I mean, I remember talking to him at the World Juniors before the semifinals last year, and he said, I never get nervous. So I think, you know, I was talking to some of the players. I think I was talking to Tyler Hopkins, the Leafs prospect, after practice yesterday, and he said, I asked Ivan Kovic, like, let's go just shoot after practice, and I looked up and I couldn't see anything. And I think, you know, maybe height, obviously it matters, but it is not the be-all end-all, and we are seeing that, and hopefully NHL teams will maybe, you know, open their mind. I mean, obviously the tie always tends to go to the bigger guy, but I mean, if this trend keeps going and these guys keep coming out, like, maybe we'll see the smaller goalies get a second look, a deserving second look moving forward.
1: I would say from the most recent NHL draft, I think a lot of eyes would be on a Caleb Malhotra, and we'll see what happens with him at the Vancouver Canucks training camp. His father's the new head coach there as well. That's one guy I bring him up. I'm curious to see how he's going to fare in these upcoming games at the Summer Showcase, because usually as a recently drafted player, especially if you're an underage player like DuPont, who's not even there, it can be tougher to kind of fit in. What do you expect to see from him in these games?
0: Yeah, and Caleb Malhotra, he's the highest draft pick at the camp, but he's never been at a Hockey Canada camp. Yeah. He was saying, you know, this is the first time I've worn the Maple Leaf in anything that really mattered. So he said he got a little emotional at the first practice just putting on the sweater, just, you know, putting on the practice jersey. He wasn't even wearing a red one. He had a gold one on, they call it. So this means a lot to him. His dad played at the World Juniors twice. one that he was the

0: captain in 2000, won a bronze medal, but did not get to the top of the podium with Team Canada at the under 20. So hoping to finish the job for the Malhotra family. And he's such a mature kid. Like he just seems to get it. And obviously he has been around the game his entire life because of his dad. So clearly that's helping him a little bit and helping him kind of take it day by day and not get in his mind too much. And I mean, what a dramatic rise he had. We were at the Zach Hyman Celebrity Golf Tournament charity event Monday before coming to the camp, and he was just talking about, like, this was a kid projected to go in the second and third round at the start of last season, and now he's the third overall pick. So he's hoping to keep that kind of going. And, yeah, if he keeps on this rise, the way he played in the OHL playoffs, he'll be a big part of this Canadian team, even though he's never played internationally before.
1: All right. Finally, on the game itself and the three games coming up here, Do you have a feel who's going to play and who's not going to play tonight? I'll start with Beckman. Do you think Beckman plays tonight? I think Sens fans would want to know that.
0: I'm not sure he will play at this event. I'm not sure, like a guy like Ivan Kovac, I'm not sure how much he's going to play just because they got the three games. So they're all going to play, and I'll get a better sense today of how they're going to approach the goaltending. But they've got 31 players at the camp, so they invited 32. Xavier Villeneuve was a little banged up, so he was a late scratch. So they're down to 31. Last year they had 42, so they've really kind of drilled down a little bit more. They want to evaluate a smaller group, give those guys more of a chance. So, and the returnees are staying the entire week. Last year the returnees went home after the first. There was an inter-squad game, then there was one game, and then they went home before the last two. This year everyone's staying the whole way. But yeah, so there'll be some scratches, but you know, I imagine everyone's going to get into a couple games this week. Not sure who's going to play tonight, but it's a back-to-back situation with a game tomorrow as well. So I imagine we're going to see everyone over the next couple of days. Not sure exactly how the breakdown is going to go with the goaltending tonight, but we will see Beckman at some point here.
1: All right, I'm just going to end with this anyway. You mentioned it. You were at the Hyman Golf Tournament the other day, and we talked about that yesterday morning and ran some of the clips that you provided. What was your takeaway from everybody singing from the same songbook? Because obviously, the obvious questions to ask, first time you get all these leadership guys together, what do you think about Mike Babcock? What about that process? What was your takeaway from that?
0: Yeah, it's first chance that, you know, Ryan Rashog, our colleague out in Edmonton, he did a great job talking to McDavid and Hyman right after the Babcock thing, the hiring happened, and he had their initial reactions. But this is the first time I kind of got to see them in a scrum setting. And there was there was absolutely no hesitation, no stress or anything to it. They were as calm as could be in, you know, saying how much they think this is the right choice. So that was what you're kind of, how they say it is almost as important to what they're saying when you're talking about a topic like the hiring of Mike Babcock. And clearly they're all very much not just at peace with it, but think that this is going to be really, really good. Hyman knows Babcock really well. And it was the first time we'd heard Leon Draisaitl talk about it. And he was, you know, pretty effusive about the change of personality being important for this team moving forward and the age that they're at and how important these next two seasons are. They, you know, as McDavid said, don't need a coach who's trying to find himself, who just knows exactly who he is, knows exactly what he wants to do. So I thought the way they were saying it was just as important. And clearly they're believers. They're believers in Mike Babcock. And I'm excited. I got to tell you, I think it's one of the most fascinating storylines going into next season, having covered Mike Babcock in Toronto, to see how he'll do in Edmonton with that group.
1: I said this selfishly in the show yesterday morning, Mark. It's gold for sports talk radio and for
0: it's
1: all
0: amazing.
1: Of us to follow, right?
0: I'm jealous. jealous of those Edmonton journalists.
1: Just to see where it's going to go. Always appreciate when you make time for us, Mark. Enjoy the rest of the summer showcase.
0: Going to hockey in July.
1: That's right. Let's do it. TSN Plus tonight, everybody.
0: Oh,
1: thanks,
0: yeah.
1: Mark. All right. There's Mark Masters joining us from Windsor. Well, take a quick break, joining us on the Gabriel Pizza Hotline.
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13: News came out yesterday that Amazon and Rogers are continuing or re-upping their agreement of a sublicense to do one day a week of the national hockey schedule in Canada. So it was Monday nights last couple of years with Amazon. That's going to move to Wednesdays. And in addition to the regular season games, they're going to get playoff rounds. They're going to have like a picking process. Now, they're not going to get the cream of the crop, of course, but they will have some series in the first round and the second round of the Stanley Cup playoffs. And this gets into the whole streaming of sports discussion. We had a little bit of that earlier this morning. And also, I was listening to The Drive yesterday. Eric Macromello was on, and they touched on all kinds of things, and this topic came up as well. And now this morning, there is a massive story coming out of the New York marketplace. As what's happening now is the Yankees controlled YES Network and the James Dolan-led MSG Networks, because they had launched the Gotham app. They're getting rid of the Gotham app. They're out. They have instead signed a deal with DAZN. So starting this fall, the Yankees, the Knicks, the Nets, the Rangers, the Devils, the Islanders, and the Buffalo Sabres will be on DAZN in their local markets. So this kind of goes nicely with the discussion that we already had earlier this morning, Kenny. And to me, this is a win if you're a New York City fan of your teams there. This is awesome, because now it's like, all right, everybody, I'm just going to buy the DAZN package and I'm going to watch my teams. Perfect. That's good. It kind of goes back to, and I actually found the old tweet and I quote tweeted it, that he was ahead of his time, but eventually we got there with, I got to find it here again. I'm an idiot. I just did this. Why didn't I just leave the page open, Kenny? So this is Jim Gaffigan, JR's, I think, one of his favorite comedians. This is a tweet of his from January 2022. They should bundle all the streaming services together and call it cable.
14: Yeah.
13: Well, it's kind of like, you know, you get a big company like DAZN, they're kind of becoming that one-stop streaming shop for people with, especially, well, New York teams. That's massive news. With all those teams, most of them New York City area teams, they're going to be all on DAZN starting this fall.
14: It's good and bad. If you are a New York City fan, it's wonderful because, yes, it is one-stop shopping. So long as there isn't, hey, here's your DAZN package, and if you want individual teams, here's your sub-package. That would be miserable to have to pay. It's cable TV all over again. Here's your initial package. If you want the Discovery Channel, though, or if you want TSN, oh, that's going to be an extra $2.25 a month. If you have that subscription package, that would be miserable. They're also, DAZN is also going to be the exclusive home for the Cavaliers, Timberwolves, Pacers, Spurs, Grizzly, Magic, and Hornets also likely end up there.
13: So this is the beginning of we've seen this. There was MLB teams and hockey teams as well, where this is part of the collapse of the regional sports network.
14: Yep.
13: It was Fox, it became Bally, FanDuel. Is FanDuel still going in the States? They had sponsored as well.
14: But
13: that is not what it used to be in the U.S. And I think it was the Sinclair Broadcasting Group was its umbrella company. And a lot of these Major League Baseball teams and NHL teams all of a sudden had to figure out where we're going to put our games. Some of them streamed it on their websites. Some of them cut deals with smaller streaming services. And now we're starting to see the evolution. The medium has changed. The market's still there for it. And that's huge news for these New York teams, that it's all going to be on DAZN starting this fall.
14: It's great to a certain extent. It fans just want to know where to watch the games.
13: Yes.
14: And
13: where can I go? Don't let me endlessly flip around and figure it out. That frustrates a lot of fans. I get that.
14: Frustrates
13: so many
14: fans.
13: Before I get into the blackout stuff.
14: I still receive phone calls about not understanding how the
13: blackout works. And you're like, sir, this is a Wendy's. We're the radio station in Ottawa.
14: Yeah. And why can't I get this? I don't know. We have audio coming out of the box. I am good. I am good on my end. I do not know.
13: I have one job.
14: Yes.
13: To make sure that we're on the air doing our thing.
14: And we're right now, again, knocking on wood, still good. If you make it difficult, too difficult for fans, especially new fans, to find your product, you will not have success. It will be incredibly tough. You talked about earlier with the NFL going with the mainstream networks, NBC, ABC, Fox. They make it easy for you to find. Even Netflix, it's not a out-of-the-box streaming service. It's Netflix. It's something that's base right now for what a lot of people do. They became
13: Netflix,
14: that,
13: Amazon, these are mainstream things in our lives now.
14: Yeah.
13: For a lot, like, it's very mainstream.
14: And
13: this isn't like I started with Netflix when you ordered.
14: Did you really?
13: And they came to the door when I very first started with that. Right? And then they went into streaming, and I didn't go to that right away, but anyways, you know, and Amazon, like, it's, that's an empire, as we all know.
14: So we have to adapt to what it is, but the NFL makes it easy for you to find what game you can find, when and where. That's a little more difficult sometimes in Canada, just based on the rights and where they're at, the CTV, TSN. You want to watch your team, it may not always be the easiest to find, but you can do it. With all these New York teams gathering on one platform on DAZN, they are making it easy for New York sports fans to find their favorite team and to watch at any given time. Are you going to stumble upon that game now, just flipping through the channels? Probably not, but how many people are just flipping through channels at this point in time? I know I'm not. I'm not just perusing the guide anymore like I used to, except for when I'm in a hotel and don't have access to the usual array of things, then the guide comes in real handy. But you're not finding that. We have a new way of doing things, and it is not the same. There is so much destination viewing for sports. You still need to make it relatively easy for fans to find your product.
13: I do find it interesting, though, that now we're starting to see streaming companies sometimes team up, because I think there is a worry that there's so many different entities and I want to do this, I want to do that. And then people that, you know, have become cord cutters, right? The cord nevers, that's a different conversation that they're used to. It's like, I was with Bell, I was with Rogers, I was with, you know, old Shaw or whoever, and I just bought my stuff, I paid for my package, and I watched all my stuff, right? And now you're getting all these different streaming. It's like, and people are doing the math. It's like, wait, boom, boom, boom, boom, boom. I'm worse off now.
14: Oh, yeah.
13: Financially. Like, and so you're starting to see a little more of a consolidation, this DAZN deal that way. And I'll use our parent company as an example. Like, you can get Crave with Disney now as a bundle, and you save on both. And you're seeing more of that. It's more in the U.S. You're seeing it happen quickly that way. But it's starting here in Canada as well. So I wonder where that next stage is going. And I'm not even talking just about sports, obviously, just streaming programming in general.
14: But even a lot of those, Amazon, you have a lot of subscriptions, what I talked about before.
13: Yes.
14: Hey, here's Paramount Plus
13: you
14: on
13: go to Prime Video. You can buy it within.
14: Yeah, and it's going to be a little bit cheaper. But here you can access all these new shows. There's that extra platform. And that's what I worry about with the streaming and everybody gathering on one, is that you want to do that, then it's a pay-per-view. You want to watch your, I don't know, Cleveland Cavaliers? Well, that's going to be an extra $2.99 a month.
13: Yeah.
14: That's my concern, is that you're going to be paying more and more and more to watch your favorite team. At some point, you're going to reach a limit. And I have the same concerns about ticket prices and the salary cap and everything that's taking place there, because we are going to the moon with it. And who pays everything? It's always going to be the consumer. And ticket prices are not going down as the salary cap goes up.
13: Good segue, Kenny. There's one entity in the world I think about right now that's very top of mind from this summer that does not care about how much it's gouging you, and that's FIFA. So there is an interesting FIFA story that is just developing. Came out yesterday. CONCACAF has come out with a statement this morning. You might have heard me mention it in the update. So story came out yesterday that FIFA has a proposal to raise $20 billion from a sale of equity to outside investors. So basically, you're selling soccer is what you're doing. And this is not sitting well with a lot of major entities around the world, including CONCACAF, who's come out with a statement this morning. UEFA, huge, came out yesterday. They're having an emergency meeting this week to discuss it. Very strong language in their quote, saying that, you know, football is not for sale. This should not be the way we conduct business of the in the soccer world. So that's I'm curious to see where this goes. And this comes, did we even talk about this yesterday? Infantino came out the day before on his Instagram, basically ripping people for being critical of him and FIFA and some of the obvious things that they did during the World Cup. And then the day after, this story comes out. So,
14: yeah.
13: Anyways, I don't know what comes of this, but there's immediate pushback. And a lot of it, like one of the investors is going to be apparently Thrive Eternal, which is launched by Joshua Kushner, brother of Jared, son-in-law of Donald Trump. Infantino gave Donald Trump the FIFA, what do you call that thing that he gave him?
14: I don't know.
13: The Peace Medal or whatever, because he didn't get the official Nobel Prize. So they created everybody gets a trophy day to
14: appease his.
13: So, and,
14: yes.
13: And now you've got this story coming out. And everybody that's not FIFA around the world is against it. It's a mess.
14: And it's not just like fans are against it. It's organizations. It is the entities of football, which FIFA is. Does FIFA not get enough money?
13: No.
14: Do we not consider?
13: No, they don't. There's my answer.
14: So you need to
13: apparently
14: you need to gather in 20 billion more.
13: No.
14: To
13: we're
14: going to
13: sell the soul of the sport for more money.
14: And you're just going to crush fans as the
13: world's game, Kenny. They'll talk majestically about, oh, it's the world's game, the beautiful game. Let's sell it. Let's monetize that even more so.
14: Even more so, the part that really bothers me is, you hear what fans are paying for ticket prices, and there's a lot that go into the individual tickets. You're paying for extra seating. You're paying for actually hosting the event here in North America. But that amount of money that's going to FIFA, I don't remember what the number was for Canada, States, and Mexico to host it, but you're into the billions already, and then you're making that money back. Why?
13: We've been holding our nose anyway for years, the whole Sepp Blatter era and what have you.
14: And even he's come out and says how terrible it is.
13: You know what's gone sideways when?
14: Yeah.
13: Spider-Man meme.
14: He didn't know who his successor was, Infantino or Donald Trump. Like, those are strong words coming from somebody like Sepp Blatter already. The fact that we're into this stage where they're trying to get gain and money from equity, I find it absolutely ludicrous.
13: Like, there's so many great, very lucrative club leagues around the world, your Premier League, La Liga, Bundesliga, you know, pick whatever, right? MLS, like it's just, that's different. It's a business. It's business. This is club team level stuff. FIFA's supposed to be this entity that brings the game to the world.
14: And you're an overseer of the game.
13: And just doing something like this, I totally understand why the regional factions like CONCACAF and UEFA have come out strongly opposed to this. Okay, we'll take a break. Kenny's ending the segment. Thank you, Kenny. All right, sure. You're the boss. Good. We're back in a moment as we continue on TSN Mornings on TSN 1200.
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0: 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Brian Hayes, Keegan Matheson, Kara Wagland in studio today. How's everyone doing?
1: Well, Hazy.
2: I already messed up my mic, so it's...
0: What happened? What are you doing?
2: Every time... Well, there's gaps between when I come in here, and every time I forget... Is red mean I'm live or does gray
0: yes,
2: mean I'm live?
0: Red is on.
2: But red means stop, and it messes with my head every single time I'm in here, and I just can't get it through my skull.
0: You want JP to run the operation?
2: No, I don't, because I also don't trust anyone.
0: I know.
2: So I want to run my own
0: problem.
2: Thing.
0: I respect it.
2: But Keegan, I kid you not, every single time I do the show, I have a moment of panic where I'm like, am I live? Am I not live? Do I need to turn my mic on?
0: You're on. It's got to be red. As long as it's red,
2: I figured it out. We got
0: Keegan, you have faith in JP. You allow him to basically run the whole operation.
2: You let them run your mic for you?
3: Everyone, absolutely. You know what? I took control actually yesterday. I graduated to adulthood here at TSN. I now control my own buttons. We almost had a miss at the end, you know, but I don't think I screwed it up too much yesterday.
0: No, you got it.
3: I've simplified myself. But I'm worried about it.
0: Yeah,
3: we're in certain control of the starship.
0: You do the show long enough, you need to be able to control your own stuff.
3: It's like driving a stick shift.
0: Yeah, exactly. Like at some point, you just never know when you're going to need to turn it off for whatever particular reason. But anyway, good to see you guys and tracking the Jays. They might actually find a way to win a series here, which is very exciting. After yesterday, we spent the whole day talking about Shane Bieber and his his possible trade value.
2: Ooh.
0: And if he had a great start last night, he was going to garner serious attention around the league. And then, of course, he doesn't even get out of the first inning.
3: It didn't go that way.
0: It did not go. It went the complete opposite way of positive.
3: The strangest I've seen all year. Like, this is a strange year. That was the strangest inning of baseball I've seen. If Trey Savage does that, okay. He throws the baseball.